0: a standard 21 days. This is ABC News. Mount Olympus, the mythical home of ancient Greece's 12 Olympian gods, is now officially a candidate for special protection from a UN agency as a mixed cultural and national site.
1: Rising over 9,500 feet, Mount Olympus has captured imagination through the millennia. Modern-day Greeks hope their tallest mountain will be inducted into the World Heritage List maintained by UNESCO, the United Nations Educational, Scientific, and Cultural Organization. Its mission is to promote peace through arts, education, and culture. Olympus's nomination to be on the list is scheduled to be discussed when the World Heritage Committee meets in South Korea Sunday through the 29th.
0: ABC's Chuck Sievertson. A record that stood for decades is shattered and a new king of the mile is crowned. 28-year-old British runner Josh Kerr ran a 3-minute, 42-second mile at a Diamond League meet in London today. That beats the record of 3 minutes and 43 seconds set in Rome back in 1999 by 1 second. Dave Packer, ABC News.
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8: The Decatur Police Department is requesting the public's assistance in solving this week's Crime of the Week. Detectives are currently investigating a theft that occurred during the early morning hours of June 29, 2026 at St. Patrick's Catholic Church. Several large copper downspouts were removed from the exterior of the building overnight. This incident is one of several similar copper thefts reported in the area. Surveillance video shows a possible suspect described as a white male wearing dark clothing and riding a bicycle. Photos of the possible suspect are available on the Crime Stoppers website. Detectives are continuing to follow leads. 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
15: I don't like the fact, for instance, that some speed limits around my area are 55 miles per hour. Nobody has gone 55 miles per hour since the horse and buggy days. You're not ever going to get any kind of anything with the Iranians. This is never going to happen. So it's like expecting Hunter Biden to not snort coke. It's like expecting Joe Biden to be sentient.
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15: Welcome back to the program. Dana Lash with you. If you missed anything in our previous 2 hours, then make sure that you check out the podcast. You can download that. And you can also find us as well over at Chapter and Verse. Lots of good stuff there. And that's at Substack. Very interesting question that came up during the White House press avail, because Caroline Leavitt is back. And at, when she was gone, we had the stock market thing with the opening with Bessent, POTUS, of the Trump accounts, all of that. And I've never heard anyone in the administration talk about this, and I've written a lot about it, that have talked about these Trump accounts and how, for instance, in the bill, because the Trump accounts were passed in the One Big Beautiful Bill, if you remember, and anchor babies are included. They're included in this. They're not excluded from receiving these Trump accounts. Now, you remember, you have the Dell's contribution to the accounts, and then you have the $1,000 in seed money for the accounts that's coming from the Department of the Treasury, which means that that's our money. I wrote about this at Substack, and I can put this up again, but I went through the bill and I annotated it for you. I had screenshots of the final bill and then all of the notes, because as it says under the law, the Treasury will deposit $1,000 in the accounts of these children. The funds must be invested in an index fund which tracks the overall stock market. And it says people can contribute, right, up to $5,000 per year per child. The $1,000 from the One Big Beautiful Bill Act, which has already been signed into law, it's drawing, and this is from the bill, will draw from federal revenue. It's coming from the Department of the Treasury. That's taxpayer dollars. A lot of us have questions about that, because that sounds like redistribution of wealth. There's a million things that you can do to free up capital that parents can invest with themselves, because you're also talking about taking taxpayer dollars from families that have their own kids to raise. The other part is the key eligibility rules as published in the One Big Beautiful Bill. The children must be born in the United States, but there's no requirement that the parents have to be. There's no requirement about the status of the parental requirements. Literally none specified. So illegal aliens can absolutely open accounts for eligible kids. Eligible kids mean all they have to do is be born here in the United States. There is not even a Social Security number required for the parents, and that was in the final version. That's now law. So this is the question that was asked to Caroline Leavitt, because I haven't heard the administration talk about this at all. This is the first time that this has ever been discussed. Listen to this.
17: Two questions on the Trump account. First, following the birthright citizenship case, is there a concern that babies that are born to illegal immigrants here in the United States are not excluded from these accounts? And also, since the $1,000 per child from the Treasury seeds these accounts, can you assuage concerns from those who feel this is wealth redistribution?
18: I would certainly not describe it as that. As you know, this was an incredible private public partnership. We had incredibly generous Americans, Michael Dell, and many others who contributed to the fund for the Trump accounts. So that money will then be passed along to America's children, which I think is a great thing that all Americans from all political persuasions can agree upon. With respect to your question on birthright citizenship, I think the president has made his view and the White House has made our view on this case quite clear. We're going to continue to move forward to work with Congress, hopefully in the future, to remedy this problem. problem in our country, and to ensure that we cannot have this scam continuing where you have foreigners from all around the world traveling to our country to give birth to babies who are then given the greatest privilege on the face of the planet, American citizenship. That's not how our founding fathers intended this country to work or to operate, and the administration is committed to finding solutions to remedy that.
15: So the first part of her answer, I wouldn't describe it as that, and I like Caroline. I disagree with her on that because it's exactly what it is. Her last part of her answer, if you read between the lines on that, does that sound like something that's going to come before POTUS to look at? The way she put that makes me think maybe that's a legislative oversight that might fall before POTUS to look at. I found the last part of her answer very interesting. Now, she says private-public partnership. Now, the private-public, the private was the Odells and others that have donated, right? The public, so it's accurate because that's in the bill. It comes, it's that seed money that comes from the Treasury. Now, I've had people say, well, this is going to replace Social Security. I promise you, it will not. Here's my fear about the accounts, which I hope that Republicans kind of look at. As it is state by state, Democrats are already talking about expanding these within their states. Now consider the birthright citizenship. You're talking about states being able to open and offer these accounts, you pulling from our federal treasury. So in Colorado, they could decide to do something with your taxpayer dollars if you live in Maryland. That's a big issue. The eligibility, and POTUS wants SCOTUS, funny to say it like that, to reconsider, which I don't think they're going to, the birthright citizenship thing. I think that there's, what will end up happening is that a different aspect of that case is going to, at some point, go towards SCOTUS, and they will review that, and it will likely, very similar to how Dobbs, and or the Roe v. Wade, how that was kind of overturned by a subsequent case in Mississippi, Jackson Women's Health. I get that. That might be something similar that happens here because this was such a very narrow ruling. But however, the question's legitimate, and I could tell she didn't really address the first part of it. She said yes, POTUS does not like, you know, the anchor baby is illegal, but the fact is that they absolutely do. That it's, oh, I don't know how else to put it. It's open to that. I mean, I'm looking at it right now. We have the post. I'll drop this again in Slack for you guys. The eligibility requirements. By the way, there's two separate sets of requirements. The Dells have their own. The Dells have their own set of requirements that's separate. And that's the $250 per child that is separate from the $1,000 per child. The $1,000 that comes from the Treasury is the one that does not have, you don't have to have a valid Social Security number. You just, the only requirement is that you be, that the baby's born between January 1st, 2025 and December 31st, 2028 in the United States. There's no requirements for the immigration status of parents. Parents aren't even required to have Social Security numbers. None of it. And it's automatic enrollment for qualifying newborns beginning already. It already started in May. So it already started. Now, I've taken in the piece that I have, this is all from the bill. So I quoted, that's just one part. This is part of the synopsis of the bill after it was passed. And you can go to my post, and I'll put this out there again, that I mean, this is, and it's all commendable. That's great. You wanted to do something for the nation's children. This is not the way to do it. This is what I talk about when I say the Quincy Institute, you know, Viktor Orban of Hungary kind of thing. Remember in Hungary, they were paying people to have kids because they wanted to increase the birth rate. And there were people here in the United States, Juan's showing you on this simulcast right now. There's my, bold's my emphasis, by the way. That's just so you can understand parts of the law that I was specifically explaining following that block quote there. But the in Hungary, they were paying people to have kids, right? And they were wanting to save their birth rate. They They were wanting to have one. They needed people to have more kids. But unfortunately, it didn't really work. And then after the payments ended, the birth rate actually fell to lower levels than it was before they began the program. So it was a massive failure. And the reason being is because there are so many other things at play. If it's just an issue of getting money, that's an easy fix. But that's not what's plaguing. That's not what's dragging down the birth rate. There are so many things that factor into it. Cultural issues aside, which is a big deal. Think about all the cultural fights that we're having in this country, the belief about women and men and when you should get married and how attitudes have changed about young marriage and starting families young and all of this other stuff. Aside from that, there are a number of things policy-wise that make it very difficult. I mean, we live in a society where you have to have in a family. I mean, really, if you're wanting to live the American dream the way that people think it should be lived, you have to have both parents working. And that kind of gets into some of the cultural stuff. I think a lot of people believe that luxury is a necessity. They think that the average way of living has been, I think, especially with social media, has been falsely inflated. There was a piece that came out last week that I had that gets into how people are wealthier than they've ever been. They're wealthier than they've ever been, and they're being more proactive about their health than ever, but they're miserable. And you know what the most oft-cited thing was? It was because they keep comparing themselves to everything that they see curated on social media. So average everyday stuff on social media is presented as being luxury and over the top. People curate their stuff to make them seem like they're living their best lives. But that's not an accurate representation. And it gives you this false idea about what middle class is. And so we end up comparing what we have to everyone else and we're all miserable. That's a huge driving factor into this, which gets into my point about the cultural aspect of this. But policy wise, I mean, holy hell, we need lower taxes. If not, get rid of income tax outright. Get rid of property tax outright. There are a million ways to approach funding roads and emergency services and all of that. All of that needs to be completely overhauled. Corporate taxes, capital gains, all of this. There are ways that we can make everything more financially advantageous that will do more to increase the birth rate than just simply throwing $1,000 at everyone and redistributing wealth. That's just putting a Band-Aid on the problem. So that's my point. That's why it failed in Hungary. That's why it's not going to have any kind of impact here. But nobody wants to see that. I'm so glad this came up. This is the first time ever that the administration has addressed this. Ever. So I was pretty hopeful at the last part of her answer because it sounded as though, yeah, well, the POTUS is going to look into that. You know, I'm hoping that he does. At the very least, it's wealth redistribution, but at the very least, make it to where anchor babies aren't eligible. Because do you realize that you're literally paying people to have babies here? You're paying illegal aliens to have babies here because it's automatic enrollment. They're born in the hospital, it's automatic enrollment. You know that, right? Like how they file for social, all of that. You get a baby born in the hospital starts to pay. That's how that works. And I don't know how on the heels of the birthright citizenship ruling, you can be supporting this type of policy because it's a free $1,000 to have a baby here. You're paying people to do that. Illegal aliens. We have a lot more on the way as we move. 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
14: From the News Radio 101 Weather Center, Sunday will see patchy smoke and mostly sunny skies with a high near 86. Winds from the east-northeast at 7 miles per hour. Overnight, patchy smoke continues with a low around 65. Monday brings mostly sunny conditions and a high near 89. Showers and thunderstorms are possible after 1 a.m. Monday night with a low around 73.
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1: And now, all of the news you would probably miss. It's time for Dana's Quick Five.
15: So the FBI is looking at using questionable AI tech to review signatures on seized mail-in ballots. I am so tired of having to worry about mail-in stuff. So it's part of POTUS's push to discredit the result. They're saying he's discrediting the results of the 2020 election. Stop it. That is not what he's doing. Can we just full stop for a second? You had states that literally bypassed their own state constitutions under emergency orders for COVID, and they got rid of temporarily all of these voter protections, like signature matching, dates on ballots, all of that. Georgia later on had to go back once the emergency order expired, and they revised their own state constitution to make permanent and codify a lot of these changes. And what Trump is saying, and other Republicans are saying, is that if you want other states to accept and live with the result of your state's elections, then you need to make sure that you are meeting the requirements that you propose to the rest of the nation when we all agree to accept each other's results from the get-go. That's what this is about. I am so tired of the purposeful propaganda that they're pushing about this. YouTube joins Meta in appealing a jury verdict that faulted them for using what they said were social media users' addictions. Are people? Can you get addicted to social media?
2: Of course.
15: I think that's kind of weird. I think you can have an addictive personality, but I think that those things are just variables, I feel like, right?
3: Well, I think there are certain things that actually you are attracted to more, and I think people look at that as an addiction.
15: So you're telling me that the stuff I see about, like, dogs running and sheepdogs, like, herding sheep and happy puppies, that's them?
3: Yeah, you're addicted to that content.
15: So they said that it's the platforms are hooking young users without concern for their well-being. That's where parents are supposed to step in, by the way. Just saying. Go to museums and movies could slow aging, according to a study. I think that's maybe not so much to do. I think it's maybe having those types of low-stress hobbies and interests. That, I think, is what does it. More so than just like the museum and the like movie theater itself. That's what it seems like. And a couple were accused of burning meth in a toaster, and they greeted deputies with a chainsaw coming from WSB TV. Really quickly, if this loads, I can get to it. Dear heavens, just load the damn thing. Sheriff's Office, Adam Hollis was in the shed burning meth in a toaster oven, and when cops arrived, they greeted him with a chainsaw. They were arrested. Stick with us. 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
1: Welcome back to the program. Dana Lash with you. We are at the bottom of this third hour as well. A number of things to jump into. So we were talking about, for instance, the whole situation, the whole, just going to like wrap this up with J.D. Vance and his interview on Rogan. And I just think to blame, because he said in the interview that the reason that the negotiations in with Iran failed is because apparently of influencers that are paid by Israel in the United States. Not because of the jihadi 12ers that run the regime, but apparently because of like randos on X named Big MAGA 09271 who were like, I just want to keep on bombing Iran. I mean, he was saying in the interview, we were playing it, that, you know, apparently there are people that just want to perpetually forever bomb and then nuke Iran. I don't know of anyone who said that. He never actually said who said that. He just like made it up whole cloth. He's very good at feathering up a little straw man to argue, but the weirdest thing. I don't know. But Tucker Carlson loves him. Cut 9.
2: I think publicly known, but I advocated very aggressively for J.D. Vance, both to get Trump's endorsement when he ran for Senate and for VP in the summer of 2024. And so, I mean, my views on J.D. Vance as a man, I think, couldn't be clearer. I think he's a very decent person who loves the country, who has the right values, and has pretty much the right ideas.
1: And that's why his son was his deputy press secretary. And so you can understand why, because considering all the stuff that Tucker has said lately and done lately, you can understand why people would be a little bit concerned about that. But here's the other thing. When he was speaking with Rogan and they were talking about Iran and the negotiations, I mean, first and foremost, the fact that you would blame people on social media in the United States over the jihadi terrorists that run the Iranian regime for the failure of negotiations is just mind-blowing to me. And I think it betrays a naivete completely on how foreign policy. His experience is very limited, right? He was in the Marines, non-combat role, and then he practiced law for 18 months, went on to become Senate, and then he's in so many ways, he's very similar to Obama. And I was, looking, for instance, when you look at his foreign policy, one of the things that he and Obama come to a very solid point of agreement on, and this was very well explained in his interview, is that the belief set that Iran is one bailout away from becoming a decent nation or a decent regime. The regime is one bailout away from behaving like a legitimate government. I just don't believe that. They really do believe, they think that economic integration and diplomacy, that is the way that you deal with Iran. Now, how long have we tried that? By the way, I think it is a mental abortion to go from, well, that doesn't really work, to, well, why are you wanting to nuke them? I mean, you realize that those are two completely polar opposite things. And it's absolutely retarded to say that because economic integration and diplomacy in Iran has failed for over 40 years, then I guess we must nuke them. You realize that's retarded to say. Okay, I just want to establish that, because a lot of the drive-bys on social media, that's what they push. But that is literally how Vance has repeatedly framed his negotiation strategy with us. Is that, well, if we are just able to better integrate them economically. Now, the one place that they do differ is funding. Because Barack Obama, remember, that's the $1 billion pallets of cash that were given to Iran. And the unfreezing of assets, although we did unfreeze some assets as well under the administration. But Vance likes the funding coming from other Gulf states, whereas Obama wanted funding to come from the U.S. But Vance also believes that reducing or ending sanctions on certain things is a factor that can be entertained as well. Otherwise, they're really maybe one or two things that they differ on. But the JCPOA from 2015 is pretty much where Vance is in terms of how he views Iran. Because what he says and what Trump says are entirely different things. Trump goes out there and is like, look, they're not going to negotiate in good faith, so we're going to blow their asses up. That's the stuff that he says. Whereas Vance is like, well, you know, he talks about economic development and things like that. That's not the issue. I mean, the issue isn't money. The issue is that they are radical 12er jihadis. And that's first and foremost how they see everything. They see it all through that lens. So I'm very nervous that this is Vance's outlook. And just as Trump has been super consistent, Vance, even though I think he tries to dress it up to appeal to certain audiences, he's been very consistent. I mean, he has blasted Trump previously. It wasn't until Carlson began promoting him for Senate that Vance stopped blasting Trump. He literally verbatim said that he's Hitler. His own mouth, he said the word Hitler. We played it on air. He has blasted him with a number of other things. And then he says, well, I was wrong or I was misled. I think that's fine. I'll accept it, even though I don't really, because I think that if you think someone is Hitler, you don't really go from that person's Hitler to, yeah, it's okay, I was just misled. I mean, that's a pretty big deal. You know what I mean? But for the purpose of moving on, I question the authenticity, and I don't think that he's on the same page as POTUS, which is why they have very different narratives when they go out and speak. And I kind of wonder, POTUS just not like hanging him out to dry with us? Like, okay, well, we tried it your way and it didn't work. Now we're back to my way. This interview just created a lot of questions, and it underscored my belief that I know he wants to run in 28. He says he doesn't. My gosh, his whole life has been trying to get him in the White House. He wants to run in 28. I don't think he's ready for prime time. I don't. And this interview, every interview he gives, it just makes it worse. It keeps getting worse, and I just need him to take a beat. Let Trump accomplish, because it's distracting, I think, from what the president is trying to accomplish. So we don't need any distractions, especially going into midterms. We got to be really careful about this. I want to talk about data centers for a moment, because New York became the first state to ban data centers for 1 year. It's a 1 year moratorium. They're trying to create a regulatory regime there, which who knows what that's going to look like. The issue with data centers, though, I think so much of it is a psyop. I think that there are legitimate, absolute concerns about data centers. I think that there are areas of the country that have built and implemented or incorporated data centers, and they've done so disastrously. I don't think data centers should be giant resource hogs and jacking up energy for anyone else. There are definitely smart ways to go about it, and I have a lot of experience with data centers. We've had data in my hometown. They fought and kicked they stopped the data center being constructed. I have a dear friend who their property that they're going to have a data center literally in the field across from them. So we've seen it. We've been dealing with it in Texas. In Missouri, they've been dealing with it. It's a big deal. But here's the other thing. I also think so much of it is overblown. I mean, the electricity is greater. I think, what is it? 4% of total electricity consumption in 23, a little over 4%, is the usage from data centers. And they said it's going to be, by 2028, about 12%. But it's 0.2% of the 322 billion gallons of water that Americans use every day. So there are some things that are kind of overblown. I don't think that I think that the zoning is a big issue for data centers, zoning. And there are, like I said, there are areas, too, where it has been horribly implemented. But the backlash against this, I think, has been fueled by China for the purpose of allowing China to take the lead like they did with rare earth elements. Just like they did. We bought into, now I understand, we have environmental protections, all of that. You have worker protections, I get it. In the United States, though, we created such an oppressive regulatory structure for the extraction of rare earth minerals that we can't extract them. I think we've got like one mine that's kind of going online and another one that's been 13 years in the making, because it takes that long to even get it, just to even get to break ground. I'm not even talking about it being fully operational yet. And in China, they don't have environmental protections or worker protections or anything like that, so they don't give a rat's backside. I get that. but we created this really oppressive regulatory structure that makes it super difficult and expensive and not worth the effort of extracting them ourselves. And we bought into all of that, and so China took the lead. And now here we are in an economy where we are doing more and more solar this, and we are using all of these rare earth elements, lithium for batteries, all this stuff, and China controls the monopoly of it. Now, the same thing is going to happen with data. If we don't figure out the smart way to do it and stop buying into the TikTok psyop, we are going to find ourselves in an even more dangerous position with data, because we are... I think the PSYOP is making it difficult for local localities, localities and municipalities to get it right. There are absolutely unique problems and challenges that are presented by all of this, but so much of this is overblown. I mean, think about it. They're looking at

0: demands, they look at water demands, they look at all of this. That also presents another opportunity for innovation and to figure out energy efficiency, to figure out power generation. There are some, I mean, I can give a ton of bad examples, but I can also give some really, really good examples. Like for instance, they were talking about, you know, some of these other ones. They have, I think, what, in Washington? How many? There's a bunch of data centers near the Beltway. Did you know this? 200 data center facilities that have a physical footprint of 47 million square feet right around the Beltway. They also have, in the wider Northern Virginia region, they have 13% of the entire world's data center capacity, and that supports a huge percentage of the global internet activity. Amazon's web servers, this, just so you can tell where I'm getting this from, this is from Virginia.gov and the New York Times. This is New York Times. Amazon's web servers, data centers, they had a brief disruption in 25. That hit Venmo. It hit even the British government's tax services went down. All of that. So they're trying to figure out the best way to zone these. They're trying to figure out the best way to implement them. You don't want them hogging power and resources. But at the same time, we've got to figure out a way to live with this, because this is where the future is going. And when you're talking about AI control and data control, who do you want to be filtering that? Do you want it to be the United States? And this is not a fear scare tactic, or China. China is building data centers at an unprecedented rate. Again, it's easier for them because they don't have all the regulation. If someone objects to it, they don't give a rat's bag. They don't care. So it doesn't mean that we do it sloppy. What it does is we do smart zoning. And I think that when we have these meetings, you really need to be involved in your town hall meetings. There has to be a way, especially if there's opposition to where they're going to go, et cetera, that people can work with their elected officials of their locality and figure out a better way to implement it, a better way to structure it, and maybe some more innovative ways if there are concerns about electricity or water. There has to be. This is something that we're going to follow, like, in the weeks to come, because I do worry about this. It becomes a national security issue. Data is the future. This is where everything is going, and it does not serve us any good purpose to pretend that it doesn't exist, or to pretend that it is not a problem that we need to deal with, or to think that we don't have to have any of these in the United States, just let everybody else do it. Because then we will literally fulfill that Dugin multipolarity thing, that whole theory, if we continue to turn our backs on this. This is, again, also part of the red-green stuff. It all dovetails in together. So we got to be really careful about that. I mean, when they look at, for instance, one of the things, this is a Virginia Assembly's Joint Legislative Audit Review and Review Commission. They discover that most data centers use about the same amount of water or less than an average large office building. Some, depending on what they're doing, require more. Some require less than a typical household. And it gets into the different ways that they consume water, cooling, generating the power they consume, all of that stuff. The facts don't necessarily align with a lot of the propaganda out there. 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
5: Good evening and happy Saturday, Central Illinois, here to WAND Forecast. A cold front is rolling through this evening with a round of scattered showers and thunderstorms. This will bring us the potential for some severe thunderstorms as well. We're mainly concerned about strong gusty winds, but heavy downpours are expected as well, so stay weather aware. We'll be drying out as we head overnight into our Sunday, and we'll get back to sunshine, but we'll be slightly milder in the 80s behind the cold front and a little hazy with the wildfire smoke and sunshine. I'm meteorologist Sally.
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1: Welcome back to the program. Dana Lash with you. So I was asking that Baltica. That's what I was thinking of. Baltica 9. That's the beer I was thinking of. So I asked the guys on break because I saw the story about this Nantucket official who had open White Claws. She's a Democrat in her car. And she had this very cringe DUI arrest video. And I'm like, do people actually get drunk off White Claw? I don't know anything about it other than it's like Zima. And then we were talking about like some of the most alcohol, and because you were saying it's like similar to a beer. And I'm like, oh, and then I mentioned Le Fin du Monde, which is no. And then Baltica 9 is the strongest lager that I've ever had in my life. But that's like, I think it's 9% ABV. But then they had this Scottish one. Kane did not believe this, but it's true. I'm not going to say it right. It's Beitir, Beitir Fire. That's 75%. That's not even beer anymore at that point.
2: 75% alcohol?
1: Yeah, ABV. That's it, yeah.
2: No thanks.
1: Dude. All right, today's stupidity.
2: Woo! All right, how about this one? We do cut 20. Minnesota's Governor Tim Walz, who pardoned a rapist, a child molester, to keep him in the country. Thank God Secretary Rubio revoked his visa and now he's out of the country. But listen to Tim Walz's response when he's asked about it.
3: Did that make us any safer? Did that make the children that are left behind any more stable? Did it improve the idea that we can't all be judged by our worst day? And I want to be very clear. These are horrific crimes. They often are.
2: Yeah. Mm. Okay. Did a pardon make us safer?
1: Yeah, exactly.
2: Well, that's the question I would have.
1: It's the pardon.
2: Stupid.
1: Folks, tomorrow we'll talk about how Canada's smoking everybody out. Literally. Like, with wildfires because of poor land management. We're going to have that for you tomorrow. 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
9: Members in Jordan during an Iranian attack. ABC's Marcus Moore.
10: President Trump reportedly telling News Nation the deaths were very sad, but Iran could not be allowed to have a nuclear weapon. 16 Americans have been killed so far in this war, and more than 400 wounded, according to the Department of Defense.
9: The cyclospora outbreak has been linked to Taylor Farms lettuce and to Taco Bell. That lettuce recalled. But now, the FDA reporting that a sample of shredded iceberg lettuce supplied by Taylor Farms, which was not part of the current recall, has tested positive for the parasite. A temporary victory for the Trump administration in its efforts to restrict voting by mail. A three-judge appeals court panel in D.C. pausing a lower court order that blocked the Postal Service from moving forward with plans to only deliver mail-in ballots to approved voters on lists submitted by states. This is ABC News. The wildfires roaring through parts of Minnesota and Canada are still pumping out smoke that's drifting across more than a dozen states, creating hazardous air conditions in some places.
11: Experts say this isn't just wood smoke. As the nearly 900 wildfires grow in Canada, the fires torching cars and homes, sending harmful particles pouring into the air. Some even likening days of exposure to smoking several cigarettes per day. The health impact already showing up in emergency rooms. The Cleveland Clinic reporting a 10% increase in patients seeking care for smoke-related related breathing problems.
9: ABC's Morgan Norwood. Ukraine strikes again. Russia says Ukrainian drones hit warehouses near Moscow overnight. 9 people killed, more than 80 wounded, says Russia. A technology outage briefly disrupted United Airlines reservation system this morning, preventing some passengers from checking in or processing tickets for about an hour. The problem was resolved just after 7 a.m. Central, and United says flights already in the air were not affected. Dave Packer, ABC News.
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0: 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Jade Washall, Ramsey personality, number one best-selling author, is my co-host today. Michael is in Dallas. Hey, Michael, how are you?
1: I'm so good. How are you, sir?
0: Better than I deserve. What's up?
1: So I am $120,000 in debt. I'm about to graduate college, and I'm getting married in April. Currently have not a lot of money, and I was just going to ask how I should handle that debt and preparation for marriage.
0: Wow.
2: Got a lot going on.
0: Congratulations on graduating. Yeah. What's your degree in?
1: It's in aviation.
0: Okay.
2: Wow.
0: So what are you going to do, fly?
1: Yeah, that's the plan. Currently, I'm a flight instructor. I just got hired, but I haven't gotten any students yet, so the income's not really coming in yet, and then I'm building those flight hours to eventually go to the airline. So that's the path currently.
2: What does a flight instructor earn?
1: $20 an hour for the first 30 days and then 25, so, and then with room for growth, but nothing crazy.
0: Are you going to be getting a full-time job out of this flight instruction that you've signed up for?
1: Oh, yeah, for sure. That's the plan. It just, like, it slows down at first, and then after the 60 days, then they'll start to give you more students, and then it can become, like, a pretty heavy 40-hour-a-week kind of workload.
2: Where are you living right now until the marriage?
1: McKinney, Texas.
2: No. How are you living? Are you renting with parents, roommates?
1: No, I'm with my father.
2: Okay, with your dad. So you're not paying any rent?
1: No, ma'am.
2: Okay.
0: And what is your fiance going to be doing for a living?
1: She's going to be doing esthetician. She's currently about to go to esthetician school, and she's going to be graduating in January and then hopefully finding a job. But that'll be pretty soon before marriage, so there's not going to be a lot of income coming from her, at least before the marriage starts.
2: What's you all's plan as far as, because both of you have a bit of a ramp up to income.
1: Mm-hmm.
2: What's right. You all's plan? What have you said as far as living and paying?
1: Yeah, I mean, the plan currently is just kind of like you always say, just live below the means. But it's kind of hard, you know, we're young and we want to do this, that, and the other thing. So it's kind of
0: this, that, and the other thing costs you $120,000. You're done with this, that, and the other thing.
1: This, that, and the other thing
0: is that's the name of your four new jobs. This, that, and the other thing.
1: Okay, I like it.
2: Yeah, that's the biggest thing that I see as an issue here. Debt aside, just getting your income up enough to where you guys can come together and have a life together is what I'm looking at. And then once you can get on some solid footing with your income coming in, of course, we need to tackle the debt. Does she need
0: six side hustles in the meantime, because this your path to aviation is a slow plan.
2: Yes.
1: Yeah.
0: It's going to be a while before you make money.
1: Mm-hmm. That is true. It's going to be a while before I make some good money. I totally agree with that. But yeah, I mean, to really answer the question again, it's just live below the means, and we've kind of planned it out.
0: Yeah, but you don't have any means. That's my point.
2: The first thing we need to think about, and this is your homework, so let's make this easy to think about. Your homework tonight is brainstorming what you will do in between students. Because let's say you start out and you only have two or three students. You have a whole work week to do with. So let's brainstorm some ideas that are going to bring in real money. And to Dave's point, it might be two or three different things or five or six different things that you can start applying for and doing immediately. Because as much of this debt, the first thing is let's have means to live. But then if we can start attacking this debt and making some true headway before, I think you said April, that's going to be a win-win. And does she have debt that she's bringing to the equation?
1: No, she's got zero debt.
2: Okay, good.
0: So here's the thing. I don't want, and we love you and we want you to win, we don't want you working 5 hours a week at $20 an hour when you first get married. That's going to become very frustrating for all of you. Mm-hmm. And it's going to put stress on your brand new marriage that you don't need. I would rather the stress be that you're working all the time.
1: Doing six things.
0: You need to get a bunch of income coming in on the short range. And then the other thing you can do is check other flight instruction things in the area. Your good news is you're in the Dallas area. So, and can I pick up more and more of that in my field? Is there anything I can do in my field?
2: Because
0: the quicker you build your book of hours, as you know, the quicker you get to get in the air and be paid for it.
2: And you both need to sit down and look at what it costs to live in your area. Look at some apartments, look at some rents, and get an idea of what it costs to live so you know what it looks like to actually live below your means, and there's a target that you're shooting at income-wise.
0: Yeah. So if you graduate, folks, with a four-year degree in supply chain logistics, you come out, and the first day, you're going to be making $80,000 to $95,000 a year. If you graduate with a degree in aviation, the first day, you have a part-time job making $20 an hour for the next 3 years until you get your hours up. So when you choose these career fields, you've got to choose what you're going to do in the interim while, because basically he's now left 4 years of education going into what we would all call an apprentice program.
2: Right.
0: You have to get your hours, and you get those hours, oddly enough, by being a flight instructor. It's kind of irony of ironies.
2: Right, you're still learning, aren't you?
0: We're gonna teach you while I get hours, and that enables me to fly, in a commercial airliner. And so, but yeah, that, and then she chose the same thing.
2: Right, it's going to take her time to get clients built up.
0: This is a client-based business, and it's not good. You don't walk in that day making any money. And so when you're looking at and considering careers, if you're going to go one of those types of routes, you have to have the side hustle mentality until you get things going. And then if you get things going, that's going to be great.
2: Or it's almost flip-flopped. It's almost like you need another full-time job, and that thing is a side hustle until it builds up to be the main job.
0: Amen. There you go. You know I like that plan. I mean, we always talk about it around here. We're in Nashville, and, how do you get the next country music star's attention? Waiter. that's how, because everybody, it's just like, if you're in L.A., how do you get the next movie star's attention? Waiter, they'll all tell you they wait tables, and they do anything they can, and they write songs at night, and they're trying to get, a break, to get to play, but they don't make enough money playing in the early days to make it, and so you've got a ramp up period in those types of careers until you get into the money.
2: Mm-hmm. You have to be almost, everybody's got to be intentional, but if you are in that sort of career, you've got to be very intentional about what your plan is and what you're doing.
0: Your B plan.
2: Yeah.
0: Or make that your B plan and have an A plan.
2: Yes. Yes.
0: I mean, the legend that is actually the truth is that Kris Kristofferson was the janitor, and the guys invited him to sit down and write some songs.
2: Really?
0: With him. The reason he was a janitor is because he wanted to be in the building where it was happening, because he was writing songs at home.
2: Smart guy.
0: But he's going down the hall with a mop, not a guitar, and that's you got to have a B plan.

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3: From the News Radio 101 Weather Center, Sunday will be mostly sunny with patchy smoke and a high near 86. Winds from the east-northeast at 6 to 8 miles per hour. Overnight, patchy smoke with a low around 65. Monday, mostly sunny, high near 89. There is a 50% chance of showers and thunderstorms late Monday night.
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1: Jenna is in Milwaukee. Hi, Jenna. How are you?
10: I'm doing well. How are you?
1: Better than I deserve. What's up?
10: I am wondering if you can help me with a 401k question. My financial advisor is advising me to switch from contributing to the company's Roth 401k to a traditional 401k due to basically my income level and the amount of tax savings that I would receive now.
1: Wow. That's okay. Well, you need to get a new financial advisor that can actually do math.
10: That was kind of my guess, but I didn't know if there was any specific circumstance where that would be beneficial. Yeah.
1: So okay. What are you, how old are you?
10: I'm 40.
1: Okay. And How much are you going to be putting into the 401k?
10: I'll basically be maxing it out.
1: Okay, so you're going to put in how much in dollars?
10: About $24,000.
1: Okay, we'll call it $2,000 a month. Okay, if I put that in the retirement calculator, that says that you're going to have at 65 $3.1 million. Okay.
10: Okay.
1: And for 25 years, you put in $24,000, and I'll have to add up what that is. You want to do that for me? Say 25 years times 24,000, and so that's going to be 200 and something thousand, I believe. But so the deal is this: everything above your contribution is taxable. So you're saying, what was the number?
2: 600,000.
1: Okay, 600,000. So he's telling you to save taxes on 600,000 of the 3.1 million, but for doing that, you get to pay taxes on 2.5 million.
10: Lovely.
1: You see what I'm doing?
10: Yep, I know exactly what you're doing.
1: The growth would be the total amount would be 3.1 of that 600,000 you put in, which is tax. You're going to pay taxes on the whole thing eventually if it's traditional, but you save on taxes today in present value dollars on the 600,000. So to save taxes on 600,000 for a period of 25 years that you do have to pay back later, you end up paying taxes on 2.5 million. It's really bad math.
10: Okay.
1: Yeah. Now, and here's the other problem. We'll go ahead and take it a step further. If you have a Roth IRA, there's no mandatory withdrawals. I'm 65. I've got millions of dollars in Roth IRAs and 401ks, okay? And I'm not going to have to draw any of it at 72.5 on required minimum distributions, RMDs.
10: Okay.
1: And when I die, it passes to my heirs with no income tax. If you'd leave this $3.1 million to someone and it's all taxable under the new Biden laws that came in when President Biden was the Secure Act, they will have to pay taxes on the $3.1 million. You don't have to because you died, but you never got around to paying taxes on because you never drew it out. And so an inherited IRA is all taxable if it's traditional, and they have to do it within 10 years. So they're going to pay taxes on $300,000 a year for 10 years, which is crazy for your heirs. So it's harder in retirement. It's harder in inherited, and you pay light years more taxes. There's no case where this is not going to happen. Every one of these, any scenario. And so I'm flabbergasted that somebody could be this dumb and call themselves a financial advisor.
10: Yeah, I think the same thing.
2: We're doing an investing event. We can give you a ticket to hang out at the investment event and learn a little bit more. And maybe we ought to give one to your financial advisor
1: No. I don't want them around. They need to stay away. I don't need to train that guy. He's already a poser. So no, hang on, Jenna. We'll give you a ticket to the Investing Essentials that George Campbell and I are doing September 1st and 2nd. It's a 2-night event on much more sophisticated investing issues than that issue. So, but that is a great example for you guys on why the Roth is so big. So in her case, the Roth saves on tax. She's paid taxes on the $600,000.
2: That's right.
1: It's an after-tax investment.
2: Uh-huh.
1: But you don't pay taxes on all the growth. It's tax-free. And taxes on $2.5 million would be $700,000-$800,000.
2: It's a no-brainer.
1: So it's almost a $1 million mistake. So you guys think I'm being dramatic and saying this guy needs to be fired. No, a guy that makes a $1 million mistake, you don't keep.
2: That's right.
1: And that's not dramatic. That's just
2: math.
1: Dramatically wrong.
2: Yeah.
1: You know, so, wow. You and I had one of the, or two of those yesterday's show,
2: the other day,
1: where the financial advisors off the rails.
2: Not very good. Yeah, you have to vet these guys, and we have SmartVestor pros that we vet that you can interview them for yourself. They're trained on Ramsey principles, and you can trust that what they're telling you is based on how we teach things.
1: Yeah. Check now, if you want to get real technical, a little bit in the guy's defense, but it won't still might be much.
2: He was short-sighted. He was thinking about her taxes for the year. He wasn't thinking about long-term.
1: Well, even he could even be a total financial nerd. And so, okay, the present value of taxes on $600,000 is going to grow to this, okay? So if you don't pay taxes on $600,000, let's call that $200,000.
2: Okay.
1: What would that $200,000 grow to over 25 years?
2: Okay.
1: Not enough to offset the mistake he's making.
2: The million-dollar mistake.
1: But yeah. The present value formula is, you know, it's part of... So my guess is the guy got so nerded out, he got twisted up in his own fish hooks.
2: That's very possible.
1: That's my guess. Maybe he's not as dumb as I thought, but he still ended up dumb. Because these guys that... I grew up in that world, in the financial world, and they don't mean... Most of the time they're not crooks. Mm-hmm. It's not, and most of the time they're not really intellectually just dumb. That's not
2: just
1: it.
2: But they
1: get paralysis of the analysis as if this stuff all happens in a vacuum instead of happening out here with flesh and blood and bruises and cuts and divorces and deaths and disabilities and job changes. And they forget that this stuff is not just it's not a simple linear formula. Because there's people involved.
2: Right.
1: And so you can't do that. So another fun example, while we're being nerds for mm-hmm. a minute, when the Roth first passed, we had the Financial Peace University class taught. We had a retirement and insurance lesson. And then we had to go reshoot that because the Roth changed everything.
2: That's right.
1: Because everything was traditional before the Roth. Mm-hmm. That's how long I've been doing this. And... what we kept doing was we got caught up in, me and the guy that was doing it, we got caught up in the same stupid trap of being nerds. Because here was the trap. In those days, you could put $2,000 into a Roth IRA back then.
2: That was the limit?
1: That was the max.
2: Wow.
1: Okay.
2: Okay.
1: So $2,000 into your Roth. And we kept saying, okay, but $2,000 after taxes is only $1,600 mm-hmm. or $1,400 sure. or whatever, mm-hmm. right? And we were trying to compare apples to apples, the 1,400 growth with the 2,000 growth,
2: mm-hmm.
1: which is accurate if you're in a test tube. But you're not living in a vacuum. You're not living in a test tube. Because what happens is when you tell people to do traditional or you tell them to do Roth, in either case, they put in $2,000. And so effectively, when you put in Roth, it took you almost $2,800 of income because you had to pay taxes on it to get to the $2,000. So it's not apples to apples to compare 2,000 Roth with 2,000 non-Roth. But nobody in the real world does that. They just max it out.
2: They're not thinking like that.
1: They just go, what did she say? She said, I'm fully funding yep. everything my 401k will. She didn't go, I have to calculate the after-tax implications. No, she's just like, I'm going to put in the full 2,000 or the full 8,000 or
2: whatever
1: the full,
2: they say.
1: Whatever the number yep. is, right? And we don't calculate. But we were trying to nerd out and go, well, it's not really fair to compare 2,000 after tax with 2,000. But in the real world,
2: no one's thinking like that.
1: People don't do that. They just fully fund the stupid thing. So, in a sense, when we tell you to do Roth, we're tricking you to put more money in.
2: Yes, I can see that.
1: Because it's an after tax investment.

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0: 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Hope is in Brooklyn, New York. Hi, Hope. Welcome to the Ramsey Show.
18: Hi. How are you?
0: Better than I deserve. What's up?
18: Yes, I am getting ready for retirement, hopefully in the next 4 years. And I want to find out if I'm ready for it, being that I had just purchased a new home last year. I put down about 30%, and I still owe about $220,000. But I want to find out if the $600,000 that I have in my 403B, I have my 3 months worth of expenses, and I'm on baby step six now, wanting to pay off that mortgage.
0: What do you make?
18: In the next 5 years. I want to find out if I'm
0: what
18: ready
0: do you make?
18: For it, if I should retire.
0: What do you make?
18: Right now I make about $150,000.
0: Good for you.
18: And I know my pension will be about $98,000 a year.
0: Wow.
18: And yeah,
0: you're
18: and
0: in great
18: so
0: shape.
18: I don't know if I feel like that.
0: Okay. Is your $220,000? That's the mortgage, and you have $600,000 invested. Is the $600,000 invested in good growth stock mutual funds? Is it growing?
18: Right now, I have about I have the option of putting what I invest now, which is 17% of my salary, in like a fixed.
0: No.
18: And then like put four, no. So I do that right now.
0: No.
18: 7%.
0: No, we don't do fixed.
18: I'm scared.
0: 7% sucks. No.
18: Okay.
0: You should have some good mutual fund options of some kind in that 403B.
18: I do. I did for a long time, and then in 2022, I got a little scared because
0: 2022 you got scared?
18: Yeah, because I lost so much during the COVID, and then I waited.
0: No, you didn't.
18: To get most of it back.
17: And did you pull it out?
18: I didn't pull it out.
0: Then you didn't lose it.
17: You've regained it and more.
18: Yeah.
0: But you pulled it out in 2022.
18: Yeah, and then I put it into fixed.
0: Yeah.
18: For 7%.
0: Major mistake.
18: What I do now is fixed.
0: Yeah, major mistake.
18: Okay.
0: I want you to be in good growth stock mutual funds, something like an S&P 500 type of a thing.
18: Okay.
0: which I hope I can make you cry. Are you ready to cry? Okay. When you pulled that money out in 2022, if you had left it in there, it would now be $1.2 million. That's what that mistake cost you. Because in the last 5 years, the stock market has doubled.
17: Mm-hmm. You don't lose money unless you take it out.
0: Yeah, that's when you lose money. So you pulled it out, and then the best 5 years in the last 20 have happened. And so you just missed the biggest wave ever.
17: But if you
0: because you pulled it out at exactly the wrong time. Your timing is preciously horrible.
17: But if you do take that $600,000 and do what Dave is saying, and you've got four more years, you said you're looking at a four-year horizon, if you invest your $1,800 or your $1,900 a month, that still gets you to $1,042,000.
0: Yeah, you're going to be, and that's in 4 years, okay? And meanwhile, so you're going to have $1 million if you move it into good growth stock mutual funds, and you keep adding to good growth stock mutual funds for the next 5 years.
17: Don't take it out.
0: All right, just ride it, because you're going to be making $100,000 a year as a pension.
18: Yes.
0: And in that 5 years, get the mortgage paid off. And then that house is going to be worth $1 million, and you're going to have $1 million. And by the time you get to 70, you're going to have $4 million. Woo-hoo. So you're going to be fine. Live on your pension and let this all grow.
18: Yeah, it's just that, you know, I grew up very, you know, hand-to-mouth, and my parents are not very good with financial, so I did the bankruptcy thing. I even did the debt consolidation. So to be where I'm getting, like where I am now,
0: I think you're in pretty good shape. I just don't want you to be in fixed.
18: All right.
0: And growing up hand to mouth doesn't mean be dumb.
17: Yeah, you've gone far beyond that at this point.
0: Yeah, you're way beyond hand to mouth. You got $100,000 a year pension, a house that's going to be paid for by the time you retire, and $1 million will be in there if you go do what we tell you to do. And if we're half wrong, you're still okay.
18: Take it out of fixed and put it back in the stock market.
17: Put it back in the mutual funds.
0: Mutual funds, not the stock. It is the stock market, but good growth stock mutual funds, something like an S&P 500. That's what I would do, and I'm older than you.
17: Yeah, and start describing yourself based on who you are today, not who you were 50 years ago.
0: Yeah. I had to learn a lot, and I have learned a lot because of where I came from. That's a proper narrative, not I have to do fixed because I grew up on a dirt floor. No, you don't have to do fixed because you grew up on a dirt floor. Matter of fact, that's the reason to not do fixed.
17: Scarcity.
0: Yeah, exactly. And panic and fear and all those things. It's half glass full thing. Yeah, half glass empty. So, yeah, that's the thing. And so, but it doesn't mean you need to take rash risks. I'm not telling you to put it in crypto or go to Vegas. And I'm not telling you to bet on DraftKings. Right. None of these stupid things. That's the other side of the coin, right? Where you go crazy. And so, no, this is a steady and boring. It's just not as boring as fixed. So here's a good rule of thumb, folks. Give you a little math formula. Today's show
17: has been a math show
0: today so far. There's an old-fashioned thing that was taught to us years ago, us math nerds, called the rule of 72s. If you take an interest rate and you divide it into the number of 72s, it will tell you how long it takes a lump sum to double. So an example would be 7.2 interest rate divided into 72 would give you 10 years for the lump sum to double. Mm-hmm. Reverse it. I'm going to put, I'm going to invest it at 10% instead of 7%. Then it will double every 7.2 years, mm-hmm. right? And so that's basically what we're telling her.
17: Yeah.
0: Okay. Are you going to wait 10 years for this to double or 5 years for this to double? That's kind of the formula difference between 7 and 12. That's what's going to end up. So, and that's the 600,000 we're not touching. And if you just said, okay, I'm going to run this thing out at 11.8, which is the average that the S&P has done, divide that into 72, well, there you go. Now we've got about the time she retires, it's doubled, which is what you did.
17: Yeah.
0: And you can do that in your head. You don't need a calculator to do that. It's not bad at all. And so just divide the interest rate that you're going to invest in at into 72, and it'll tell you how long it takes a lump sum to double. So you start with 100,000. Then I'll be at 200, then I'll be at 400, then I'll be at 800, then I'll be at 1.6, and then I'll be at 3.2. And every time. And so you divide 10 into that, it's just seven-year rolls, every 7 years. So take your age and 3 times, 21 years from today, it's going to double 3 times.
17: Yep.
0: And that gives you some confidence that you're on the right track with some of this stuff. You can also use the Ramsey calculator, which is what we're using when we're on the air. It's on our computer. It's on. You go to our website, the Ramsey Retirement Calculator, and all it is a basic financial calculator. It's nothing super fancy, but it's just an easy way to do it. And you can plug in and go, what if I put $100 a month at 12% from age 25 to age 65? It's $1,172,000. And the calculator will show you that. Okay? Say, I can be a millionaire if I invest $100 a month from age 25 to age 65 at an average of 12%. Where'd you get 12%? S&P has averaged 11.8 since it began 80 years ago. Okay. You know, one of the first things I discovered working in the financial world is how absolutely devastating it is when the breadwinner of a family dies. Grieving families are suddenly left behind, scrambling to pay bills and trying to make ends meet. 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
19: The Decatur Police Department is requesting the public's assistance in solving this week's Crime of the Week. Detectives are currently investigating a theft that occurred during the early morning hours of June 29th, 2026 at St. Patrick's Catholic Church. Several large copper downspouts were removed from the exterior of the building overnight. This incident is one of several similar copper thefts reported in the area. Surveillance video shows a possible suspect described as a white male wearing dark clothing and riding a bicycle. Photos of the possible suspect are available on the Crime Stoppers website. Detectives are continuing to follow leads. Anyone

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1: Good evening and happy Saturday, Central Illinois. Here's your WAND forecast. A cold front is rolling through this evening with a round of scattered showers and thunderstorms. This will bring us the potential for some severe thunderstorms as well. We're mainly concerned about strong gusty winds, but heavy downpours are expected as well, so stay weather aware. We'll be drying out as we head overnight into our Sunday, and we'll get back to sunshine, but we'll be slightly milder in the 80s behind the cold front and a little hazy with the wildfire smoke and sunshine. I'm meteorologist Olivia Cologne.
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3: Jake's in New York City. Hi, Jake. How are you?
4: I'm very well. How are you?
3: Better than I deserve. What's up?
4: I drive an older car, a little bit higher mileage, and I was wondering if it would be smart or irresponsible to buy a $45,000 car around there.
3: Okay. Well, the way we determine if something's irresponsible around here is ratios and percentages. So let's play with some numbers for a minute. Number one, you're paying cash?
4: Mm-hmm. Probably putting down and then financing.
3: Okay, I can answer your question then. No, it's irresponsible. You should never have a car payment. You should ride a bicycle before you have a car payment.
5: How long have you been listening to The Ramsey Show, Jake?
4: A couple years now.
3: Okay. Yeah. Cars are the largest purchase that Americans make that goes down in value. And they handcuff you financially. So you'd never need to finance one under any circumstances. There's not a circumstance ever in 35 years of doing the show we told somebody to buy a car and finance it. And if you're going to buy a car, you should measure all the things that you own that have wheels and or motors. And if the value of the total of those things, and all of those things go down in value, if it's wheels, motors, batteries, I don't care. You add it all up. And it goes down in value. If the total is more than half your annual income, you have too much tied up in things going down in value. So that's boats and campers and RVs and Sea-Doos and tractors and lawnmowers that are now $12,000 and all this crap, right? And cars and Teslas and cars and trucks and anything you want to add up, anything you want to have. And I've got a bunch of stuff with motors in it. I'm an old redneck. I like things with loud mufflers, and I like cars. I like trucks. I love all of it, but they all suck as an investment. And so they need to be a small part of your financial picture. Otherwise, you've got too much invested in things going down in value, and then you're scratching your head and wondering why you're broke. Yeah. Why you're doomed to be middle class.
5: Think about this, and this is something I've spent a lot of time thinking about. If you synthesize the data, you're going to end up with about 60% of working Americans having car payments. Then you look over and say, well, that's suspiciously close to the amount of people who are living paycheck to paycheck, which is also suspiciously close to the amount of Americans around 60% would say they are concerned about retirement because they don't have enough saved. That is a very interesting correlation. Yeah. It's the car payment.
3: They're concerned about their student loans for their kids because they still have theirs.
5: Yes, because you have a car payment. That's what's keeping you middle class. It's what's keeping you paycheck to paycheck. That's the money that you should have been reinvesting for your future. It's tied up in your car payment.
3: Yeah.
5: And many of us have two. So,
3: in the car industry, the cars that they're building today are just fabulous. They're engineering works of art. I mean, most of the cars, there's a few of them piece of crap, but the vast majority of cars today are phenomenal, and boats, for that matter, phenomenal vehicles, and compared to, you know, whatever, the back in the day,

0: Okay, they don't make them like they used to. Thank God, they're a lot better now. You know, but the car industry has also done a excellent job of making people associate their personal worth with what they drive, instead of looking at maybe your net worth.
1: Yeah, absolutely. But
0: I am what I drive. Have you seen those lines of the jokes about if you drive this, you're this?
1: Yes, yeah. I have.
0: And some of them are funny, and some of them you can't repeat. And so, but yeah, they're funny as crud. And so,
1: but it's—I mean, if you really look at it further, it's in direct opposition to what people say their intentions are.
0: Yeah.
1: Because when you talk to most people, they say, "Well, what do you want for your life? What do you want for your family?" Well, I want for my kids. I don't want my kids to live the life I lived. I want to be able to send my kids to college. I want to be able to retire. I want to be able to play golf. Right?
0: Yep.
1: You say all these things about what you want, but you're not showing it with your dollars. If you're carrying
0: you're not,
1: around
0: with your
1: car
0: actions
1: payment.
0: And your behaviors. You're exactly right. You're exactly right.
1: It's
0: so, Jake, you got us off on a tangent. But
1: yes, you did.
0: We're preaching to everybody else, not just you now. But no, you don't get to buy the car if you're going to do what we say. Not that one, anyway. So, that's the angle. And, you know, you're talking about that. That's a funny thing. When we started talking about this years ago, I was doing a seminar with a guy in the financial world. And he said that their company had done surveys and asked people, you know, do you think it's important to save for your children's college? 97% said yes.
1: Yes.
0: How many of you are saving for your children's college? 3%.
1: Really? Wow. There
0: 97%
1: you have it.
0: Aren't doing what they say is important.
1: Yeah.
0: Isn't that, it's very interesting. Very interesting number.
1: But,
0: I don't know if it's that today, but that was a long time ago.
1: But people will say they're not doing it because they can't, and they leave it there, and that's not the reason.
0: Exactly. They're
1: choosing not to.
0: Declan is with us in Atlanta. Hi, Declan. What's up?
2: Hey, how's it going? My question is, I was a third employee at my company. I own about 1.5% of it. I was offered to buy back my shares at a $50 million valuation, which, in my opinion, is low for the company, which is fine, just because we're trying to get, you know, clean up the cap table a little bit.
0: Wait, I misunderstood you. Did you say you own 1.5% of the company? It's worth $50
2: million? Yes.
0: Your 1.5 is worth $50 million.
2: No, the company's worth $59 million.
0: Oh, okay. So it's capitalized at $50 million. Can you sell your 1.5 for $750,000?
2: I could, in theory.
0: Well, no, it's not a theory. It's a question.
2: Yes, I could.
0: Okay, all right. And so, all right. Now your question's what?
2: I mean, I think the company's worth about $250 million, so it's quite low. So that's why part of the reason
0: I thought you said
2: sell.
0: It was worth $50 million.
2: It's the shares are being offered to be purchased back at $50 million by the company at a $50 million valuation.
0: Uh huh. Okay. All right.
2: You're
0: how old?
2: I'm 29.
0: And what do you make what do you make a year?
2: $155,000.
0: Okay. Cool. All right. And your question one more time. You think it's worth a lot more than the valuation that they're offering to buy back at?
2: Yes.
0: And so your question is what?
2: My question is, so I bought or I exercised my options to purchase my shares this year,
0: mm-hmm.
2: Which cost me about 90% of my savings between the actual purchase of the shares and the AMT tax.
0: Mm-hmm.
2: So on the surface, I would never have sold the shares at the $50 million valuation because I think the company's worth about five times as much.
0: Yeah.
2: But I'm wondering if you think it's a bad idea to distill my savings by so much.
0: You already did it.
2: I can still sell the shares that I purchased at the $59 valuation.
0: And you bought them for what?
2: I mean, it varies in range from like $15 per share to up to.
0: I mean, you said you cleaned out your savings. What was the number you put to buy the whole thing?
2: Oh, well, I haven't paid all because the AMT tax I don't have to pay until I actually pay taxes in 2027 for the 2026 year.
0: How much check you wrote to buy the shares?
2: I paid $17,000, but I'm expecting to pay another $80,000 in AMT tax.
0: Okay. All right. So you got $100,000+, including tax, invested, and it's worth $750,000.
2: Yes.
0: Okay. So let me ask you this. If you had $750,000 in the middle of the table in cash, sitting in your kitchen table, would you go buy these shares? You would, because you think they're worth 5x that.
2: Correct.
0: Yeah. I wouldn't. It's too big a gamble for me. Scares crap out of me. It's a startup company, brand new, and it's not even publicly traded, I don't think, is it?
2: No.
0: This is private stock. Yeah. And so their valuation is up to them on how they run their accounting. Yeah. Which is why it's all over the place.
2: And when they choose to.
0: Are they planning to take it to an IPO at some point?
2: I think it's more likely that we sell, which is another reason I chose to buy the shares when I did, because of the QSBS laws and the tax protections that are provided upon a QSBS liquidation.
0: Okay, so let me tell you, this is a, you're playing the roulette wheel in Vegas, and you've got it distilled down to where you don't think there's risk here. But basically, you put $100,000 on the table, and so far, they stacked chips in front of you that we think we can get 754, and you're going to push the 750 back on to another bet, hoping to get 5x that or 10x that. And sometimes you don't hit red, sometimes you hit black, and you get Zippo. So you're sliding all your chips in the middle of the table, James Bond. This is a high risk play.

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4: ABC News, I'm Dave Packer. CENTCOM calls it swift punishment. The U.S. launching new airstrikes against Iran after the deaths of two U.S. service members in an Iranian attack last night.
5: As we're seeing both sides escalate the scope and the intensity of these strikes, ABC News is learning more about what's happening inside Iran. A family tells us 12 young Iranian men who were detained in connection with those mass protests back in January could soon be executed. Human rights groups said they were convicted in sham trials.
4: ABC's Marcus Moore. The wildfires roaring through parts of Minnesota and Canada are still pumping out that smoke that's drifting across much of the country, a dozen states. Washington, D.C., and New York have the worst air quality among major cities around the world. New warnings about the parasitic illness now linked to shredded iceberg lettuce. Now the FDA reporting that a sample of shredded iceberg supplied by Taylor Farms, which is not part of the current recall, has tested positive for the parasite. This is ABC News. Marine biologists say California is experiencing one of its most active shark summers in nearly a decade. Experts say a marine heat wave plus a strong El Nino are creating warming temperatures in the waters, and that could put bait fish close to shore, and then that attracts more sharks. ABC's Andrew Dimbert.
6: Sharks are largely uninterested in humans, but sometimes humans can be mistaken for food. To avoid that mistaken identity, don't swim at dusk or at dawn when sharks tend to feed and where visibility for the sharks is limited, and where a hand or foot could look like a tasty fish. Avoid flashy jewelry whose shine may also look like a fish. And finally, always swim in a group.
4: In Texas, an officer is being hailed as a hero for a remarkable highway rescue. South Lake Police Corporal Joshua Swisher rushed toward a car on fire at the side of the road, pulling that driver out of the window as the car burned. Corporal Swisher was recently given a special award by the South Lake Police Department for his heroic act. Dave Packer, ABC News.
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12: The Decatur Police Department is requesting the public's assistance in solving this week's Crime of the Week. Detectives are currently investigating a theft that occurred during the early morning hours of June 29th, 2026 at St. Patrick's Catholic Church. Several large copper downspouts were removed from the exterior of the building overnight. This incident is one of several similar copper thefts reported in the area. Surveillance video shows a possible suspect described as a white male wearing dark clothing and riding a bicycle. Photos of the possible suspect are available on the Crime Stoppers website. 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

0: 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Jade Washaw, Ramsey personality, number one best-selling author, is my co-host. Michelle's in Pensacola. Hi, Michelle. What's up?
1: Hi. So we're trying to figure out how we can get out of this constant spiral of going into the red every month. My husband has been teaching for 10 years, and he only makes $50,000. And so he has a second job working at a grocery store that they can only schedule him part-time, so at most he makes $80 a week. And then he's also trying to do lawn care on the side, trying to see if he can't find somebody to sell woodworking stuff to. We've both been door dashing, Uber eating, sparking, all the side gigs that we can. And it feels like we're just spinning our wheels. And we have no clue where to go to get income up. He's applied online, and I've been listening to you for a few days. I know that you have to know somebody, and so that's been hard for him to find something else with a teaching degree. He's tried going into the military, and one branch said, no, you know, your GPA isn't high enough, actually, for that route. And so I don't know if I've heard about where you can make digital marketing stuff and sell it on Amazon and it's passive income, but I don't know how legit that is. And
0: it's not.
1: Yeah.
0: So how much debt are you guys carrying?
1: So I have student loans from years ago, that are actually in deferment right now. So
0: that's not causing you red then. Okay.
2: What was your degree in?
1: So I actually wasn't able to finish. I was dumb my first year of college. They told my high school said, go to a private school. It's great. And then I made stupid choices.
2: Well, what'd you study? What were you interested in?
1: At first it was chemistry. Then I changed to teaching, and right now we've got three kids, seven and under, and so to finish, I'm one semester away, but to finish, I would have to work a full-time teaching, you know, student teaching job while paying for the college classes and have to pay for child care while I'm doing that, and so I can't finish until my kids are old enough to go into school or we can rank them up.
0: So, wait a minute, how much is on the student loans that you're not paying on?
1: About $60,000.
0: Okay, and what debts do you have that you're paying on? Car payment?
1: We have a truck that he uses for his landscaping and.
0: Mm-hmm. I don't care. What's it? How much
1: do
0: you owe on the
1: family
0: truck?
1: Car.
0: How much do you owe on the truck?
1: We looked at the other day. We owe $24,000, and we could sell for $21,000.
0: Good, and what sell it? And what's the next one?
1: It's a van, and it's about the same. We can get 19 out of it.
0: Good.
1: But we owe 24 on it too. Mm-hmm. I just don't know what we would do because we can't get a loan or anything to get another car, and we wouldn't clear anything to have any vehicles after that.
2: What other debt?
1: That's it.
0: No credit cards.
1: No, we have a secured one, but it stays at zero. We only got it because of renting a car a few years ago, and it's only got $500.
2: You're just making the payments on the two vehicles, and so it's just a struggle keeping groceries then and the lights on.
1: Yes.
2: Okay. How much are you bringing in as income every month combined, the two of you?
1: So I bring home probably at most on good months about $1,000. To $2,000 a month, but that's only during the summer while he's able to stay home with the kids or he does something
2: else. And
1: what's
2: he bring home?
1: So he brings home the $50,000 from teaching, $80 a week from his grocery job, and
0: he's working 4 hours a week at the grocery store.
1: He makes $16 an hour, and they only schedule him from like
0: 4 hours,
1: $80 is 4 hours.
0: That's not even worth doing. It's not even worth doing. It's a joke.
2: $3,500 from the teaching, and I don't know, another less than $1,000 from the grocery store.
0: From everything. Yeah.
1: Yeah. He brings home, after insurance and everything, we actually get home $3,000 from teaching.
2: Okay, plus your $4,000. Do you guys have a budget?
0: How much is your house payment?
1: The rent is $2,000.
2: Mm-hmm. Okay. Do you have a budget?
1: I just signed up the other day for the free trial with Every Dollar. And so we've been trying to figure that out.
2: Good. So we'll start there. And what you're going to find is what you've just discovered, which is obviously your rent's 50%. The rent's not the problem so much as the income is the problem.
0: Yeah.
2: But in the meantime, on that budget, the way you need to line it up is by your four walls and keep those things first and foremost right now. Obviously, you got to pay rent, right? You got to do that. You got to make sure lights and water and utilities are on. You've got to make sure you've got groceries and you've got to make sure you've got transportation. Now, aside from that, all of my focus would be geared towards we've got to work and find $3,000, $4,000, $5,000.
0: Not 4 hours a week, though, and call that a job.
1: No.
0: Okay, the grocery thing, we've spent more time talking about it than he does working. I mean, he doesn't even go over there hardly. 4 hours. It's not even worth doing.
1: Yeah.
0: I mean, that's a joke.
1: And he's actually talked about stopping that.
0: What he needs to do is start tutoring. What does he teach?
1: And so he teaches PE, and that's actually something he's in the middle of trying to do is start like a homeschool co-op.
0: I don't want to start a homeschool co-op. I want to teach a kid to play basketball at $40 an hour.
2: Give him. Why can't he be a skills coach?
0: Yeah.
2: Offer. Everybody's in private sports. Why can't he do private teaching?
0: A buddy of mine that played he played D1 basketball, and he makes $50 an hour teaching 13-year-olds how to play basketball.
2: Yeah.
1: Yeah, like that's the homeschool thing he's trying to see.
2: Can he work with the school? Can he work with the school and do a camp and put on a camp? The point is there's so many ideas. I'm worried that he's lost his spark.
0: There's a whole bunch of things he's doing not at all.
2: Yeah.
0: And you're listing them. An hour a week at landscaping, 4 hours a week at the grocery. None of this is anything. That's why you don't have any money. So we need something that we're working 40 hours a week at in addition to teaching.
2: Yeah, because the
0: And then, by the way, if you've got all but one semester in chemistry and teaching, you can tutor chemistry. So go over at the high school and tell people that you tutor kids on chemistry. And they'll come to your house in the afternoons and you charge $40 an hour.
1: Okay, yeah. I didn't think about that.
0: I'm a chemistry major. It's a whole lot better than freaking DoorDash or $16 an hour bagging groceries.
2: Yeah.
0: Yeah. And these cars have to go. They're insanity. You guys have bought cars like you make six times as much income as you make. I mean, what the crud? A $25,000 truck? Are you crazy? That has got to go. So keep the van, get rid of the truck, and then quickly pile up enough money to get you a dumb butt $4,000 van and sell this dumb butt van. Your car payments are ridiculous.

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2: From the News Radio 101 Weather Center, Sunday will be mostly sunny with patchy smoke and a high near 86 with an east-northeast wind at 6 to 8 miles per hour. Monday brings mostly sunny skies and a high near 89 with a chance of showers and thunderstorms after 1 a.m. Monday night.
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1: All right, today's question comes from Grant in Montana. He says, you teach your listeners not to panic during a stock market downturn and to just hold on for the ride. Is there ever a scenario where one would consider changing their investment portfolio? For instance, if someone is getting close to retirement. That's an interesting question. Dave, I'll let you take that. What do you think? I mean, I could tell you what I would tend to...
0: Well, the people say when you get close to retirement to move it, that is a theory in financial planning called asset allocation. The theory says when you're young, take more risk, and as you get old, move the assets away from risk because you need to be able to count on them.
1: Target date funds.
0: I disagree with the theory, and I certainly disagree with the implementation of the theory, and let me walk you through why. Okay, so the typical financial planner that follows that theory will tell you, okay, I'm 65. At 65, you should move your money towards bonds and growth and income mutual funds, which is largely bonds and dividend-paying stock companies, and get away from aggressive growth mutual funds, get away from growth stock mutual funds, get away from something that's an S&P, and move even into high-yield savings. Okay, so when you do that, you lower your returns from 10 to 12% down to 6 to, or even 5 to 8% would be your portfolio change. But you take less risk. The reason that is dumb is that when you retire, if you have saved substantial money, like we teach, and you get there and you've got $2 million, you've got $1 million, which people call here all the time that have or have the potential to. We talk to them all the time. We show people how to do that. So if you have $2 million, when you retire, you don't need the whole $2 million right then. So if it goes down a little bit the next year after you retire, it's not the big deal. Because all you're going to be doing is living off of a portion of the returns. You're not even going to be taking off all the returns. So if you've got $2 million and it's invested and it's making 10%, that's $200,000 a year. You probably don't need $200,000 a year. You're probably taking off $150,000. So you leave $50,000 in there. It's growing, and you never are touching the nest egg. So the nest egg can go up and down without really affecting your life. You don't need the safety. When you would need safety is if you have no money. Now, if you got $100,000, maybe.
1: Right.
0: But if you've got $1 million, it changes the whole scenario, or 500 to $1 million, or 2 million, or 5 million, or whatever it is. Okay. And so I've got substantial assets, millions and millions. So I've moved zero to safety. And here's the other reason that's dumb. Okay. I'm 65. I'm in good health. All right. I'm not overweight. I don't smoke. All that kind of stuff, right? So all the statistics say, once you make it to 65, average death age of a male now is 74, females is 76. But that includes infant mortality.
1: Okay.
0: So when you make it to 65, the average death age is more like 90.
1: You got a long ways to go is what you're saying.
0: Yeah, so I got 25 freaking years for that to make 6% or make 12%. And I'm not doing that. So that's just dumb. That's why I think the asset allocation theory is just bogus, because it assumes everybody's going to need all the money right now, which you don't, and that you're going to die right now, which you're not.
1: I think you're right. I think this question is probably someone who doesn't have a lot there, and when it downturns, it probably makes them feel the significance of whatever they're pulling off of it.
0: Now, what I would do to his question, and it's a good question, is there ever a scenario consider changing the investment portfolio? Yes. I would change my investment portfolio. When I have a mutual fund that is not keeping up with other mutual funds of its category.
1: Yeah, I agree with that.
0: And so if I've got the S&P 500 is the baseline of the stock market. And so if my growth stock mutual fund is not outperforming that, regularly, on average, over a long period of time, not in one day,
1: right?
0: Not in one month, not even in one year. But if I look at mine about once a year and I go, okay, is this thing trend lining? It should be competing with the S&P and beating it.
1: Above it, yeah.
0: If it's coming in less than the S&P, I should just be in the S&P. It'd be dumber, okay? It'd be easier. I could just dumb it down. And I've got aggressive growth stock mutual funds. I don't compare those to the S&P. I compare those to the other indexes that are measuring that market.
1: Right.
0: So I want to know other aggressive growth stock, is mine underperforming them? Then I would change my portfolio.
1: But you're not changing your strategy. You're just changing your funds at that point.
0: I'd change the funds. I would even change the strategy, but only over a long viewpoint. When you ask this kind of question, when you change your investment portfolio, it's often people that are looking at it every day, and that'll drive you nuts.
1: Yeah.
0: So you need to think on this, think in blocks of time of a year and 5 years and 10 years. And when you think of blocks of time like that, then is there something indicating you need to change your mix? Yeah, that'd be okay. That'd be fine. And or if something has happened and you know your view of the world is different, okay? That's fine. So I'll give you an example. If I died and Sharon looked at what we were doing and said, "Okay, I understood it when Dave and I were doing it, but I don't like it. I don't like that. I'm going to go all safe just cuz I want to sleep better."
1: Uh-huh.
0: Well, she could do that. That would be okay. And so if I talk to someone that's 78 on the air here and I'm talking to them, any amount of variance is going to cause them to stay awake at night. I'll just put them in high yield savings. That's fine. I'd rather you sleep at night than you know, do this. But there's all kinds of evidence that says you'd be fine doing it the other way. But if your emotions can't handle it, then that's your risk tolerance. Then we wouldn't do that. We wouldn't tell you to do that. But, the funny thing about the financial world, and it seems like today's been the day on this.
1: It really has. Last
0: 2 days, but is that the stuff we're taught in that world, and George is studying the CFP materials right now, Certified Financial Planning materials, and he and I are having this great discussions over some of the crap they're shoveling out. And he's learning some good stuff academically, but it's also is that they present this stuff like it came from the Bible or something. Like it's absolute truth because it came from this group of nerds. And this asset allocation model that you have to move to safety as you get towards 65 years old is taught with such fervor that it's as if you don't believe it, you don't believe in the law of gravity or something. And so me being on the air for 30 years saying, I don't believe it, I think it's a bad plan.
1: Mm-hmm.
0: All those guys, they go bananas on Dave Ramsey. Dave Ramsey doesn't know, but he's going to cause all these people to lose everything they own. They're all going to be poor because of Dave Ramsey. No, they're not. They're going to have a lot more money. So,
1: do you have the same philosophy for things like 529s as the child gets closer to...
0: same one.
1: Keep the same.
0: Yeah, because here's the thing. You're not taking the risk. The day they go to college, some of that money's not going to be touched for 4 years.
1: That's right. It still has time.
0: And so if the market, if Trump bombs Iran and the market drops...
1: It has time to recover.
0: Don't panic and take it all out and lock your losses in. You know, in 2008, when the market went in half, people talked to Warren Buffett and said, Mr. Buffett, you lost $1 trillion today, or you lost $1 billion today. He goes, I didn't lose anything. I didn't sold it. You lock your losses in when you sell it. As long as you're holding it, you're riding the roller coaster, and no one gets hurt on a roller coaster except those that jump off in the middle of the ride. And so the same thing's true there. Now, what you could do if you're coming into college and let's say you got $200,000, I might pull the first year out and put it in high-yield savings.
1: Mm-hmm.
0: Put 50
1: over
0: there.
1: You got it.
0: And then that other 150, and then maybe the next year I start talking about that. But the chances of that statistically being down over 4 years?
1: Very slim.
0: Almost zero.
1: Yeah.

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0: 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John is in San Francisco. Hey, John, what's up in your world?
14: Hey, thanks for taking my call.
0: Sure. How can we help?
14: So I'm dealing with three pending debt collection lawsuits right now, and I have another account that's still in collections that's probably going to turn into a fourth lawsuit if I don't get it resolved soon. I'm trying to negotiate settlements, and it's been pretty overwhelming. Does it make sense to hire an attorney to fight them or even look into, like, Chapter 7 as a last resort? I don't think I'm there yet, but wanted to know all my options.
15: What's the amount?
0: How much do you owe these guys?
14: So, the four in total is $21,000.
0: Mm-hmm.
14: 21.6. The two I'm trying to negotiate, the lowest will come down to $6,000. I try to offer them $3,000, but, you know, they won't budge. I do have around $8,000 in savings just to try to deal with this, but...
0: Okay, so you've got two in court, is that right?
14: So three in court.
0: Okay, and the three in court are how much? Give me the amounts on those each.
14: Okay, so one's $3,100 or $3,100.
0: Okay.
14: The other is $4,300.
0: Mm-hmm.
14: Third one is $5,500.
0: Okay, and these are credit cards or what?
14: They were personal loans that I took out in my early 20s.
15: So you can't take the $8,000 and clear the top two?
0: Yeah, you could. Have they offered you settlements on any of these?
14: They offered $6,000 to take out of the first two that I mentioned.
15: Love that.
0: Okay, that's $7,400 discounted to $6,000. Okay, so you could do that. I mean, you'd be down to two. And then you got $5,500. Now, personal loans, are you talking about with a bank or a rip-off finance company or what?
14: Yeah, it was just like through the bank or through, you know, just through, you
0: what
14: know.
0: What do you make?
14: $95 a year.
0: Why are you behind on these little bitty loans if you make $95 a year?
14: So I only started making 95 for, I think, about a year. Before that, I was making maybe 65 a month.
0: Yeah, but if you make 95, you could have cleared 21 in 1 year. Why haven't you?
14: I also have some more debt on top of that.
0: How much?
14: $12,000.
0: On what?
14: So about $7,000 in credit cards and the rest in student loans.
15: Okay. What about
0: how much do you owe on your car?
14: No car payments. Right.
0: Are you married?
14: Yes, and well, not married. I have a girlfriend and one kid.
15: Okay, but
0: how old are you?
14: 31.
15: Okay. Okay, and is this I'm putting family in air quotes. Is everybody together? Like you all live together?
14: Yes.
15: And you're all contributing? Okay. Okay.
14: Yeah, I do want to get married. It's just, you know, it's like, I just want to deal with the debts first before.
15: I
14: don't want her to be liable for any of this.
0: She's not going to be liable for it.
15: Yeah, that's neither here nor there. I think part of cleaning up the situation, all of this is a mess, not just the financial side. So part of cleaning up this situation is going to involve the relational side too. And I think you'll be shocked at how much peace you get from putting a nice little bow on your family situation and making it legal. And then now you can actually have real support as you go and start cleaning up this mess. And to Dave's point, you make $95,000 a year.
0: You are not bankrupt. That's one of your answers. Okay.
15: Yeah, you're not bankrupt. Chance. Take the money that you have, clear off the first two. Now you've got the $5,500 one, and you never said what the fourth one was.
0: Well, it's
14: the fourth one was $9,200.
15: Okay.
0: Okay.
15: And that one's not even in court yet, so you kind of have to focus on what you need to focus on. The first two that are in court, you can clear those. And then you're not going to be far away from getting the money that you need to clear the third one.
0: You make enough money to just pay these
15: things.
0: Especially if you get settlement offers. So pile up, you know, you've got $8,000 now. We're going to spend six of it and get rid of these two. Get it in writing before you give them any money. Don't give them money unless you get the settlement in writing. The offer, the $6,000 offer come in writing on email?
14: Yeah, I can ask for it. The only thing that concerned me was that they wanted, like, my bank account number.
0: No, I'll wire you the money, or I'll give you a prepaid debit card number. Go get a prepaid debit card for $6,000. Do not give them access to your checking account under any circumstances.
14: Okay.
0: They'll clean you out. They lie. Okay? And so, but, you know, you can clear every bit of this, and there's nothing to panic about.
15: I think,
0: but here's the deal: you're going to have to get proactive and get after this.
15: Yeah, you're in a state.
0: You've been screwing around for a year.
15: Your life is just in chaos, and you need to clean it up. Like I said, go ahead and marry the girl. You need a budget and see where this $9,500 is going, or $95,000 is going every year. You need to put some formation to your life, and I think that that's going to help you out a lot. And I think that this is just the kick in the pants you need to.
0: Eating out, no more partying, no more happy hour, no more nothing. All you're going to do is work and pay bills and get your life back. Your life is screwed up upside down because you're not addressing these things, and they're coming after your throat. And so, you know, you got to address them. The good news is we can get rid of two of the four that are pending going towards this. Cut up the credit cards. Get on a budget. You can clean every bit of your debt, all of it, everything you've told us about in a year, everything. And what we'll do is we'll set you up on the Every Dollar account. And, so our suggestion is clear those two. Get married this weekend. Doesn't cost any money. She's not liable just because you got married. And then the two of you sit down as a husband and wife and start building a life together, which involves cleaning this mess up. But y'all are just running around acting like you're freaking 16 years old. And you're getting your head taken off doing it. So this is no longer a game. We're down into adult land now. And that's what we've got to play. You got to play serious. And no, you're not bankrupt. And no, you know, you don't need an attorney, because if you go to court with or without an attorney, and the question the judge asks is this a valid debt? Yes. Have you paid it? No. Guilty. That's simple. Yeah. You lose the case, because it's not a question of your character. It's not a question of what happened. It's not a question of you didn't have a job. It's not a question of your mama. It's not a question of nothing. Just simple. Did you pay the debt that you owe? No. Boom. Judgment. Okay? That's simple. A lawyer can't keep that from happening. The only thing a lawyer could do is maybe could be negotiating better than you've been negotiating. Because your offer here of $6,000 is not a great offer. But given that you've got eight, I'd get rid of it. I'd do it in a heartbeat.
15: Yeah, but plus, it's been around forever. So it's time to just case closed.
0: Yeah, yeah. Yeah. So these things, when we ignore them and sweep them under the rug, we not only get a lumpy rug, they have a high rate of resurrection. And now you have zombies walking all through your... They come up out of the grave and you have zombies walking through your house. And because we didn't deal with them. And so what you've got to do is take the zombies out fast, hardcore.

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2: Good evening and happy Saturday, Central Illinois, here to WAND Forecast. A cold front is rolling through this evening with a round of scattered showers and thunderstorms. This will bring us the potential for some severe thunderstorms as well. We're mainly concerned about strong gusty winds, but heavy downpours are expected as well, so stay weather aware. We'll be drying out as we head overnight into our Sunday, and we'll get back to sunshine, but we'll be slightly milder in the 80s behind the cold front and a little hazy with the wildfire smoke and sunshine. I'm meteorologist Olivia Cologne.
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3: Patrick's in Madison, Wisconsin. Hi, Patrick. How are you?
4: Hey, how's it going, Dave?
3: Better than I deserve. What's up?
4: So, I'm 23 years old. I recently graduated college, been working for a little bit here, and I anticipate my salary over the next year being about $85,000.
3: Good. What'd you get your degree in?
4: I'm working in software. That wasn't exact. I studied business.
3: But, okay, good.
4: Great. Where life brought me right now.
3: Yeah, well done. Good for you. 23 and 85K is no chump change. Good job.
5: Good job.
4: Thank you. And so I have, I guess my question here, I have about $25,000 in student loan debt,
3: mm-hmm.
4: and that's about, I think it's 4.25% right now,
3: mm-hmm.
4: Whereas I could, initially I was trying to pay that off as aggressively as possible, but now I'm kind of doing some of the math here, and my Roth 401k, I could hit the 24,500 limit there, and that seems to be a lot more money in the long time. So I did the math. I calculated the difference between what I would otherwise. I'd probably otherwise do about $10K toward that per year. So it's really looking at $15,000 per year compound up until I retire. And it almost seems more, the math checks out to where maxing out the
3: You're leaving things out of your math formula, though. The things you left out of your math formula are probability of completion and also risk, and neither one of those are mathematically factored in. And you've added risk by leaving the student loan in place. And here's what we found. We did the largest research project on millionaires in North America ever done. We studied 10,167 of them. The number of them that said, Dave, we became a millionaire by not paying off my student loan and instead investing, was precisely zero. No millionaires did your plan. None. They all said, I'm going to get completely clear of debt, have a clean life, be 23 years old and making $85,000 and be investing aggressively. You should pay off that $24,000 in 1 year or less if you're making $85,000 and you're 23 years old. And then start your 401k. And don't put a dime in investments until you get that stupid student loan cleared up. This is not a freaking pet. It's not a leverage project. You left risk out of your equation.
4: I guess I'm just worried about, like...
3: Okay, you do what you want to do. I told you what to do. Now you go do what you want to do. Aaron is in Cincinnati. Hey, Aaron, welcome to the Ramsey Show.
6: Hey, thanks for having me.
3: Sure.
6: So my question is, we're at basically baby step five, I would say, somewhat. My wife's family, they have 30 acres. They gifted the kids all an acre. And we sold our house last December, and we moved in with them, and her uncle is going to be the one building the house at a much better price than what we could ever buy. And so my question is, so we have the numbers of basically $130,000 down for the house, and I'm wondering if I should, depending on how the build goes, to cash in my wife's 401k of $37,000 in case things go over at the end. I have $127,000 in my 401k, and she's a stay-at-home mom with our two kids.
3: No, you should not cash in a 401k to do a build. And no, you should not be

0: $37,000 over on your build. You need to do a budget in detail and then pick the appliances and the tile and the flooring and the brick and the roof that fits the budget.
1: Right.
0: And if your uncle does know what he's doing, the budget should be accurate.
1: Right. I guess the concern was her sister and brother both built houses by the same guy, and I guess the what gets thrown around is always, it's going to cost what's going to cost, and they try to stay within budget, but with...
0: He doesn't know what he's doing.
1: I guess one could assume that, right?
0: Yeah. Because I just built a house, and it was millions of dollars, and it was within 1% of budget. Because the builder put the budget together. We went over the budget before we broke ground, and I told the decorator, my wife, and the builder, this is the freaking budget. We're not spending more than this. So make it work. And guess what? We did.
1: Okay. All right.
0: Don't good plan to fail.
1: No, I don't want to plan to fail.
0: Well, I mean, you're hiring a guy that fails. The last two times he failed.
2: And you're already thinking about
0: how to cover
2: in
0: the
2: a
0: failure.
2: 401k.
0: How am I going to cover the failure? No, we're not going to do that. That's not an okay way of doing this. This is what happens when your uncle builds your house. They draw the plan on a paper bag on the hood of a pickup.
2: I sure hope not.
0: God. No. Don't do that. No. Guys, when you're building a home, the reason people screw up building homes is you need a detailed blueprint that produces a detailed budget, that produces a detailed schedule, line by line by line. So before you break ground in June, you should know in March we're putting in the trim. The cabinets are going in February. We know exactly when they're happening. To the day, February the freaking 12th. And the cabinets are going to cost this because we bid them out. The plumbing fixtures are going to cost this because we bid them out. There's this many bathrooms, this many toilets, and this many sinks. And we're not buying the engraved sink. We don't have a budget for it. Or we are buying the engraved sink because we have a budget for it. Whatever. I've done both. But yeah, the gold inlay crap or whatever that goes in the formal powder bath. Shoot me. But I did buy it. Yes.
2: I was going to say, I know you got it, though.
0: Yeah, you know I got it. You know, it's SWI. Sharon wants it. But we didn't make it up after we started.
2: You didn't go over
0: that
2: budget.
0: That was in the deal when we started. The powder bath gets extra upgrade, right?
2: But when you set your budget, surely a portion of it is that contingency, that 1% or whatever that it will go over. Like,
0: you can have in your mind a contingency.
2: Yeah, but
0: or whatever.
2: If you say
0: you just have the money to cover it, but don't plan on, well, we just don't know. We're making this crap up as we go.
2: Because
0: I built a house one time, and a country music star built a house across the street, and it took them 2 years longer, and they spent literally twice as much money.
2: It's unbelievable.
0: To build the exact same square footage. And both of them massive houses. Mm-hmm. Both of them massive. But because the country music star and her decorator used the I'm going to build by change order method. I'm going to make it up as I go.
2: I'm going to look at it and then decide I don't want it and change it.
0: Yeah. And they would put stuff in, tear stuff out, put stuff in, tear stuff out, reorder stuff. The builder was ready to shoot them both. Wow. It was like a career house. He couldn't get away from it. It was like the worst nightmare of next door to the best possible scenario. So you don't have to do that. And if your relative is incompetent, don't use your relative.
2: Yeah, because he knew that going in.
0: Yeah, and he's giving us a good deal. He's not giving you a good deal if he's going to be $37,000 over. That's not a good deal. That's not. You have to have a predictable environment in these things and control the controllables. It's project management, and when you do that, then you're going to be fine. And be careful about building on family land where we're all in a compound. What happens when you want to sell it?
2: Yeah, that's a good point.
0: Who's going to be pissed? All of them. Because you broke up the commune.
2: You're locked in.
0: Yeah. But Daddy gave me a free acre. Yeah, but it comes with you're stuck there forever. And the number of times you want to live there forever is pretty close to zero. So be careful with that part, too.
2: Wow.
0: Nope, we don't cash out 401ks to go cover overages that shouldn't have occurred. Because we should have had a good budget. Moral of the story. And that's how you do it. So my builder and I were laughing about this. He's a become a good friend. The last three guys that built houses for me are all good friends because we simply developed a plan and executed the plan.
2: You didn't give them a headache.
0: And I'm the easiest guy. I wrote checks exactly when I was supposed to because I had the money and nobody, there's no bank involved. There's no appraiser involved.
2: Yeah, that's great for
0: them. There's no bullcrap involved. And so we just write a check, build the house and write a check, you know, take a monthly draw. They get their money. They stay on track. They don't have any issue with me as long as they're on track. And if something's wrong, we come over, we look at it, we fix it, and we keep going.
2: Yeah.
0: We stay on track. So he said, you need to write a book on how to build a house. But it really wouldn't be that long. I just covered it in that segment. If you want to win with money in 2026, you can't keep living normal. Normal's broke. You need a plan. Get a personalized plan and start living like no one else by downloading our Every Dollar app today.
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6: Tom calls it swift punishment after an Iranian attack on Jordan killed two U.S. service members and left a third missing. A national day of action over recent shootings involving ICE agents in Texas and Maine. ABC's Tom George at the rally today in downtown Raleigh, North Carolina.
7: These are demonstrations that are happening around the country, not just here in Raleigh, in response to those latest shootings by ICE, one in Texas and one in Maine. Now, this is something that we have heard about multiple times, concerns about how ICE has conducted itself during the Trump administration so far.
6: Dangerous severe storms and flash flooding in the Northeast, those storms disrupting air travel, more than 1,000 flights canceled. Influencer brothers Andrew and Tristan Tate arrested today in Miami as British authorities seek their extradition on rape and sex trafficking charges. This is ABC News. Texas Governor Greg Abbott issuing a major disaster declaration after days of rain and deadly flash flooding. Cleanup now underway.
8: Texas Hill Country getting hit yet again. You may remember the devastating flooding in Kerrville last year around July 4th. It killed more than 100 people, including more than a dozen children from Camp Mystic. The governor saying that incident made them more prepared this time around. And now that cleanup begins, officials warning residents to be cautious. The rain has moved out, but the flood threat remains.
6: ABC's Jacqueline Lee. And millions will be watching to see if European champion Spain and its 19-year-old phenom Lamine Yamal can knock off defending champion Argentina and soccer icon Lionel Messi in the final. Ticket prices for tomorrow's match sky high. Resale tickets going for $8,900, putting it on track to be the most expensive sporting event ever. And for the first time, the final will have a halftime show featuring some of the biggest names in music, like Shakira, Madonna, BTS, Coldplay, and Justin Bieber, all set to perform. Dave Packer, ABC News.
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0: Welcome back to the Ramsey Show in the Fair Winds Credit Union Studio. Jade Washaw, Ramsey personality, number one best-selling author, is my co-host today. Katrina is with us in Minneapolis. Hi, Katrina. How are you?
1: Hi, great. Thanks for taking my call. So my husband and I are new to your show. I recently just finished your book, and we have an entirely different view of our situation than we did a little while ago.
0: Thank
1: you're
0: you.
1: Going to cringe really bad when I read these, by the way, so I'm sorry in advance.
0: Okay.
1: All right, so we have $620,000 in debt outside of our mortgage.
0: Whoa.
1: Yep. My house is worth $800,000. My husband makes $880,000. I make about $70,000. The bulk of this is medical school debt. I guess what I'm interested to hear your opinion on is just how fast or what level of gazelle-like intensity that you say do we need to go over, or do we need to shovel ourselves out of this at? I'm wondering, after finishing your book, you know, I'm like, we need to eat beans and rice. We need to sell our house. We need to sell our vehicle. And I've just kind of got this overwhelming, you know, weight.
0: I don't think you need to sell your house, but I am going to recommend you get really, really serious about this. Now, let me make sure I got my numbers right here, okay? Because these are wild numbers.
1: Yes. Yeah, I can
0: he
1: break
0: makes,
1: it down.
0: He makes
1: through,
0: 880
1: yeah.
0: and you make 70.
1: Correct, yes.
0: For a total of $950,000 a year income.
1: Yes.
0: That is so cool.
2: It
0: Congratulations.
2: Is.
1: Congratulations. Really, really hard.
2: What's
1: he's
2: he
1: a hospitalist.
2: Okay.
0: He's a
1: and
0: what?
1: He's working.
2: He's a hospitalist.
1: Okay.
0: Wow.
2: Way to go.
0: Okay, and you have $610,000 in non-mortgage debt. That's all your debt except your house.
1: Yep, and
0: okay, well, let me just ask a simple question then.
1: Yep.
0: So 610 from 950 still leaves 300,000.
1: Okay.
0: Why could you not just pay this off in 1 year? And have a pretty decent life.
1: Yeah, I think we can do it at a pretty intense rate. Our expenses, we have four kids. His student loans are astronomical.
0: The student loans are what we're talking about.
1: Yeah.
0: 950 minus 610 is 340.
2: Yeah, what are the expenses that
0: you got that taxes
2: you need
0: out of
2: that would stop you from doing what Dave is saying? I mean, I'm thinking about your mortgage. That's
0: how much
2: probably
0: is your
2: the
0: mortgage?
2: Main.
1: I think we pay easily over $7,500 a month.
2: Okay.
1: We have a suburban payment.
0: No, the suburban payment is part of the 610.
2: That's part of the debt. That'll be gone.
1: Yes. Yeah. So, you know, as of right now, my husband kind of told me he thinks we could get the car and some of these additional things taken care of immediately.
2: Yeah. What's the
0: No. This is the guy that borrowed $610,000.
1: Yep.
0: Okay, his vote of doing this gradually is not a good vote. Okay?
1: Mm-hmm.
0: I want you to hear me. I want you guys to pay your house payment, eat, live on $150,000 or $200,000 a year, and put $60,000 a month on this debt, and you will be done in 1 year.
2: Tell us about the list of smallest to largest. Tell us what's included in the 620. Obviously, you said medical. Obviously, you said student loan. But give us some real numbers, and we're going to show you just how quickly this is going to go.
1: Okay, so we have $70,000 in car, $30,000, again, you're going to cringe, in a jet ski, $20,000 in an RV.
0: Okay.
2: And then the other ones are medical?
0: And then everything else is your student loans?
1: Yes.
0: Okay, so if you're paying $60 a month, you would pay off the RV and the Sea-Doo and a portion of the car the first month, and the next month you'd pay off the car, and then we would be down to just $60,000 a month going on the student loans.
2: Yeah, and you'd have all those payments back, by the way.
1: Yeah.
2: Because what's the total of payments between the car, jet ski, and RV?
0: Yeah. That's several thousand dollars.
1: 120, I think.
0: No. That's the balance. Not the payment. Yeah. Yeah. So.
1: Oh, the payment.
0: I go back to the simple math, and I want to just stay there, okay? Because you guys have ridiculous numbers. So $950 mm-hmm. minus taxes yeah. minus $610, and that means you have zero debt at the end of the year. And that also mm-hmm. pays all the payments on all that debt, because all of that's going towards the debt. Mm-hmm. Okay?
1: Mm-hmm.
0: So
1: mm-hmm.
0: The only thing that has to come out of the balance is your house payment and food.
1: Mm-hmm.
0: And that's not two beans and ricey. You still got 150.
2: That's what I'm saying.
0: Or so income to live on after I did all that.
2: And beans and rice, by the way, let me just say this, because I know there's somebody out there. You said cringing, but let me just remind you. Beans and rice while living in a, you know, million-dollar house and driving a new Suburban, that doesn't feel too bad.
0: And keeping
2: no,
0: and the RV.
2: You know what I'm saying? And keeping the RV. Right. So your life is not changing that much. You're just reallocating. You're redirecting the money. That's it.
1: Yeah.
0: And think about at the end of that year where you'll be standing. $950,000 income and no debt at all except a house.
1: Yeah. That's
0: wow.
1: what I'm
2: that's
1: really
2: fabulous.
1: Looking forward to.
0: Wow.
2: Your biggest battle here is the husband.
0: Don't.
1: Yeah. I was
0: do
1: gonna
0: this.
1: Say, you don't have to convince me right now.
0: Yeah. Don't do this gradually. Do it in 1 year. Mathematically, okay. with the numbers you gave me, there's no excuse for this taking longer than a year.
1: Okay.
0: And all right. You're going to have to. You probably have a ridiculous lifestyle, and mm-hmm. it's probably okay once you get all this debt paid off because you make $1 million a year. Jeez. Pretty incredible.
2: Mm-hmm.
0: So I'm thrilled with your income, but I will tell you what normally happens in these situations. Doctors, people in the medical field, they have spent their whole lives in school, and they finally get out of school, and they finally get some income, and then they just go bankrupt like this everywhere.
2: Yeah.
0: And then they kick the can down the road, and they keep their student loan around.
2: Because they're comfortable.
0: Like
2: it's comfortable. You're comfortable.
0: When you're making $1 million a year, you can do a whole lot of stupid and get away with it. You can be stupid for a long time and get away
2: with
0: it.
2: That's right. It's different.
0: $1 million a year covers a lot of sins.
2: It really does.
0: But it doesn't mean it's a smart thing to do. So I call it doc-itis is what I call it. Because docs come out of school with a unique thing. They've been holding their breath. You know, other people went to school for, 12 years of undergrad, or 12 years, and then they went to 4 years of undergrad.
2: Yeah.
0: But add another 5 or 6 or 7 or 8 or 10 years for a doc, depending on their specialty, right?
2: Mm-hmm.
0: And they've been holding their breath all that time. They've been delaying
2: pleasure.
0: They're ready
2: to live.
0: Delaying pleasure. And then along comes Dave and says, delay pleasure one more year.
2: And they're like,
0: nuh-uh.
2: No. Yeah.
0: Nuh-uh. That's doc-itis. Nuh-uh.
2: Mm-hmm.
0: That's what it sounds like. If you hear nuh-uh, that's doc-itis. That's it. It's I don't want to. I've held my breath long enough. I've delayed pleasure long enough. I'm going to reward myself, and I'll put my hands over my ears and act and go la la la la la and act like there's not $600,000 worth of debt. But he went and bought toy,
2: uh-huh.
0: and didn't pay off the student loans. He had doc-itis. It's straight up case. You can see the symptoms are all right there, Doc. So I got your prognosis for you, and I got your prescription for you. 1 year, no life. Clear up your mess. Then go have an awesome life.

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3: From the News Radio 101 Weather Center, Sunday will be mostly sunny with patchy smoke and a high near 86. Winds from the east-northeast at 6 to 8 miles per hour. Monday sees a high near 89, turning partly cloudy overnight with a 50% chance of showers and thunderstorms after 1 a.m.
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9: 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Never drink and drive.

0: Isabella is in Houston. Hi, Isabella. How are you?
1: I'm doing well, Dave. How are you?
0: Better than I deserve. What's up?
1: So my question is, what order I should tackle my debt? I have $170,000 in student loans. It's broken up into 12 smaller loans. There's $27,000 that's in a debt relief program, $4,000 on my engagement ring, and then $10,000 in a home water system. And so the issue is that the $27,000 in the debt relief program is not accruing interest. We came to an agreement with the creditors, and I have, there's like a final deadline. So the end of my payments would be June 7th of 2028. I pay $1,200 a month on that.
0: Okay. Well, then we're still going to work what we call the debt snowball, where you list all of your debts, individual mm-hmm. debts, not categories, smallest to largest, pay minimum payments on everything but the little one, and attack the little one. Are any of the 12 student loans smaller than the engagement ring?
1: Yes.
0: Okay. Then that's your smallest debt.
1: Okay.
0: And then your next smallest debt, and then the engagement ring. And when you get to the debt relief, I don't care what the plan is, just pay mm-hmm. it off.
1: Okay.
0: Pay it off early.
1: Is it, got it.
2: Is it just you?
1: No. So my husband and I both combined. So we pull together. Our annual income is between $230 to $270.
0: Great.
1: And so we are really just, we kind of woke up, saw where our finances were, and we were like, okay, we need to figure out how to get rid of this.
0: Yeah.
1: So we're on the same page. We just really wanted to know, like, order of operation.
2: Yeah.
1: I do have baby number two on the way right now. I'm due in December, and so we were trying to figure out what can we knock out now. We were doing the every dollar, like, trying to assign everything, mm-hmm. and we do see that we have an excess of, like, around $4,500 a month. So what we were thinking about was applying all of that to the debt relief program, because once we're done with that one, I could probably pay it off in maybe like 5 months, and that's $1,200 back that I was thinking that we could reapply somewhere else.
0: No, let's just pay off smallest to largest. Do you have any money in savings?
1: We have about $7,000 in savings.
2: What's your deductible?
1: Deductible for
2: delivery. Health insurance. Yeah.
1: For the delivery, mm-hmm. It's like $2,000.
2: Okay.
0: I might feather that $7,000 nest a little bit until baby comes.
2: Mm-hmm.
0: Put $3,000 or $4,000 okay. more in there, and $4,000 mm-hmm. a month. You haven't cut your budget yet. You're just getting started.
1: Right.
0: No eating out. No vacations. You're broke.
1: Got it. Mm-hmm.
0: No $20,000 nurseries for new babies. You're broke.
1: Got it.
0: You're $200,000+ in debt. But no, we don't. We have learned that people have a higher probability of finishing when they have a positive feedback loop. And we've been doing this for mm-hmm. 30 years. And the positive feedback loop is pay off the smallest to largest. Mm-hmm. And the 27 is a single payment now that it is all combined in the debt consolidation thing.
2: Yeah.
0: And so mm-hmm. when you get to that, your water softener will be gone. Several of your student loans will be gone. Your other stuff will be gone. But you're going to get to it pretty quick.
2: You are. And I'm. Mm-hmm. And this is coming from somebody who's had the types of student loans that you have more. And let me tell you, it mm-hmm. does feel good. When you have a list of 17 or 22 debts and you go through smallest to largest, and because you did it that way, you're able to check off 5 or 6 of them off the list.
0: Yeah, you leave them on the refrigerator with big red lines drawn through them.
2: Ooh, that
0: you
2: feels
0: done.
2: Good.
0: You done. You done. You done. And you just keep attacking it. Yeah, there is a positive thing to that. And what it does is it actually, we figured out that personal finance is 80% behavior. It's only about 20% mm-hmm. math. And so feedback loops are more important for behavior modification than the actual math is. And the math that you're using is not interest rate math. In your case, you're using cash flow math, which is not a bad.
2: I understand
0: it's not
2: that.
0: It's not an
2: yeah.
0: unintelligent way of looking at it. It's just.
2: It's about completing
0: doing
2: it,
0: math
2: though.
0: Didn't get you into this mess. If you'd have done math, you wouldn't have done any of this.
2: Mm-hmm. And when you start looking, we're looking at the probability of you completing it. Mm-hmm. And if you start looking at it, well, if I could just get $500 back in my pocket, for a lot of people, that's enough to make them go, well, that was all I needed.
0: Yep. Renee's in San Diego. Hi, Renee.
3: Hi, how are you?
0: Better than I deserve. What's up?
3: Well, the reason I'm calling today is because a couple of years ago, my husband and I went into a partnership with my brother and sister-in-law. We bought a storage unit with some warehousing and some other commercial uses, office primarily. Long story short, my brother-in-law wanted to scale and buy additional ones. Found out it's a lot more difficult to find those because people don't generally sell them. And then he and my sister-in-law decided they really didn't want to participate in renting it anymore, which left that to my husband and I. We're also retired, and we had just wanted a place to park some additional money we had so that we could spread
0: out
3: our
0: assets. Is it for sale?
3: Not officially.
0: Put it up for sale.
3: Well, we started down that road and my brother-in-law contacted a REIT that had been interested in it when we purchased it.
0: Mm-hmm.
3: Contacted another group that owns property in those kind of properties in the same city. And we contacted someone who buys storage units kind of as a collective.
0: So you talked to four
3: people? And, of course, three.
0: Okay.
3: And those three were interested, but they were trying to purchase it like fire sale.
0: List it with a real estate agent by the end of the week.
3: Local, because we also looked at, there was a fourth one, and that was a large commercial brokerage that specializes in that.
0: They used
3: a formula that didn't work because they were using a big metro area instead of the area those storage units in, which is scarcity of land surrounded by Indian reservations, so no opportunity to expand, central location. So their algorithm did not provide for that kind of
0: new. They obviously don't need to list it.
3: So how...
0: Get a real estate agent that's a commercial real estate agent that knows how to crunch numbers on storage units. Is the thing full? Is it full? Is it rented?
3: Well, we upped the rents because it was...
0: Is it rented?
3: Oh, some of it is. All the industrial...
0: What's your vacancy?
3: Right now it's 75 because we upped the rent.
0: 75% vacant?
2: 75 units or 75%?
3: 75% occupancy.
0: Oh, occupancy. Okay. All right. So, you've got a pretty heavy vacancy then at 25%, and that is going to devalue it because the valuation is not based on scarcity of land. The valuation is based on cash flow. How much money does this create? And then you use a cap rate on it. That's how commercial brokerage is done. And so it doesn't matter where it is. What matters is not an algorithm. It's a simple thing. If I'm going to put $1 million in it, I want to return on my $1 million. If I'm going to put $10 million in it, I want to return on my $10 million. And
3: right.
0: I don't care about the Indian reservation, except to the extent it creates money for the bottom line of this project. And so you guys need to get your occupancy up, probably, because it's pretty devalued right now. See if you can get it filled back up and then raise your rents a little bit, not so much. And you're going to have to spend some effort on it. And then you're going to get it up for sale, and what you're looking for is a commercial real estate agent that knows this. They don't have to be a large national firm, but they probably need a CCIM, which is the designation in that, or something like that, so that they actually know how to run the cash flow analysis on it and put it up for sale and get it sold. But you call four people. You've talked to four people. That doesn't solve your problem. You know, you got to get the thing on the market and get it gone. This thing's run its course. You're out of here. You're done. And don't play around with it and call me 5 years from now and going, we're still stuck. Well, list it and sell it. Sell it. If you have to sell it at a pretty good deal, that's fine. Get rid of it. Put some money in your pocket and wave bye to the brother-in-law.

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4: Good evening and happy Saturday, Central Illinois. Here to WAND Forecast. A cold front is rolling through this evening with a round of scattered showers and thunderstorms. This will bring us the potential for some severe thunderstorms as well. We're mainly concerned about strong gusty winds, but heavy downpours are expected as well, so stay weather aware. We'll be drying out as we head overnight into our Sunday, and we'll get back to sunshine, but we'll be slightly milder in the 80s behind the cold front and a little hazy with the wildfire smoke and sunshine. I'm meteorologist Sullivan.
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0: If you're ever in the Nashville area, drop by. We do this show from 1 to 4 every day, Central Time, 1 to 4 p.m., Monday through Friday. We're on the glass in the lobby of Ramsey Solutions. So folks, come by. We have free homemade chocolate chip cookies and coffee and wonderful bookstore and museum, all kinds of stuff for you to see when you're here. And we usually have 50 to 200 folks sitting out here watching the show. People dropping in from every state in the union and even a couple from Canada today. So there you go. So check it out. Come out and do that. And also in the lobby there is the debt-free stage where people come to do their debt-free scream. And that's where Toby and Jamie are standing. Mm. Welcome, guys.
20: Hi, Dave.
21: Hi, Dave.
20: Hi, Jade.
21: Hi, Jade.
0: Where do you guys live?
20: We're from Casper, Wyoming.
0: Awesomeness. Well, welcome to Nashville.
20: Thank you.
21: Thank you.
0: And how much debt have you two paid?
20: We've paid off $176,000.
0: I love it. How long did that take?
20: 5 years and 9 months.
0: Wow. And your range of income during that time?
20: We started about 120 and currently up to 160,000.
21: Cool. Good job.
0: What do y'all do for a living?
20: We are both teachers.
0: Awesome.
20: I teach middle school band.
21: Mm-hmm. And I'm a fifth grade teacher.
0: Awesome.
21: What kind of debt was the 176?
20: It was our house.
0: Looking at a couple of weirdos.
20: That's right.
0: Way to go, you guys. Excellent job. So what's this house worth?
20: About $400,000
0: at this point. Yeah, I love it. So, and your nest egg is up to what these days?
20: Retirement accounts are just north of $700,000
21: right
20: now. Look
21: at you.
0: A couple of millionaires. A couple of baby steps millionaires standing here that are teachers.
21: And you look young. How old are you?
20: We are both 43.
21: Come on
0: now. Wow, excellent, excellent. You know, when we did our study of baby steps millionaires and millionaires, we found that the third most likely to become a millionaire is a teacher.
20: Mm-hmm.
0: In the career field. It's engineer, accountant, teacher. That's the order. And people always question us on that, and yet here stands two of them.
21: Yes, in the flesh.
0: Well done!
20: Thank you.
21: Thank you.
0: I love it. I love it. Congratulations. Okay, so 5 years and 9 months ago, you decided to concentrate on paying off your house. Why?
20: So we first found Ramsey Solutions in 2008 after reading the Total Money Makeover. Immediately paid off all of our consumer debt. Since then, we've cash flowed 2 basement remodels, 2 master's degrees, 3 car upgrades, and a boat. In 2012, we took Financial Peace University, and I've since taught the class 3 times to the staff at my school.
0: Wow, thank you.
20: My pleasure. It's so much fun. And then in 2020, we decided to finally just start aggressively pounding on the mortgage using all the margin in our monthly budget. It would have been paid off even faster had I not had a car accident, which caused us to dip into our emergency fund and find a different used vehicle.
0: Yeah, okay. Wow.
21: Wow.
0: Wow.
21: Do you do voiceover work or something? You
20: We practiced this a lot to make sure that we were ready.
21: You got this on lock. Good job.
22: He speaks in front of audiences all the time.
21: I can tell.
22: He's a natural.
21: I can tell. Yeah. Good job.
0: Well, way to go, guys. It's incredible. So You've taught the class. How much consumer debt did you knock out back in the old days?
20: Oh, we had a little $3,000 loan on the car. And not then, big. Not no, big. It was very, very small. We just realized after reading the book, oh, this makes sense. Let's do that.
21: And just live the cash lifestyle after that.
20: That's right.
1: Yes.
21: Wow.
1: Yep.
0: And,
21: wow.
0: And staying on a budget, living on a plan.
20: Absolutely.
0: A couple of teacher salaries and doing great. Yep. Way to go, you guys.
20: Thank you.
1: Thank you.
0: And you're 43 years old and you're millionaires in Casper, Wyoming. Wow. Very nice. Very nice. How does it feel to not have a payment in the world?
1: It's freeing. We can just do what we want. And we're very goal-oriented people. So we set goals and then we work towards that. And we're also very visual. And so a funny story is that Toby came to me in 2020 and he wanted to build a paper chain to represent our mortgage. And so each link on that paper chain was $1,000. And then so the kids got involved during budget time, and each budget month they would get to tear off a paper chain. And then that chain hung in our kitchen all across through my dining room.
21: For
1: and,
21: 5 years?
1: For 5 years.
0: And well, until smokes. It didn't.
1: Until it didn't. And so it's just, it's very freeing.
0: Yeah, so at which point you look at him and said, I thought I taught fifth grade.
1: Exactly.
20: Yes.
21: Unbelievable.
0: Cool. So, you know, this is interesting because very few people that I know that are teachers went into the teaching profession saying, oh, I'm going to be a millionaire.
20: Mm-hmm.
0: That's usually not like how that's not what the way the wiring works, right? But once you start seeing this, you said we're goal-oriented, and you could see how if you followed a system, like if you follow a lesson plan or, you know, if you follow whatever, any kind of a process that's proven that we could get there, then the hope kicks in, doesn't it?
20: Yes.
1: Absolutely.
20: We could see the eventual progress, and at that point, it's not even a question of whether or not we're going to accumulate wealth. It's how soon can we get there? This process works. Just follow it.
0: Yeah.
21: So when you teach folks this strategy, what's the number one piece of advice? Like, what do you tell folks who are maybe not in the same situation as you, but they're teachers, and they're thinking, man, how am I supposed to do this?
20: Mm-hmm.
1: I think for us, the biggest thing was communication with each other.
20: Mm-hmm.
1: As I said before, we're very goal-oriented, so we would discuss what is our next goal, what is our next big achievement that we want to reach, and then how are we going to get there? But for us, it was that communication between each other and agreeing on where we wanted to go.
21: Mm-hmm. Wow.
0: Well, we appreciate you coming all the way to Nashville to testify that this works. That's pretty cool.
20: Wouldn't have missed it for the world.
0: What's the first big thing you're going to do to enjoy some money now that you did this?
1: Well, the kids don't know this yet, but we are going to take an upcoming vacation to Disney World.
21: Yay! Yay!
0: Just announced it to them right now.
1: I did.
0: That's pretty cool. We should have had some Mickey ears here for them or something. Wow. That'll be fun.
21: Wow, they're excited. That's
0: very
21: cool.
0: Very cool. Very cool. And how old are the kids and what are their names? Bring them up.
1: Come on up, guys.
20: We have Riley, and she's 12.
0: Riley's 12.
20: And Mr. Kellen is 8.
0: All right. 12 and 8.
1: That's
0: and
1: exciting.
0: This has happened over the last 6 years.
20: Mm-hmm.
0: So Kellen doesn't, I mean, when it all started, he didn't know much.
20: Mm-mm.
0: But Riley's been there for the whole ride.
20: Yes.
21: All the way to Disney.
20: Yep.
0: Yeah, all the way from paper chains all over Mama's dining room to Disney.
20: Yes.
1: Exactly.
0: And the day that I heard Mom and Dad were millionaires. Wow.
20: Mm-hmm.
0: Very,
21: that's
0: very
21: a big
0: cool.
21: Deal, guys.
0: You know, when your kids are
21: deal.
0: Growing up while you're doing this and they see what Mom and Dad are doing, they see goal oriented, they see communication between the two of you, they see a budget, they see we're sticking to this, we're sacrificing to win, and then they hear that you win. Those guys, you really did change your family tree because more is caught than taught, as Rachel says.
20: Mm-hmm.
0: And you can teach them all day long, but when they watch you and see this example and they live, their body takes this in.
20: Yeah.
0: And they can't unlearn it.
1: Yeah.
0: It even changes who they'll date in the future. Thank God.
20: Yeah.
0: Yeah.
1: They truly do understand when it's budget time, and they understand what that means to make a budget and how to spend your money appropriately.
20: Yeah.
0: Yeah.
20: So. And where money comes from.
0: Then you get to go to Disney.
21: Yay!
0: I wow. like it. Well
21: excellent.
0: Done.
21: No notes.
0: Very cool.
21: Excellent.
0: Very cool. Life is good. Life is good. Well, way to go, y'all. I'm very proud
20: thank
0: of you.
20: You
0: did
20: you.
0: Everything the right way. You've executed, and now you've reminded some 30 million people with this debt-free scream right now that this can be done, and teachers can do it too. For those of you that are doubters out there and Debbie Downers, you're looking at two of them that at 43 became baby steps millionaires. $700,000 in investments, a $400,000 paid-for house. The last step was baby step 6, paying off the house, 5 years and 9 months, making 120 up to 160. All right, Toby, Jamie, Riley, and Kellen, Disney bound, count it down. Let's hear a debt-free scream.
2: Three, two, one. We're debt-free!
0: That's how it's done.
21: Wow, that's impressive.
0: It is impressive. It never gets old.
21: I mean, you can't argue. Two teachers, all the things he said, they cash flowed. They just locked in.
0: See, when I've got guys like that I'm talking to, that's why I'm not going to talk to you if you want to argue. This works.
21: It works.
0: Don't argue. Just do it.
21: Just do it.
0: Just do it. When are you going to start? Now. Yeah, I'm talking to you. Just do it.

0: Dave Ramsey here. For more than 30 years of talking to folks on the air, I can tell you that most people are broke. Not because they don't make enough money, but because they don't have a plan. Money comes in, money goes out, and they still got nothing to show for it. Listen, you work too hard to be broke. 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
4: Okay.
3: 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Hi, Amy. How are you?
5: 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My monthly bills are $688. My yearly property taxes and insurance are $1,700. Now, here's where the twist comes in. I got a construction loan to build a tiny home on my property for $112,000. As a reconstruction, got $30,000 of that. Fees are $4,700, which is a total of $34,000. So I have around $78,000 left. This is at a 6.75 interest, but he has bailed on me. And I can't find any assets under his name, so I'm not even sure if I'm going to be able to recoup that.
3: I'm sorry, who bailed on you?
5: The contractor that was supposed to build my tiny home.
3: For $120,000?
5: Well, it was $112,000, but they've only gotten $29,165 so far.
3: Have they done any work?
5: Nothing. They have applied for permits incorrectly.
3: Why did you give them money before they did work?
5: The bank did. I have a mortgage for this.
3: I know, but you have to approve it.
5: Yeah. And the bank said this was standard practice. So now I'm on the hook for $34,000 with nothing to show for it.
4: Did the permits not get approved?
5: No.
3: Why?
5: Incomplete or inconsistent. They keep getting rejected, rejected, rejected, and now all communications have stopped.
4: So the permits were denied because they were filed incorrectly, not because you can't build the tiny house.
5: Yes, yes, okay. Correct.
3: Why does a tiny house cost $112,000?
5: That's what I've been wondering.
3: Well, I mean, why didn't you wonder that before you signed up for it?
5: Because of it, like pouring concrete, putting it on a foundation. Where I live, it has to be done a certain way. It has to be like stick built.
4: I thought tiny houses were more like 60.
5: They are, 40. But then when you put them inside a city limit, they have to be up on a foundation, and then the plumbing and the electric and the sewer and all that good stuff.
3: Which is not another 60. Okay. I don't know exactly what to tell you. Obviously, you've informed the bank not to let any more draws happen, right?
5: Absolutely, yes.
3: Okay. And but you have a $31,000 loan with a possibility of going to 112, and you're hunting for a new contractor that can execute this deal. But what you're saying isn't it is not standard practice to issue checks to a builder, draws to a builder on a construction loan, except as work is completed. Okay. That's not standard practice. And so, no, we don't issue $31,000 to pull a permit on a tiny home. That's asinine. And so, you know, I don't know who's over there at the bank that doesn't know what they're doing, but I probably am going to just shut the whole thing down, and I'm not going to deal with that bank anymore. Because okay. I think they're incompetent, and I think you've been you've bought into some kind of a idea here with this tiny home construction that this is somehow going to be the best thing for you, and the numbers you're giving us they don't pass the smell test, okay? Because the purpose of a tiny home is this is a small square footage thing. They're typically not stick built. They're typically rolled in on a trailer and sat there, and you pour in a slab the size of a deck. This is not an expensive process, and yeah, you got to hook into sewer, and you probably got some tap fees, and you got to run a water line to it, but

0: none of this is rocket science, and none of this should cost, you know, $50,000, not even close. So I don't know. This whole thing sounds like it just smells. And so when I run into something that I get into, like you've gotten into here, where the whole thing stinks, I just start pulling back and resetting what I'm going to do and how I'm going to do it. And that may be that you do a tiny house, but you do it the proper way rather than the way you were trying to do it. And just because it's in a city limit doesn't mean it costs $50,000 to build a slab. That's just not true. In Louisville, Kentucky, it's not that onerous. You're not in California where they've got regulations out there, but this is Louisville. And so they've got regulations, but not like that. So, now I think you've going to have to gather a whole lot more information to decide what your next steps are. And, you know, if you have a contract with someone that has taken $31,000 from you, and they've done that fraudulently, then I guess you need to see an attorney for that. But if you've discovered the person has no assets, then you're probably going to have a hard time getting any of that money back. Because you can sue somebody and win that has no assets, and you get nothing. It's not worth the trouble. But I would look into the legal side of it as well. Christina is in San Jose, California. Hi, Christina. How are you?
1: Hi, Christina. Hi, thank you for taking my call.
0: Sure. You're a little bit muffled. Can you speak directly into your phone, please?
1: I'm speaking directly into my phone.
0: Okay. Thank you. How can we help?
1: Well, my husband, I'm 62 years old, and my husband wants to get a HELOC loan.
0: For what?
1: So we've owned our home since 2004.
0: Say that again.
1: So we have owned our home since 2004, and he wants to upgrade the bathroom, the master bath, and the hallway bath.
0: Mm-hmm.
2: What's it going to cost? He wants
1: roughly around maybe $60,000 to $80,000.
2: To do? Oh, wow. Okay. That feels steep.
1: Yes. Because he wants to enlarge the shower, put new tile.
0: And you obviously don't have the money to do that.
1: No, we don't have the money.
0: Okay. What's the size of your... Do you have any money in savings?
1: We do have money in savings. We have probably around $300,000 in savings.
0: Is that retirement savings?
1: No, it's not retirement savings.
0: Well, why don't you just use some of your $300,000 to build your bathrooms?
1: That's what I told him.
2: Otherwise, what's the point of it?
1: He wants to get a HELOC loan. So, I mean, that's why I'm calling, because I don't want to create more debt.
0: No.
2: Not you already have debt? You already have some? You said you don't want to create more. You have some already?
1: No, we don't have any debt.
2: Okay.
0: The house is paid for. And you said you're how old?
1: I'm 62 years old. The house is not paid for.
0: Oh.
1: It's worth $1 million,
0: mm-hmm.
1: and we still owe about $300,000 on the home.
0: Well, I mean, you in California, you'll have to sign for the HELOC, and if you refuse to sign for it, it won't happen.
2: Yeah.
1: Oh, yes. Thank you so much.
0: Yeah. So just tell him no.
2: Wow.
0: Just tell him I'm not going to sign for the HELOC.
2: You gave her the ultimate legal loophole. Good job, Dave. I've never heard someone cheer like that after a... But by the way, you also have $300,000 sitting in savings.
0: You also have a husband that you got to deal with. I mean, this is not... I don't know if I'm cheering about anything here.
2: I know.
0: I'm
2: just looking at the fact that what you have in savings is what you owe on the house, but good luck convincing him to pay the house off.
0: Yeah. I don't know what your household income is. I'd consider paying off the house and building your nest egg and building your bathrooms with cash. And by the way, when you end up building them with cash, they probably won't be 60 to 80. You'll probably do it differently. That puts this hour of the Ramsey Show in the books. We'll be back with you before you know it. In the meantime, remember, there's ultimately only one way to financial peace, and that's to walk daily with the Prince of Peace, Christ Jesus.

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3: ABC News, I'm Dave Packer. CENTCOM says it launched another volley of attacks on Iran after more U.S. service members were killed in Iranian attacks.
4: U.S. Central Command releasing a statement saying two American service members have been killed and another is missing after an Iranian drone and missile attack in Jordan. The strike hitting an airbase that houses U.S. personnel. Four injured service members were evacuated to Jordanian hospitals and later released.
3: ABC's Allison Kasich. President Trump reportedly telling News Nation that the deaths were very sad, but insisting Iran could not be allowed to have a nuclear weapon. A national day of action over recent shootings involving ICE agents in Texas and Maine, those protests in cities nationwide. Still burning, hundreds of wildfires in parts of Minnesota and a lot in Canada that have been sending smoke drifting across more than a dozen states several days now. The influencer Tate brothers arrested in Miami facing extradition to the UK for rape and sex trafficking charges. This is ABC News. Mounting pressure on elected leaders to enact tougher regulations for AI data centers sparking protests nationwide. ABC's Alex Prechet.
5: This week, New York became the first state to halt construction of new large data centers, the governor imposing a one-year moratorium. In Granbury, Texas, just outside of Fort Worth, residents have filed petitions to recall their mayor and several city council members after the city annexed property for a new data center site. The debate now making its way to Washington. President Trump blasted the move by New York's governor, Trump touting one of the biggest driving forces in the future for jobs are data centers. Both the taxes and jobs amount to liquid gold.
3: A record that stood for decades is shattered and a new king of the mile is crowned. 28-year-old British runner Josh Kerr ran a 3-minute, 42-second mile at a Diamond League meet in London Saturday. This beats the record of 3 minutes and 43 seconds set in Rome back in 1999. Dave Packer, ABC News.
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7: News, I'm Dave Packard. U.S. Central Command says the U.S. completed another round of strikes in Iran, saying it hit Revolutionary Guard forces. This after
8: U.S. Central Command says two service members were killed in Jordan as the U.S. defended against Iranian ballistic missiles and drones. A third service member is said to be missing in action. Iran has targeted civilian infrastructure in Kuwait, striking water and power plants there. As an Iranian general said the other day, his country might move from a phase of retaliation to what he called the offensive phase of the war.
7: ABC's Stephen Portnoy. The CDC confirming more than 1,600 cases of the cyclospora parasite and nearly 100 hospitalized linked to lettuce served at Taco Bell locations in 5 states. The New York City Health Department announcing Saturday that a second person has died in connection with the Legionnaires' disease community cluster on Manhattan's Upper East Side, but they report there's been a decline in new cases. This is ABC News. Mount Olympus, the mythological home of ancient Greece's 12 Olympian gods, is now officially a candidate for special protection from a UN agency as a mixed cultural and national site.
9: Rising over 9,500 feet, Mount Olympus has captured imagination through the millennia. Modern-day Greeks hope their tallest mountain will be inducted into the World Heritage List maintained by UNESCO, the United Nations Educational, Scientific, and Cultural Organization. Its mission is to promote peace through arts, education, and culture. Olympus's nomination to be on the list is scheduled to be discussed when the World Heritage Committee meets in South Korea Sunday through the 29th.
7: ABC's Chuck Sieverton. Andrew and Tristan Tate arrested in Miami after British prosecutors sought their extradition. The brothers, who have millions of followers online, faced new allegations of rape and human trafficking involving multiple women in the United Kingdom. They previously faced separate trafficking charges in Romania, but that case stalled. The Tates deny all wrongdoing. Dave Packer, ABC News.
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0: We are Red Eye Radio. He's Eric Cronin. I'm Gary McNamara. I would hate to be a liberal, Eric, because, I mean, just going through what we just went through then. And by the way, none of those are our thoughts. No. We're analyzing what Democrats think.
1: No, this is their playbook that we're going from.
0: It's too much work.
1: No, that's the thing. When the rule book changes every day, what do you do? Yeah. How do you do that? Because now, again, masculinity was toxic not too long ago. Now we need more masculinity in their party. That's what they're saying.
0: Not only masculinity.
1: Uh-huh.
0: We need manly masculinity.
1: Wow.
0: That's double.
1: Well, no, that's true. That's the way they phrased it.
0: That's double secret toxic masculinity probation.
1: You women who are masculine, sorry. We don't need you in the party.
2: Traffic alert. Metro Fibernet will be performing horizontal drilling in the right-of-way on West Grand Avenue, weather permitting. This work will cause the intermittent closure of West Grand from North Monroe Street to Oakland Avenue on the westbound curb lane. This begins on Thursday, July 16th, until Monday, July 20th, and flaggers may be present. Motorists should slow down and use extreme caution.
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0: Beer Red Eye Radio. He is Eric Carly, and I'm Gary McNamara. You know, I mentioned that the one representative of the Democrat Socialist of America, Jonathan Turley had written, the DSA's Michaela Brangan explained that with socialism, you can decide if you want to work and when you want to take days off. You will have no debt in a world without capitalism. And then he says, oh, and the next DSA convention will be held at Big Rock Candy Mountain. And then he posted, I thought he was posting her comments. He posted Burl Ives singing Big Rock Candy Mountain.
1: Yeah, yeah.
0: But I did some searching here, and I was able to find, you know, what she had to say. And we'll play it coming up following the bottom of the hour. At least I found some of what she had to say. I'm looking for, you know, more. On it, but these people are delusional.
2: No, they're completely,
0: completely and totally delusional. And she, and in the clip I have that I'll play, she said, you don't have to have a job just to pay the bills, because you won't have any bills, because everything will be taken care of you, because there's no not-for-profit business. There's bills are no longer a thing, because there's not-for-profit businesses. There's no capitalism. It's gone.
2: Right.
0: There's no private businesses.
2: Right. The government gets all of the revenue, and you get what you need. You stand in line and get what you need, which means it will be plentiful and available. You know, like we have it today. You'll walk into supercenters where we have countless things on the shelves, and it will be all for free, right? Because that's how it worked in the Soviet Union.
0: We're dealing with children here. We're dealing with first graders. Yeah, we'll get to this coming up.
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4: Good evening, Central Illinois. Here's your WAND forecast. The last of our showers and storms taper off late tonight, and as we get behind our cold front, we're drying out overnight into our Sunday, getting back to some sunny skies. Temperatures tomorrow behind the cold front are in the mid-80s, and we're less humid as well. But as we head into our day, we're also tracking a potential for a little bit of that wildfire smoke to creep in, which may create some hazy skies. I'm meteorologist Olivia Colon.
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We are Red Eye Radio. He's Eric Carly, and I'm Gary McNamara. I'm convinced that the Democrat Socialists of America are bringing back acid into the drug buffet.

0: We are Red Eye Radio. He is Eric Carly, and I'm Gary McNamara. Coming up following the bottom of the hour, the Senate had the fraud hearing yesterday, and the Democrats didn't show.
1: Oh.
0: The ranking member showed for the opening statement and then asked a couple of questions. Then he walked out.
1: Yeah.
0: And it was funny because they said, all right, well, wait a minute. We're not following order. We need to have the next Democrat speak on this. I go, there's no Democrats here. On fraud. And we're talking about the massive fraud. Saw Fox yesterday, Brett Baird, do something on, you know, they believe like $500 billion is being is being taken out of our treasury each and every year by foreign adversaries.
1: Wow.
0: And it's like the Democrats don't care about fraud. Why aren't they there? They don't care about fraud.
1: No.
0: Otherwise, they'd be there.
1: Right.
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3: Good evening, Central Illinois. Here's your WAND forecast. The last of our showers and storms taper off late tonight, and as we get behind our cold front, we're drying out overnight into our Sunday, getting back to some sunny skies. Temperatures tomorrow behind the cool front are in the mid-80s, and we're less humid as well. But as we head into our day, we're also tracking a potential for a little bit of that wildfire smoke to creep in, which may create some hazy skies. I'm meteorologist Olivia Cologne.
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0: We are Red Eye Radio. He's Eric Carly, and I'm Gary McNamara. For those people who had said back when, you know, were hoping that Republicans could win, that's why they were hoping for two Republican candidates for governor.
1: Yeah.
0: They were hoping that was happening. Latest poll in, Becerra up over Hilton, 61 to 36, 25.
1: Yeah.
0: Last three polls, 22, 23, and 25.
1: Yeah.
0: California wants to be a declining state.
1: Yep. Yep. They're choosing this.
0: In fact, you took the person. Becerra is viewed as the absolute, by Democrats, as the absolutely worst
1: yep.
0: person
1: yep.
0: to serve
1: yep.
0: in a Democrat administration.

0: We are Red Eye Radio. He's Eric Carling. I'm Gary McNamara. I would hate to be a liberal, Eric, because, I mean, just going through what we just went through then. And by the way, none of those are our thoughts. We're analyzing what Democrats think.
1: No, this is their playbook that we're going from.
0: It's too much work.
1: No, that's the thing. When the rule book changes every day, what do you do? Yeah. How do you do that? Because now, again, masculinity was toxic not too long ago. Now we need more masculinity in their party. That's what they're saying.
0: Not only masculinity.
1: Uh-huh.
0: We need manly masculinity.
1: Wow.
0: That's double.
1: Well, no, that's true. That's the way they phrased it.
0: That's double secret you toxic masculinity probation.
1: You women who are masculine, sorry. We don't need you in the party. I guess.
2: 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Originally located on Lincoln Square, the intersection of North and South Main and East and West Main Streets, and after the streetcar ceased operations in the 1950s, the Transfer House was reduced to a bus terminal. It was moved in 1962 to its current location, and it's listed on the National Register of Historic Places. And that's your local tidbit.
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3: Good evening, Central Illinois. Here's your WAND forecast. The last of our showers and storms taper off late tonight, and as we get behind our cold front, we're drying out overnight into our Sunday, getting back to some sunny skies. Temperatures tomorrow behind the cold front are in the mid-80s, and we're less humid as well. But as we head into our day, we're also tracking a potential for a little bit of that wildfire smoke to creep in, which may create some hazy skies. I'm meteorologist Olivia Colon.
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0: Live Radio. He is Eric Carly, and I'm Gary McNamara. Welcome and good morning. So I think we're done with the manly man stuff.
1: At least for the day.
0: It might come back up tomorrow if there's other commentary on it. It would just be too tough for me to be a liberal. There's too many things you have to consider. All I have to consider now is what my opinion is. You know, I don't have to worry about anything else.
1: That's my opinion. That's a great point.
0: That's it.
1: Just focus on what I believe and then let all the other stuff just kind of fly by.

0: News. I'm Dave Packard. U.S. Central Command says the U.S. completed another round of strikes in Iran, saying it hit Revolutionary Guard forces. This after
1: U.S. Central Command says two service members were killed in Jordan as the U.S. defended against Iranian ballistic missiles and drones. A third service member is said to be missing in action. Iran has targeted civilian infrastructure in Kuwait, striking water and power plants there. As an Iranian general said the other day, his country might move from a phase of retaliation to what he called the offensive phase of the war.
0: ABC's Stephen Portnoy. The CDC confirming more than 1,600 cases of the cyclospora parasite and nearly 100 hospitalized linked to lettuce served at Taco Bell locations in five states. The New York City Health Department announcing Saturday that a second person has died in connection with the Legionnaire's disease community cluster on Manhattan's Upper East Side, but they report there's been a decline in new cases. This is ABC News. Mount Olympus, the mythological home of ancient Greece's 12 Olympian gods, is now officially a candidate for special protection from a UN agency as a mixed cultural and national site.
2: Rising over 9,500 feet, Mount Olympus has captured imagination through the millennia. Modern-day Greeks hope their tallest mountain will be inducted into the World Heritage List maintained by UNESCO, the United Nations Educational, Scientific, and Cultural Organization. Its mission is to promote peace through arts, education, and culture. Olympus's nomination to be on the list is scheduled to be discussed when the World Heritage Committee meets in South Korea Sunday through the 29th.
0: ABC's Chuck Sievertson. Andrew and Tristan Tate arrested in Miami after British prosecutors sought their extradition. The brothers, who have millions of followers online, faced new allegations of rape and human trafficking involving multiple women in the United Kingdom. They previously faced separate trafficking charges in Romania, but that case stalled. The Tates deny all wrongdoing. Dave Packer, ABC News.
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0: We are Red Eye Radio. He is Eric Carly, and I'm Gary McNamara. You know, I mentioned that the one representative of the Democrat Socialist of America, Jonathan Turley had written, the DSA's Michaela Brangan explained that with socialism, you can decide if you want to work and when you want to take days off. You will have no debt in a world without capitalism. And then he says, oh, and the next DSA convention will be held at Big Rock Candy Mountain. And then he posted, I thought he was posting her comments. He posted Burl Ives singing Big Rock Candy Mountain.
1: Yeah.
0: But I did some searching here, and I was able to find, you know, what she had to say. And we'll play it coming up following the bottom of the hour. At least I found some of what she had to say. I'm looking for, you know, more. On it, but these people are delusional.
2: No, they're completely and totally delusional.
0: And she and in the clip I have that I'll play, she said, "You don't have to have a job just to pay the bills, because you won't have any bills, because everything will be taken care of you, because there's no non for profit business. There's bills are no longer a thing, because there's not for profit businesses. There's no capitalism. It's gone.
2: Right.
0: There's no private businesses.
2: Right."
1: The government gets all of the revenue, and you get what you need. You stand in line and get what you need, which means it will be plentiful and available. You know, like we have it today. You'll walk into supercenters where we have countless things on the shelves, and it will be all for free, right? Because that's how it worked in the Soviet Union.
0: We're dealing with children here. We're dealing with first graders. Yeah, we'll get to this coming up.
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2: Good evening, Central Illinois. Here's your WAND forecast. The last of our showers and storms taper off late tonight, and as we get behind our cold front, we're drying out overnight into our Sunday, getting back to some sunny skies. Temperatures tomorrow behind the cold front are in the mid-80s, and we're less humid as well. But as we head into our day, we're also tracking a potential for a little bit of that wildfire smoke to creep in, which may create some hazy skies. I'm meteorologist Olivia Colon.
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0: We are Red Eye Radio. He's Eric Cronin. I'm Gary McNamara. I would hate to be a liberal, Eric, because, I mean, just going through what we just went through then. And by the way, none of those are our thoughts. We're analyzing what Democrats think.
1: No, this is their playbook that we're going from.
0: It's too much work.
1: No, that's the thing. When the rule book changes every day, what do you do? Yeah. How do you do that? Because now, again, masculinity was toxic not too long ago. Now we need more masculinity in their party. That's what they're saying.
0: Not only masculinity.
1: Uh-huh.
0: We need manly masculinity.
1: Wow.
0: That's double.
1: Well, no, that's true. That's the way they phrased it.
0: That's double secret toxic masculinity probation.
1: You women who are masculine, sorry. We don't need you in the party.
0: I guess.
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3: Good evening, Central Illinois. Here's your WAND forecast. The last of our showers and storms taper off late tonight, and as we get behind our cold front, we're drying out overnight into our Sunday, getting back to some sunny skies. Temperatures tomorrow behind the cold front are in the mid-80s, and we're less humid as well. But as we head into our day, we're also tracking a potential for a little bit of that wildfire smoke to creep in, which may create some hazy skies. I'm meteorologist Olivia Colon.
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0: Beer Runner Radio. He is Eric Carlin. I'm Gary McNamara. You know, I mentioned that the one representative of the Democrat Socialist of America, Jonathan Turley, had written the DSA's Michaela Brangan explained that with socialism, you can decide if you want to work and when you want to take days off. You will have no debt in a world without capitalism. And then he says, oh, and the next DSA convention will be held at Big Rock Candy Mountain. And then he posted, I thought he was posting her comments. He posted Burl Ives singing Big Rock Candy Mountain.
1: Yeah.
0: But I did some searching here, and I was able to find, what she had to say. And we'll play it coming up following the bottom of the hour. At least I found some of what she had to say. I'm looking for, more. On it, but these people are delusional.
2: No, they're completely,
0: completely and totally delusional. And she, and in the clip I have that I'll play, she said, "You don't have to have a job just to pay the bills, because you won't have any bills, because everything will be taken care of you, because there's no non for profit business. There's bills are no longer a thing, because there's not for profit businesses. There's no capitalism. It's gone.
2: Right.
0: There's no private businesses.
2: Right."
1: The government gets all of the revenue, and you get what you need. You stand in line and get what you need, which means it will be plentiful and available. You know, like we have it today. You'll walk into supercenters where we have countless things on the shelves, and it will be all for free, right? Because that's how it worked in the Soviet Union.
0: We're dealing with children here. We're dealing with first graders. Yeah, we'll get to this coming up.
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0: ABC News, I'm Wayne Cabot. A U.S. missile on its way to Iran today as the war intensifies following the killing of at least two American service members in Jordan, a third still missing.
1: 16 Americans have been killed so far in this war and more than 400 wounded, according to the Department of Defense. These latest combat deaths are the first reported since the fighting restarted.
0: ABC's Allison Kosick. Russia hit Kyiv this morning with hours of missiles and drones that killed one person. Both Russia and Ukraine have sharply ramped up strikes on shipping. AAA today says that the price for a gallon of gas rose again to 3.998, diesel at 5.10 a gallon. The FDA says shredded lettuce from Taylor Farms, other than the recalled lettuce, also has cyclospora. President Trump to host Canada's Prime Minister Carney at the World Cup final in the Meadows in Jersey today, where at least they won't be smelling the smoke. The air has mostly cleared. This is ABC News. Recent shootings involving ICE agents in Texas and Maine brought protesters to cities across the country this weekend, criticizing agents for shooting through car windows, not wearing body cams, and, says this woman in San Antonio, vilifying victims.
2: Migration is intrinsic to the human condition. People move to survive, to find safety, to build something livable. What we are living under is a system that tracks movement, restricts it, sells it, and punishes it depending on who you are and where you come from.
0: Andrew Tate amassed over 10 million followers on X for a brand of masculinity widely condemned for saying women who are sexually assaulted should bear some responsibility and for graphic descriptions of how he might attack women. Yesterday, U.S. Marshals in Florida arrested Andrew Tate and his brother Tristan Tate as Britain seeks to put them on trial to face charges of rape and sex trafficking, charges they deny. Wayne Cabot, ABC News.
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5: From the News Radio 101 Weather Center, patchy smoke with mostly sunny skies today, high near 84, east-northeast wind around 7 miles per hour. Tonight, partly cloudy with patchy smoke, low around 65. Monday, mostly sunny, high near 88. Monday night brings a 40% chance of showers and thunderstorms after 1 a.m., low around 73.
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15: Welcome to the Around the House Show, your trusted source for everything about your home. Thanks for joining us today. I'm Eric G. John Dudley is out on assignment doing stuff. And we have Wendy Glacier back in the studio. Wendy,
16: hey, welcome Eric. Back. Hi, thanks so much for having me back. It's great to see you.
15: Always so much fun. And I love that we're talking design today because this is one of my favorite subjects. And it's talking about those clients because everybody has their own design aesthetics. Every person has their own style. And trying to figure that out from the designer point of view and making it their home is really, I think, what sets a designer apart from many others, because that, I think, is the largest challenge, because as designers, we're people too, right? We have our own styles. And my funnest challenge was to make sure that my client never knew what my style was.
16: Agreed. Yeah, I always say, if somebody walks into a house and they say, oh, Wendy must have done this, I would just fall apart. I would be so disappointed.
15: Right? It's so true, because, you know, I don't want to make fun of other people out there. There are plenty of television networks and shows out there that have one style that they focus in on. And I think it's also dangerous as well, because a designer is a brand. You're a brand. When I was designing a lot, I was a brand. You know, we have our own brand, but if we pigeonhole ourselves into a style, I guarantee that style is going to come in and out. And what have you done to yourself?
16: It is very limiting. I mean, I think some people really like the comfort of those limits. And I think that's why they have a signature look. I mean, a lot of the named designers that you see with beautiful published books and all those things, they do have a look, and people hire them for that, which is great. And I'm happy it works for them. I just think it would be hard for me to only work in one area or one genre of design and not have the opportunity to learn more or seek out new things or try something new. I think it would kind of get old after a while, for me at least.
15: Yeah, good point, because my style personally leans into more of that mid-century modern / you know, more contemporary style. But anytime that I got pulled into another project with a completely different style, it pushed my design skills and it made it way more exciting for me.
16: Yes. I think you have all kinds of new opportunities to discover new vendors, new materials, new ways of applying those materials and different products and all kinds of neat things, even different ways to apply lighting principles to the different styles. And so you're constantly challenged and being forced to grow professionally. And for me, I really enjoy that. I think it's worthwhile. So I love to do really high contemporary, sleek, sexy stuff. And then I love to do like a French country, like what you were just talking about. It's just as meaningful to the client, because you're making their aesthetic, their dream, their vision number one in your mind and in your practice. And I think it's great for people who want to work with a high level interior designer to know that that person sees and values them enough to make their priorities their own. And it's just fun. I think too, it helps you kind of make friends with those people.
15: Yeah, absolutely.
16: Period of time too.
15: You know, for homeowners out there that are going to hire a designer, and you know, I always say the smartest plan on a remodel is hiring a designer to come in. It's going to save you money in the long run. It's really one of those things that, you know, all it takes is for you to have to paint a room three times and have a painter go in there that you probably could have paid for that designer to come in and at least do a color consultation and help you with that, because it's cheaper than, you know, the 3x of the paint job. And all of that, plus the frustration of changing three times as well. It's just so much easier on the process. But I think it's challenging too for a homeowner, because many homeowners out there, and you know, they have their style, but they can't even describe it. You almost have to just walk in and go, I see your style and your home, which could be even conflicting.
16: Yes, usually, actually. Mm-hmm. I find every time we start a new engagement with a client, I spend an hour with them in their home or over Zoom and kind of walk through their space with them and get a sense of what they'd like to accomplish. And I always ask them to get some inspiration photos of things that they love and that they don't have to relate at all, just different pictures of rooms that they find interesting. And then we kind of go through it together and I create a design inventory. So what are the commonalities between all of these different images that pretty much drill down what their aesthetic is and the things that they value in their space. And it's cute because inevitably they'll say, oh my gosh, I didn't even notice that was in every single picture. If you like me saying, I'm going to go do my taxes and turn it in, it'll be fine. Well, I don't understand the nuances of any of that. And I don't want to screw up on something that important. So it's kind of the same. Everybody has a gift mix. So I'm happy to help with the design part.
15: It's so funny because you also have that house that kind of deserves a certain style.
16: True.
15: And, you know, you and I are on the West Coast. We're a little bit limited compared to the East Coast, where you've got homes were built in the 1600s out of stone that people are having to design around. And then you've got all that kind of 1700 stuff that, again, doesn't really exist out on the West Coast. Mm-hmm. And there's, you know, generations of homes that just didn't exist out here as we see it. And I think over there, they even have more challenges to get in, because I've got this 1710 farmhouse and I love mid-century. Let's go. And maybe you don't have the right house for that project.
16: Or it can be done, but you really have to understand that you're devoting yourself to quite a process for sure. Yeah. Gil Schaefer is an incredible architect who's world renowned, and his specialty is taking these old homes and remaking them for today's families and lifestyles. And his collection of work is so beautiful. And each project is very distinct. And I think I did a really fun exercise with a friend of mine who's a designer out of Boston, Debbie Daly. And she does a lot of older homes in that area. And we talked about all the challenges and opportunities of design in a talk we used to do. And it's really interesting to see, you know, what does she come up against stylistically, and how is that different from California? Very different. But the approach can be very similar to how you want to solve those challenges that come up. So I think when you're working with a designer who has a lot of experience and does put the interests of the client first, you arrive at different solutions than maybe if you were working with someone who has a very distinct look. A curated look, which on Instagram is very meaningful, right? It's very meaningful to have a curated look on Instagram, but I've been really, really cautious to make sure that, you know, there's a flavor to what you see on my Instagram. No two projects alike. So it can
15: be regionally, and it comes down to referrals too, right? So if you're in a very cool 1960s mid-century neighborhood, you know, where this area of town got built out, it's very natural for a designer contractor to get referrals in the neighborhood. So all of a sudden you can be doing two projects in the same neighborhood, in the same era houses, and all of a sudden it looks like you've dove on social media into this whole new style world, but it's just happenstance that that's what you're working on today.
16: It does go in cycles for sure, definitely. Yeah.
15: Mm-hmm. And I think the other fun part is how fast trends are changing now. You know, we've talked a little bit about it, but when I first started designing and doing my stuff in the 90s, a 5 to 10 year cycle You could look at a picture and go, oh, that's 1970s, that's 60s, that's 80s, and maybe early 70s, late 70s, but you know, you could kind of tell what it is. But you know, back in the day, before we had the internet and that kind of stuff, a project before it hit the magazine could be 2.5 years old. And so it took a while to get out to people. And I had projects that I had done that, you know, they're like, wow, when did you do that? 2.5 years ago. And I had one house that I did that was the house that REI was founded in. And I did that in the early 2000s. Even then, it took, almost 3 years before it made it out into a magazine and got featured, because it just took that long. And nowadays, you know, your client's sharing up your idea board before they leave your parking lot of your office, and the styles out there. So, you know, I always say that I can tell the styles are probably towards the end when it starts to show up in Target and Home Depot.
16: I would say that is correct.
15: You know, 10 years ago, everybody was talking about oil rub bronze. Oh, that's the new brass or the new chrome or the new brushed nickel or all that.
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15: And the styles mm-hmm. out there. So, you know, I always say that I can tell the styles are probably towards the end when it starts to show up in Target and Home Depot.
16: I would say that is correct.
15: You know, 10 years ago, everybody was talking about oil rub bronze. Oh, that's the new brass or the new yes. chrome or the new brushed nickel or all that stuff. And then, you mm-hmm. know, all of a sudden now we're into that white oak and black hardware. Well, that's kind of run its course.
16: Yes. I think. And it's hard too, because I mean, it was everywhere. Yeah. And I would have, you know, young families coming to me building their first home, all excited, and they'd bring a stack of pictures that all looked exactly the same. And it was all rift white oak, which is 3 times as much the cost yeah. as an alder cabinet. And they just could not understand how their cabinet budget could be so high. And I just said, well, it's just the variety of wood that you're choosing, and you want inset, and you want, you know, you're looking at these homes that A, are not in our area. B, mm-hmm. the wealth index is very different there than it is here. And it's just not apples to apples. And it would just make so many people sad. And I remember this one cute little gal, she was pregnant with her second little boy, and she wanted the perfect kitchen. And we worked so hard to get it done. Her husband is a sheriff. And so a lot of us kind of went in on this together as a thank you for all of his service. And I finally convinced her to do an altar cabinet instead of a rift white oak for the island. And all of a sudden she started seeing the really pretty stained alder islands showing up. Wendy, I'm so glad you didn't let me do the other, and it would have been so much more money and da-da-da-da-da. But it was just like, just in good conscience, I can't ask you to spend money like that when I know in like a year people are going to get tired of it and change their mind again. So
15: it is so crazy out there. And I was just doing some looking yesterday, doing some research, and I'm seeing big publications, and I'm just going to call house out for that, going, yeah, minor kitchen remodel, doing a nice, you know, cabinets, countertops and stuff is on average $48,000. And I'm like, what are you talking
16: Where?
15: About? Are you going to IKEA and doing an 8x10 kitchen and putting laminate on it? I mean, really? Yeah. That's not accurate. You know, if you're paying for somebody to do this, we're not just in a kitchen remodel. We're not talking, it can get 6 figures very, very quickly by the time you do that. And I think that's one of the issues that we see out there is that with all the information that we have out there on social media, and you know, people, oh, I gotta have this couch. Great. That's a $17,000 couch. And they were hoping it was going to be a $600 couch they could buy on the internet.
16: Well, I feel like there are those manufacturers that represent their furnishings in a space that is not typical of a regular American home. Yeah. And so people purchase these things not understanding scale and proportion and texture and color, and bring it home to their cute little townhouse, and it eats up their whole room. And I get these calls all the time. Wendy, I bought all the things from the magazine exactly like it was, but my room does not look like that. Why? Like, well, scale, let's talk about lighting, finishing and scale. And, you know, it's hard because in a sense, I'm there to protect them from things happening like that. I really want people to love their space at the end, selfishly, because I want them to have great feelings about me and my team and everybody that we got, you know, that we worked together on this project. But that also means really having some hard conversations about what is and is not feasible. So, like, for example, I have a returning client. I did a commercial building for them, and they had me come and look at their home because they had a very distinct vision for what they wanted moving forward. And they described it to me in detail what the vision was, and there was no way that home was going to work. And I've never had to do this before, but I told them, I said, I just think you have to move. Mm-hmm. And I'm sorry. Like, it would have been a very profitable job for me to do, but it never would have gotten them where they wanted to go. And they would have lost out on the opportunity they have to live in this gorgeous place they found. So sometimes, you know, the truth is hard to accept at first, but in the long run, it does make things easier. To your point about when you have a seasoned designer working for you, with you, then you can save a lot of money and heartache and grief because it's their job to protect you. And then it can be a lot more joyful experience than it would be if you tried it all alone, you know?
15: We've got listeners and friends and people that are out there just getting their first house, and they're maybe getting out of that tiny apartment or condo, getting to their first house, and they just start jumping online and buying stuff. And it's so tempting. You can be doing it at 11 o'clock at night while you're trying to go to sleep and wind down. I think the most expensive piece of furniture you buy is the online Amazon couch that shows up in the 22 boxes that you have to put together, because I haven't seen one yet that doesn't deserve to go in a dumpster in 6 weeks to 6 months. You know, the first time you've got six people over sitting on the couch, something breaks, people are on the floor, and you're throwing money away. And it's like, if I could get a message out for people, it's a flag that I'm kind of waving more and more, is be intentional when you're buying furniture and buy a piece that's going to last you more than a year. And, it's cheap, I'll get something later. Well, do you have a truck to go take that to the dump in? Because that's kind of your next move, you know, with that couch. And it's just, why load up the landfill? Why go spend hundreds of dollars when you could have just spent a little bit more and had something that lasted you through the style, which could be, 8 to 10 years?
16: Yeah, that. And also, I think really well done thrift stores have some beautiful pieces that, like, thrift stores. And also, I have some friends who have an art gallery in a town real close by called Turlock, and their art gallery is the Gallery Finesse. And I love it because they import all kinds of beautiful things from all over the world. And they have this little set. I love it so much. I still don't have a place for it yet, but I'm hopeful. But it's this little French parlor set, love seat and two chairs and an ottoman, and this wild French velvet upholstery.
15: Cool.
16: And you look at it and think, that would be very uncomfortable because it's kind of low to the ground and da-da-da-da-da. But you sit in it and it is so well proportioned, whether you're tall or short or wide or narrow or... And it's just the neatest thing because you... It's such a great demonstration of how really well-built furniture does stand the test of time. And maybe the proportions are not the same as they are now. But if you have a smaller townhome or a pretty, you know, primary suite that you'd like to furnish but not a lot of room, that's the perfect thing for it.
15: Oh, yeah.
16: And you can get it for a song relative to, I mean, you could get it for the equivalent of what you'd probably pay for the Amazon sofa.
15: Exactly.
16: But it's antique and it's perfect and it feels amazing and there's a story.
15: It has value.
16: So I wouldn't say a lot of thrifted upholstery is good. It's not. You want to make sure there's not things in there. But if it's a reputable store, you can find some beautiful things and it's so much fun.
15: I have a favorite shopping place here in Portland. It's kind of across the river from downtown on the east side, but it's an old, originally an old pack record dealership. So it's two stories. What? And so it was a car dealership, huge, takes up a whole city block, and it's called Urbanite. And they have probably 25 or 30 different thrift store people inside of it with furniture, with art. You know, for a while there, Alec Baldwin's kids had a place in there where they were putting in places from their like estate in Paris or whatever that they were closing out, and just wild stuff. And you can go in there and find that mid-century built-in, you know, that was the entertainment center of then, that just had the built-in record player and was so super cool and reasonable prices.
14: Around the House, we'll be right back. Let's sound that band that
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3: Hi, I'm Jerry Hinkle. 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Have you explored the Governor Richard J. Oglesby Mansion? 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
1: You know, and it is just one of those places where you can go in there and buy your favorite record from the 70s, or turn around and buy some beautiful furniture that's been well cared for that will last you forever. And every time you go in there, there's something different because there's enough traffic in there that they're moving stuff. And every time it's like a really great find. And so it's really fun to go look at that kind of stuff. So,
2: I'd love to go there. That sounds great. But I think special little places like that really are a designer's best secret, because I can source fine European art at the Gallery Finesse, and I can source the most beautiful original, you know, vintage mid-century modern pieces. And, you know, they're pieces that have been signed, or furniture pieces that have the stamp from the manufacturer, all these neat things that I just think it's fun to bring in things that have a past and a story when it's possible, because then it's unique to you and to your home and to your environment. And then it doesn't look like everybody else's. And that is essentially the point of having a designer is, yes, you want a beautiful home. You want to be protected and make good choices, but you also want something that no one else is going to see anywhere else too. And that's just a really fun way to go about it. It's like treasure hunt.
1: It is. I picked up off of Facebook Marketplace, another great place to find stuff, this 1959, and it has made in Hong Kong, little sticker, paper sticker glued inside of one of the drawer boxes, but a dry bar to go in your house. And it is so cool. It is that classic, almost boomerang bar looking thing with the carved pieces on it. Totally cool. $150 bucks. I'm refinishing because it had been, you know, it was just well used, but even for what back then would have been an import, inexpensive import piece. And I don't feel bad doing it because it's not a name brand. It's not one of the big name brand pieces. So I can make it my own with some fun and not feel like I'm destroying a piece of history. But
2: yeah, you won't get in trouble with Antiques Roadshow.
1: Yeah, I know. You know, but they're not wrong. That dining room table was gorgeous. Oh, yeah, I cleaned it all before you came down here. Well, that was $250,000. Now it's $10,000 because you cleaned it, you know? And it's just some of that stuff. It's like, you got to slow down.
2: You have to be careful. Yeah.
1: You got to slow down. I did a deep internet search. I mean, I was Google imaging search. I couldn't find a single example of it. So I found it was kind of a knockoff of some like old Broyhill stuff and some of that cool stuff back in the day. But I don't feel bad about modifying that. I do feel bad about taking some of the more vintage pieces that are gorgeous. And I like to kind of leave them as their own. Now, if it needs, you know, needs upholstery to it, that's where you take it over to your upholster and have them fix it up and do something and have it restored. And then it's like a new piece again, except just probably much more better built, unless you're getting into the higher end stuff.
2: True. Yes. I would say that's very accurate. And I think that's something that people, it startles people when they look for fine furniture, what the cost is involved. But if you look at how that thing is put together and all the hands that touch it and the quality of the material, it's like if you get a bid for a bathroom, right? You're going to see some contractors just give you a number. Oh, your bathroom's going to cost blank.
1: That's scary.
2: Other contractors, no, put it all out and bullet the whole thing out. And then you can say, oh, well, I might not be in love with this number, but at least I understand. Same thing with furniture and with artwork. If you are interested and you want to learn and you want to understand more, it does become more meaningful and interesting, certainly. And a part of the fun, really.
1: Yeah. And artwork is tough, especially when you get into the expensive stuff, because you really have to get experts involved. And is this a real thing? Are we paying for a real thing? Is this a knockoff? Is it a copy? Is it something that's similar? What are you dealing with? And so that can be its own special world when you get into artwork.
2: Yeah, there are a lot of interior art consultants that work with designers that I think that, you know, when you're talking about really, really high-end art, that's not a bad idea.
1: Yeah.
2: If you don't have someone locally, then you definitely need to seek those people out.
1: I got a buddy that used to work in Southern California that was he was a low voltage guy back in the day before they were integrators and smart home people, but mm-hmm. he would go around and do that stuff in Southern California. And he told me a story that he used to go around and Jack Nicholson would call him up because every time that he would move his art around, they would have to move the alarms, move the lighting, change it all around. And he would just call up and Jack would be there in a t-shirt and almost his underwear, changing stuff around in the living room, waving his arms around, put this over here. And they would be getting into the systems to make sure things didn't go off and then changing things around. And
2: interesting.
1: And I'm like, that's a whole new world, you uh-huh. know, getting into that stuff. Because, you know, when you've got guys like that that can go out and get something that you would see in a museum in a major city, it's sitting in their living room. That's a whole other level of art that most people don't even get to touch. So
2: Yes, it is. It is. I think it's been sort of fun for me because there have been a few occasions when I've worked with clients and they really needed good looking artwork. Like they had beautiful furniture and the scale of the rooms was really well proportioned, high ceilings, the lighting was just right, but it didn't have any good artwork. And it didn't matter what you put in there, it just fell flat because it was just,
1: had to make
2: it
1: a wasn't statement, special. Right?
2: And yeah. everything else was.
1: Yeah.
2: So it was really fun because we started them on a path of fine art collecting with the Gallery Finesse. And so, you know, every birthday or anniversary or Christmas, they would seek out another piece for the collection. And it was so much fun to see their enthusiasm. And then, you know, each piece has a special meaning and it started to tell their story because they really loved going to Europe with their mm-hmm. girls and they like to buy pieces that reminded them of their trips or scenes of places they had been together. So it was a lot of fun to see them put that together. And then on the other hand, I have other clients have a very contemporary art style and design or like an eye for very, very high contemporary stuff. Yeah. So that's been fun because there are a couple of local artists that do some gorgeous things. So we've done commission work with them
1: nice.
2: And the clients get to know the artists and it's this big thing and it's just for them and it really enhances the project overall. So that's been a lot of fun too.
1: I've dabbled in it for my house. You know, I get things, I see stuff that I like. It's not really meant to be an investment. I get it because I like it. And yeah. But it's fun to go back every few years and look and go, what's this worth now? And then you see it in an auction and you're like, oh, that's cool. That's tripled in price. You know?
2: Yeah, I'm so smart. Look at what I figured out. No.
1: That's cool.
2: Yes, there's a photographer. So when my son was really little, gosh, he must have been like two. I did this fundraiser for a local like charity sorority thing and for the Tree Foundation locally. So we had this big event and party and people auctioned off like paintings or photography mm-hmm. of trees or whatever. And Roman Lawrence is a very famous photographer now, but he was just starting off back then. And he had this beautiful photo called the Two-Hearted Oak and nobody bid on it. And so I bought it, hot dog. Yeah. And I think yep. I bought it for $250.
1: Okay, nice.
2: And now I can't really say what it's worth.
1: A lot more. We'll just say a lot more.
2: So. But it makes me so happy that like, oh, yeah. I saw something that meant something to me and it really worked out. I mean, how often does that happen? So it's, you know, fun little things like that that make a difference. And it's a fun thing to talk about.
1: I bought a piece that was the event poster for the 1957 Monaco Grand Prix.
2: Boy,
1: and earliest days of eBay, and they had found some of them and put them up for sale on eBay. They had been in a storeroom and found some, put it up. I picked it up for the hundreds of dollars, and now, you know, 20 years later, it's worth a lot more.
2: That's great.
1: You know, some of that stuff where I'm like, wow, that's really gone up in value.
2: Mm-hmm.
1: And it's so cool. It's in good shape still. I'm now getting to the point on some of these things and I'm like, I really need to get a better frame for that. And
2: with guys, UV glass.
1: There's some stuff I need to do on this stuff. And by the way, if you've never been out to a professional quality frame shop and spent money on that, hold on to your wallet and your purse. It is not inexpensive.
2: No, it can be as much or more than the piece.
1: Yeah.
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7: Next, something that has a little more powerful statement being made and just to give it air around it and space for people to appreciate it. So it can be tough. And that's why I really love working with a professional organizer too.
8: Yeah.
7: I can't.
8: She's awesome.
7: I don't always want to be the person who's giving the bad news, like, no, you can't do this, no, you can't do that, because that's just really a drag. People get sick of hearing you say no.
8: Yeah, but sometimes they need that no, even though it's tough. So
7: yeah, it's just, I pray a lot about saying it in a kind and loving way that they can receive it in the spirit in which it is intended and not feel criticized or, you know, put on the spot.
8: Yeah. How nicely can you say, I don't think this is going to give you the result you're looking for?
7: Really good, Eric. That's what I need to say.
8: That was one of the ones that I would use. That was the one in my back pocket that I was always throwing out going, I'm not sure this is going to get us there. And here's why.
7: You know? That's really good.
8: You know, and I tie it back to not my goal, but their goal, you know,
7: yes.
8: And that's kind of how I've always done it is like, I don't think this is going to get you what you want, which makes you be a little more of a savior of the situation versus the criticizer, you know?
7: Yes. Excellent.
8: So
7: excellent. I will employ that in my next endeavor.
8: Yeah, that one works. One of the biggest challenges I think out there is color, because so many people, let's say in their 20s or 30s, figured out what their color palette is that they like.
7: Yes.
8: It can be really dated when you go 10, 15, 20 years down the road. And that can be a tough one to pry out, to pull off, because they still try to keep going back to whether it's that Southwest color palette or the beachy one, or, you know what I mean? Just kind of throwing those color palettes away, or what I called the 1990s Starbucks barista colors out of the Starbucks.
7: I think
8: that can be challenged.
7: It can. If you've been invited there to give them a refresh, then that can be a jumping off point for a conversation about a different color palette. If they have an artwork collection and you see a common thread of color through the pieces that you think you could call out and have it be a little more aesthetically acceptable or pleasing, then you could do that. I am struggling right now. I have a client who really wants a different color on the wall, desperately wants it to be brighter. Actually, they don't know about the color. It's more about, I just want it to be brighter. Where we're putting in like a 10-foot window and a 12-foot slider, and we're painting the ceiling and we're changing. I mean, it's going to be brighter no matter what. Even if the room was painted black, it would be brighter. But, you know, when you have a room like that with so much natural light, you can't have a stark white paint or you'll go blind.
8: Yeah.
7: And so it's been a hard thing to try to explain. Let's wait on the color. Let's get the light in here and then make a choice, because I don't want to keep telling them, no, you can't have a brighter color. But they can't, because all their little kids will have.
8: It's going to look like an office building. Yeah.
7: Yeah, it'll put office carpet
8: in it. Yeah. Oh my gosh. I laughed so hard about a month ago. I was on one of the designer Facebook groups out there, and this newer designer goes, I found the most beautiful white color. I can't wait to use it on a lot of projects. What do you guys think of Navajo white? And I went, oh my gosh, we went full circle. My early 1990s start of my design career, I was getting rid of that because it had been done all throughout the 80s. And I'm like, are you kidding me? Are we back full circle now? We have gone back to zero.
7: I mean, that does happen.
8: Look at gold, you know?
7: Yeah.
8: Gold hit the 60s, 70s, 80s, 90s, died out, and it came right back again in a different phase. So,
7: Different finish.
8: Yeah. And it's kind of fun. It's so fun when colors come back around. As a designer, for me, it's been hard because I really had to, gold was the one that I had to really let my death grip loose of, because I'd spent so many decades getting rid of it, of that cheap builder grade, not even quick set handles, but just that.
7: It was like round, a dipped shiny gold mess.
8: Yeah. Whatever that was. And we're going to brushed. And I was just like, I can't do it. It took me like 6 months of going, having to let that go. It was all me, but I had to let it go before I could get excited of it. And that really changed how I look on, okay, wait a minute. These things always come back in a new thing. A few years ago now, we saw the 60s, 70s colors popping back up at the, you know, design and construction week down there. And now we're starting to see, it's almost on schedule now. We're getting into the later 70s colors, into the dark greens. And I'm like, when's that coming in? And I'm like, are we jumping now to the 80s and the 90s that we're going to see dusty blue chickens on the wall again, or what are we doing here?
7: Well, you know, Pantone did have that dusty blue and mauve was the color of the year 3 years ago.
8: Yeah.
7: I thought it was going to die. I'm just like, what? No, this is so mean. You can't do this to me.
8: I love last blue, year,
7: but
8: yeah. Last year, I think Pantone came out with that other beige color, and I went,
7: oh yeah.
8: And I made fun of it on the episode when we talked about colors, because I said but I had people will probably correct me now on this in the comments, but to me, I think I called it,
7: that's the honest truth.
8: It's been a rental for 10 years beige, you know, that's what I was going to call it. So
7: yeah, it's true. I know. I think that's the thing, is just when you have the privilege of designing for a lot of different kinds of people with different kinds of aesthetics, it keeps it fun and interesting.

0: out there, you know, all you guys in the audience, this is for you. Don't be intimidated trying to hire that designer. Find the right one that works with you, that collaborates with you, that will help guide you through the process. You will always end up with a better project. I've never seen one where it went completely sideways that I was like, oof. If you've got that good relationship, it just amplifies what your aesthetic is and really pulls it off versus you doing the best you can. Use their expertise to get you across the finish line, because I think it's super important. And there's so many times that I go into projects and they're like, oh, I just did this. And I'm like, in my head, I'm like, oh, I wish you would have consulted with a designer for an hour to get on the right direction, you know? And especially when picking out hard surfaces that you're not going to redo for a number of years, the shower tile, the bathrooms, the countertops, the stuff that you're putting the investment in, expensive furniture, work right with people so you get the right thing the first time.
1: Mm-hmm. Agreed. Yeah.
0: You know,
1: I think sometimes people are intimidated by designers, and designers have earned a bad rap, and some of it is well earned. It just depends. I think the thing is, if you're worried about hiring a designer because you think they're intimidating, or they're going to look down on you, or they're going to not respect your budget, or all those different things, then they're not the designer for you. But there is a designer who is for you, who can work with you, who will put your mind at ease and guide you through the process. So I would just say the biggest thing in selecting a designer is that you believe that they have your best interests at heart, that they understand they are working for you because it is a service industry, and that they are willing to be kind and explain the whys and hows of the choices that they're asking you to make, so that you can feel safe asking questions and wanting to know why, and saying, you know, I don't think we talked enough about this thing or that thing, and I really want to revisit it, so that you can enjoy it, because it's not something you're going to do every day, and you should enjoy it, and there's a lot of money at stake. So I just respect your own intuition and your own feelings about the people that you meet. Don't settle for someone that you don't really feel comfortable with. And then I think you'll really enjoy the process.
0: Yeah, do a little research on where they come from. There's a lot of different paths to being a designer, whether you went through the college or a trade school or whatever you did to get where you are. And at the same time, there's a lot of people out there that, well, they couldn't hack it in real estate or making coffee for people. And now they put a designer hat on and now they got TV shows. But anyway.
1: But they have a great skill set with their personality. And they have a great support team.
0: Absolutely. Which are designers that are doing that for them. So
1: yes. There you go. And everybody gets to make a living.
0: Absolutely. Wendy, thanks for coming on today. How do people find you? If they're like, oh my gosh, I got to get Wendy here on my big project going on, or even not a big project. Every project can be a big project depending on what you're doing, but how do people find you?
1: WendyGlaisterInteriors.com, and Glaister is spelled GLAISTER. And it's that, you can use that for email, for my website, for Instagram, to see all the things that we're up to and the places that we're going and people that we get to work with. And thank you so much for having me, Eric. It's always a real pleasure.
0: It's fun. We just had design time. We didn't have John in here, so you get to slide up into the co-host seat today. And thanks for taking the time.
1: Thanks for making the time. I appreciate it. Have a great day.
0: You too. I'm Eric Chi. Thanks for tuning in to Around the House.
2: 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Today, volume is mistaken for value. Outrage gets the clicks and the applause. Anger gets the headlines. But history tells a different story. 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They were remembered because they were right, because they were thoughtful, and because they were willing to speak the truth even when it was unpopular. 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
5: A lot can happen in 6 seconds. A rodeo ride, a dramatic basketball win, and the world record holder can solve a Rubik's Cube. 6 seconds is how long it takes for an 18-wheeler traveling at a safe speed to come to a complete stop. And in those 6 seconds, that truck will travel the length of 2 football fields. So please, give them room. Never cut in front of a large truck for any reason.
6: ABC News, I'm Wayne Cabot. The U.S. military launching airstrikes overnight on Iran's Revolutionary Guard, retaliation for the killings of 2 U.S. service members, with a third missing.
7: These latest combat deaths are the first reported since the fighting restarted. Responding to word of the deadly attack, President Trump reportedly telling the New York Post, quote, "It's a shame, but in this case, they died because they don't want to see Iran have a nuclear weapon, and they don't want to see the Middle East blown up."
6: ABC's Marcus Moore. Today, gasoline hit $4 a gallon, says AAA, with Iran turning back tankers in the Strait of Hormuz, Ukraine going after Russian oil fields. Russia hit Kyiv this morning with several hours of punishing attacks. A different sample of shredded iceberg lettuce from Taylor Farms also has cyclospora, according to new FDA testing. The air is better for today's World Cup final in New Jersey. President Trump hosting Canada's Prime Minister Mark Carney. This is ABC News. Canada isn't the only place where these wildfires are raging. They are also burning in northern Minnesota, where folks are praying for rain. Instead of that, they're getting heat. Feels like temps today approaching 108. Phil Manuel, meteorologist for the National Weather Service.
8: Weather dictates everything that happens. It dictated the start of these fires. It dictates how we suppress these fires and how the team reacts and manages what's on the ground out there.
6: U.S. Marshals in Miami took the Tate brothers into custody yesterday. The social media influencers are wanted by the U.K. for rape and sex trafficking, which Andrew and Tristan Tate deny. U.S. companies have signed about $60 billion in agreements with the Iraqi government to create alternative routes for shipping oil out of the Persian Gulf. But Goldman Sachs says building these pipelines would take many years to build. I'm Wayne Cabot, ABC News.
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11: From the News Radio 101 Weather Center, today will be mostly sunny with patchy smoke and a high near 84. Tonight, partly cloudy with a low around 65. Monday, mostly sunny with a high near 88. Monday night brings a 40% chance of showers and thunderstorms after 1 a.m. with a low around 73.
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21: 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John Dudley, good to see you, my friend.
22: You too, brother. What's happening?
21: Oh, it is that time of the day where we got Wendy Glaister in the studio. Wendy Glaister Interiors. Welcome back, Wendy.
23: Hi, guys. How are you? I'm so happy to see you.
22: I love the scarf.
21: This is going to be a fun one. I like a little controversy.
23: Oh.
21: This one's going to be fun.
22: Isn't it always controversial?
23: I hate on both sides. Don't
21: oh,
23: worry.
21: Yeah. I can, too. Everybody else is going, what are you guys talking about? And today, we're going to talk about kind of the difference of a man cave and a she shed and how those can be similar but two different projects. And I think it's hilarious how, depending on the client, depending on the house, how these can be such different situations.
23: They can. It's funny. Last year we did a project for a couple who had a tech business together. She was general counsel and he was CEO. And they could not stand working in the same house, but they wanted to work from home. So we put in two tough sheds and tricked both of them out. And the things that he chose for his and the things that she chose for hers were completely different. It was so funny. They had their individual styles and tastes, and it was a lot of fun.
22: You want the daffodils or the moose horns?
21: Mentally, I think there is something to be said about creating a space that you don't have to compromise on, right? That this is my space. For John Dudley over there, it's going to be his studio with the instruments and the 2-inch tape player sitting in the corner. and he's got exactly where that needs to go. Where me, it's more of the shop and everything else of what I've got going on and the studio and stuff that we're building now. But I think it's healthy to have a space that's your own that you can just kind of go reset to and go enjoy without having to compromise on where everything goes. I think it's a hot topic.
22: I think it's a blessing and a curse, and I think it can cost you a marriage. I'll say that.
21: Ooh, I like it, Johnny.
22: I'm just going for the jugular, man. I'm all my fault. There's no blame there. You know, you fall asleep up in the music studio, and you wake up at 7 when your wife's leaving for work. It only lasts for so long before she... I'm just saying.
23: You have to come out of the cave occasionally.
22: Yeah, that's kind of my point. Be careful, right? Make it cool, but not too cool.
23: I think we've got a mistake too.
21: John Dudley with the truth. I like it.
22: I got nothing but the truth, brother.
21: Yeah, I know, but you're not wrong though. I mean, if here's a warning sign, I think, for relationships out there too. If you're creating a place to escape to a lot, then maybe. Maybe you need to work on that a little bit, because I know plenty of people that get home and they go escape to their place. Probably not the healthiest for the relationship long term.
22: Yeah, and that's a solid point. And to be fair, that was not what my intention, but you know me and a guitar, it's pretty hard to tear me away.
21: I know, man. I've spent 3 a.m. in your studio back in the band days going, all right, man, I'm going home. Oh, but one more try.
22: Right, yeah. So, and then next thing you know, I'm sleeping on the keyboard. Yeah. I digress. Sorry. Let's be more professional and designy about it.
23: No, but
22: you just got the contractor's take. That's more than enough.
23: Oh,
21: I think you're right, though. It's one of those things that can be healthy, especially in today's work from home situation where people need to have their own space, because we've all seen the videos of people sitting in the during COVID that were sitting on the island and the kids go naked running by in their Zoom meeting or whatever happens, or their spouse comes walking in half awake, not knowing that they're now on a Zoom call or an interview or something where they're out. There needs to be a balance, like everything.
23: I think so. I think too, what I've seen a lot in different couples over the years is different people's tolerance of a mess and what their definition of a mess is. I worked with a couple in their commercial office, and then they asked me to come and help them in their home. And she was a CPA and he was the rainmaker, and he liked everything just so. And you would think as a CPA, she would have as well.
22: But I already had that backwards.
23: Home.
22: Yeah.
23: And it drove him out of his mind. And she loved, I mean, she was so creative. Like, she loved sewing and she loved scrapbooking and she loved all the things, but she loved all the things to do all the things. And so they built her this beautiful office with double doors that slid shut so that he wouldn't have to look at it, because he could not do it.
21: Yep.
22: And that's a marriage saver right there.
23: Yeah.
22: Right?
23: That was like, useful.
22: This is...
23: I see this so much in homes, is especially if you're at the place in life where you want to be in your forever home, whatever that looks like, and you're making all the changes to your plumbing layouts and your kitchen and all these other things, then at some point people usually also do something for their specific interests or hobbies to accommodate those things in the long run. And usually it's because they have learned what their spouse can and can't tolerate about their specific interests. And it's almost a protection in a way, but I think it shows a lot of respect and understanding that they want to do that. I think it's kind of neat, but
21: yeah,
23: if you don't ever recognize those differences, it can be pretty problematic.
21: I think it can be interesting. People like Johnny and I who are both ADHD people, we have our way of living, and when your spouse has a little more OCD, that can be problematic. And we see that stuff all the time as clients, and for me, and I know Johnny both, that we both battle that. And so
22: we were laughing a minute ago because we legitimately were talking about this an hour ago, like sharing horrors. I'm like, dude, I put the water on the boil. She moves the handle an inch. It's like, is that really necessary? Is it better now? Are you okay? Like, I just laugh at it. It doesn't bother me. It drives her crazy.
23: You have to learn to let a lot of those things go, I think.
22: Oh, I don't even think twice. I just go, oh, you're cute.
23: It's the long game is what you've got to play. And I think that comes into play quite a lot with man caves and girl she sheds and the whole thing. I've learned a lot, especially because I know I've kind of been sharing with you guys about this house.
21: Yeah, let's hear that story.
23: My husband's park and all that. So he has a barn now.
21: Sweet.
23: Yeah, he doesn't go out there enough, though.
22: Really?
23: And our former home, I created this incredible man cave for him because I felt bad because the rest of the house was pretty feminine.
22: Flowery.
23: And so I thought, oh, poor guy needs a man cave. So we did the sound system and the lighting and a linear electric fireplace clad in marble and all. It was gorgeous. But he never left that room. Ever.
22: Because you designed it.
21: Too nice.
23: It's my fault.
22: You designed it. I mean,
23: I know.
22: Beautiful thought, very kind, very understanding, very compassionate, very going for the long haul, but a man's got to just make his own man cave.
23: I think so.
21: And here's the thing, Wendy, it's kind of getting too good of a mattress for the guest bedroom. It can't be that comfortable. It needs to be good.
23: And soundscapes, guys, they looked at me and they said, you just put in this outdoor TV and this whole sound system for him so he come outside with you, but then you're making him this man cave castle thing. He's never coming out here, Wendy. He's never going to come outside. But it got into a habit of doing paperwork on the weekend in this beautiful man cave with it all so perfect. And habits are hard to break. And so now here, there's not really a man cave.
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0: What's up? This is Sticks It In Ya.
1: And Satchel from Steel Panther. And you are listening to
0: Around the House with Eric G.
1: Yeah.
0: We love Eric G, and you should too.
2: Welcome back to the Around the House show. If this is the first time catching the show, we welcome you to the number one home improvement radio show in the country. Now, let's get back to talking man caves and she sheds with Wendy Glaister from Wendy Glaister Interiors.
3: Habits are hard to break. And so now, here, there's not really a man cave. And that was intentional, but some of the furniture and some of the things ended up in the living room. And so now, that's where he sits on the weekends and he does his steamer work and watches golf. And I'm trying to adjust, but maybe soon we can finish the little office in the barn and he can go out there. Because golf all weekend is a lot. It's a lot of noise.
4: Yeah, golf is not my thing. I'm sorry. Donnie's dying over here.
5: Golf is a lot of noise. It's the one sport nobody makes noise at. What are you talking about?
3: Oh, no, it's the guys who have to whisper on. It's like...
5: So you should have built him a Zen garden, apparently.
3: No, he wouldn't do that. He wants to get out on the tractor.
4: Yep.
5: I can't believe he's not hanging out in the barn. I would be all about the barn.
3: Well, he is.
5: I'm excited to come down and hang out in the barn with him and ride the tractor around.
3: There you go. We just have to get the office function out there.
4: Yeah.
3: Yeah.
4: It shouldn't be too hard. I mean, you already got the building there. There's probably power out there. So
3: I ran internet out there. I'm getting closer.
4: Okay.
5: I'll tell you what. For $50, I'll come up there and kind of nudge, so to say.
3: Thank you.
4: Totally fun. But that's one of those things that, Wendy, you got to create those spaces. And of course, when all of his comfy furniture ended up in the living room, he now has taken over that space.
3: Indeed.
4: Yeah.
3: Cup holders and all.
4: See?
5: A man in his chair.
4: And there's no room in the garage. That's the other one that I see, too, sometimes, is the people have the garage of stuff. And it's the garage. It's the man cave. I've been shocked. I've seen people put hot tubs in their garage for their man cave. And I'm like, it's not my deal, but I've seen that.
5: Very Simpsons.
4: Yeah. It's just going to get moldy out there. You got to be careful with not much humidity out there. But I've seen that and I've scratched my head and go, maybe we need to do an outdoor project here. But for them, it's open the garage door. And it's, I think we need to fix that.
3: No.
4: It sounds like, Wendy, you're kind of on the road to that. What's the next steps on that then? Are you just going to get some more framing and power and stuff out there?
3: I'm really excited because actually a close friend of ours is a contractor and he and Mark get along great.
4: Perfect.
3: So within this giant barn, there's this middle section, which is for farm equipment and animals and things, I guess. On the smaller shop, and it actually has a water heater on the sink, which is pretty cool.
4: That's
3: nice.
4: And
3: it has an air conditioner.
4: Okay.
3: And then there's a larger workshop kind of thing. So I think if I take the little shop and empty it and insulate, do all the rough and electrical and all of that, insulate, drywall, tape, texture, and then have my friends at Soundscapes come back to do the tricked out speakers and all that. Actually, they would do that before Refin, let's be honest about the process here. But then he could go out there and he could have the speakers in the big workshop area. And then he could do his paperwork in the little one with the air conditioning. And he could listen to any sport he wants as loud as he wants all weekend long.
5: You had me a water heater.
4: Yeah, I'm living there. What are you talking
5: about? Water heater, that's a shower, baby. I'm good.
3: There you go. It's a very tiny water heater. It's
5: I'm a very skinny man, Wendy. I shower like a cat.
3: There you go.
4: What's funny is you take that and what you're doing there, and then we had Cam Anderson on the show a few weeks ago, and from Blacktail Studios, he's in the middle of the ultimate barn build for his shop.
3: Oh, really?
4: When it's done, it's going to be a seven-figure shop. I think he's probably in the $950,000 range on this shop build, and it's going to be $1 million by the time he's done.
3: So what's he putting in there?
5: I'll bet he goes another $200,000-$300,000 past that pretty quickly.
4: You and I
5: just
4: know that.
5: Just from the chat the other day, I'm like, oh, that's headed for the sky.
4: That's headed for the sky. So he did a huge concrete slab with in-floor hydronic heating in it. And he brought it up to me. He goes, why didn't you do the cooling? Why didn't you, Eric, you didn't tell me you could put a heat pump on that and cool it. And I'm like, because I don't want a cold floor. Your feet get cold. I'd rather have the hot floor. And if you need to air condition it, just air condition it. I'd rather condition the air than the floor. But yeah, I mean, you could do that. But it's like, at what point are you past the ridiculous side? And I mean, he's building. That's an expense for his business. And he'll do fine with it. But it's an awesome shop. Mm-hmm. But holy smokes, most people are not going to spend $1 million on their work and man cave.
5: But look at, I mean, the stuff he's building and he's talking about, oh, we're just going to flip over this 2-ton slab of a table.
4: Yeah.
5: I mean, he needs giant equipment in there. It's super, super, it's off the charts cool.
4: Yeah.
3: There aren't a lot of people that could spend $1 million on a shop. That's true.
4: Amen.
3: But if you're in that income category and you have interests or a real reason within your work to do something like that, I can see where that would be really useful, because if things are set up properly so that you can do your work efficiently and so that everything is working and in good order, then you can really get some great stuff done, and you're not constantly running into barriers to your progress or your success or breakthrough or some interesting things that you're trying to get done. I've mentioned this too, farmer clients, and they always need a shop, and that shop is really important. Sometimes people buy the land just for the shop, and then later they think about the house, is kind of how it works where I'm from. And it's really interesting because it's also sort of a declaration of your priorities as a homeowner and as a business person. So I joke that a lot of times I'll see families where the John Deere tractor comes through, a new one every year, and then finally the wife says, enough, you're not getting another tractor till I get my kitchen. It's kind of like that. I mean, it's she shed and man cave, but it materializes in a different way. She needs a beautiful kitchen to get the things done that she feels are a priority. He needs a really well-equipped shop to get his work done. And so it's nice when couples can share the responsibility of all these different things that they as a couple have decided are important. And then they invest in those interests and their priorities equally so that each feels valued in the relationship. Mm-hmm. And I think that's probably something that you don't say out loud a lot. At least I don't have that conversation out loud with clients a lot, but I try to be really mindful of it because it is a big part of the motivation of why people do what they do. And it's fun to work for clients like that value the other person and are willing to invest in what they love.
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0: 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Now let's get back to talking man caves and she sheds with Wendy Glaister from Wendy Glaister Interiors.
1: And I think that's probably something that you don't say out loud a lot. At least I don't have that conversation out loud with clients a lot. But I try to be really mindful of it because it is a big part of the motivation of why people do what they do. And it's fun to work for clients like that, that value the other person and are willing to invest in what they love and what they find interesting, not just themselves. And they're usually very successful couples too.
2: Very true. It's funny with Cam, rarely do I tell somebody, hey man, maybe going back to your helicopter career would be a cheaper solution. Buy a helicopter instead of build a shop. But that's kind of a rare situation, but he'll make money with that. He's got a really profitable business. He builds amazing stuff. It's a great write-off. He needs that for as well as he does. So, and it's going to make his job easier. So on paper, it makes a lot of sense. And he bought that 20 acres so he could put a shop on it. Mm-hmm. And it was the right space. And it's going to be ridiculous. Can't wait to go over there and see it when it's done. But yeah, they've been just cranking along on that thing. And
1: that's neat.
2: When he gets it all in there, I mean, it's got its own huge power supply. I think he's all got three phase power going to it. And it's going to be a commercial building pretty much when it's all said and done. But there's a lot of work that goes into that. And I think that's one of the things too, because he could have put a very inexpensive barn on there, but because he was building it the way he was doing, there was a ton of soil work. All of a sudden you're putting something pretty heavy on there when you put in a 8-inch slab of concrete, and there's a lot of work that has to be done. And then
1: yeah,
2: I bet it took him 6 months to get through the permit process on that, if not longer. So that stuff adds up. And the things sneak up where on these projects, sometimes just getting power there can be expensive. I think he had 12 or 15 grand just to get power across the road. And yes, even though power was right there, it just didn't have enough in the transformer to do it. So they had to bring it from another line on the other side to do that. So
1: I think too, just as a cautionary tale, and you don't have to be doing a project that large, but for the couple that we gave a he shed and a she shed for their work, the contractor within the scope of work, it was written out, it was very clear, it needed to bring data, high speed data to both sheds, underground cable. It was all called out.
2: Nice.
1: And they didn't.
3: To his office, but she got dial up.
2: Yeah.
1: And then they tried to argue with me and explain to me that it couldn't be done. And that, of course, didn't work out. We called in someone else and billed them back. But it's really important that I think, if you do have specific needs for these specialty rooms or spaces that you're trying to accomplish, really, you really want to interview the people that are doing the work to know that they comprehend what you're asking for, because there are people in my area that understand all that and they're very high end and devoted to the craft. And then there are people who swing a hammer and they do well enough, but they aren't really equipped for something like that. And so I think that's important to do your research and make sure that you have people in there that really understand. And it may come with a higher price tag, but in the long run, amortized over time is something I like to say, you will be fine.
2: Here's what's funny about that too, Wendy. I saw a huge smart home advertised new construction project in Florida, major national builder. And they were building this whole green community, all powered by solar and high-speed internet and smart home this, smart home that. Somebody I knew at the time moved in. All the smart home things were sitting on the shelf in the closet. None of them were installed. And the houses on the streets were done, but they forgot to put in the fiber underground. So the whole subdivision had no internet. And for 3 months while they're going through the permit process to get that dug out and line board through everywhere, they literally had fiber optic lines duct taped to the sidewalk going up to the homes just so they could have the internet, because the locks they supplied were smart locks that needed the internet. And so,
3: how does that happen?
2: Biggest scale.
3: How do you miss that? I mean, look, we all make mistakes, but you're talking about an entire housing project based on the one thing you forgot, and it's all underground and the houses are done. How does that happen? Seriously.
2: Yeah.
1: Someone may have gotten fired over that.
2: I'm going to guess they probably did.
1: Man, that'd be expensive.
2: Or promoted. They could have got promoted out to another position because they didn't want to work with them in that position anymore.
1: Oh, man.
3: I'll tell you one thing both of you touched on, I think is super important because, you're creating a space that expresses who you are in a way, right? Obviously. Mm-hmm. Whether it's moose horns or motorcycles. And it also is a space of comfort and peace and relaxation or rest or interests or all those things. It becomes such a piece of human psychology, just like you're talking about with the different couples, Wendy. And there's definitely the people Eric brought up that are like, I'm going to watch TV over and hide. It's kind of the contrast. And it's funny for me, Wendy, I bought Eric battled through it with me. But I bought a house that was built in 1890 in Tacoma. And it literally, the city was knocking it down in 2 months. And I put an offer in on it for $49,000, HUD offer. Only because there's boards up,
2: trees
3: growing through the windows, and on post and beam, it's falling down, literally, like, horrifying. And I'm like, oh, Michelle will never go for this. I'm like, hon, check this out. 8 o'clock at night. She's like, oh my God, I love it. We have to have it. I'm like, you gotta be kidding me. Buy the thing if you kicked me to buy it. And I was like, all right.
2: Let's
3: go. So 2.5 years later, right? The point being is that the biggest prize for me was doing exactly what you're talking about. Everything. What do you want? Viking or, you know, granite or hexagon tiles here and crayon hinges and crayon hinges, it just whatever. I was like, go, man, it's all yours. And I literally I ran my construction company all day, worked till 4 a.m. on that place. But the reward was Carriage House Studios. But that came first, and then I got our little playroom.
2: Yeah.
3: And that's important. It's super important. It creates just a healthy, happy environment. And that's,
2: here's one thing, Wendy, I don't know if you're seeing this. I'm seeing this out there because I'm hearing more and more about it, where it's almost like we're going back to the 40s and 50s again, where the couples are staying in separate bedrooms. I've seen more and more of that, like the I Love Lucy show, where they stayed in separate bedrooms because one person snored or somebody had a work schedule that they were coming in the middle of the night because of work. And I'm seeing more and more of that. And I'm scratching my head going, okay, I guess if you've got your man cave and she shed there, maybe that's going to be their own spaces. But to me, it's a little bit of a head scratcher.
3: It's a little lonely.
2: Yeah.
3: Maybe COVID. Blame it on COVID. Started all that.
2: Yeah, maybe.
3: Which I also wanted to say, I kind of thank COVID because everybody just had to lighten up a little bit, right? Yep. Naked baby running by, and you're like, don't worry about it, man. Show up in your bathrobe. It's cool. We all get it. We're all doing it. It's like camping with, you know, working folk. I don't know.
2: Oh, yeah. No, it's, you're not wrong. And my buddy Tony made it, who's actually my insurance agent now, but he was working for a local country station here in Portland, and he made it on all the national, I mean, CNN. He was on all the good extra TV shows and everything else because they were doing a meeting, and it was kind of like a Zoom thing with the fans and with the people from the radio show because they were doing it from their houses. And he was wearing the tidy whitey sitting there doing the show, and then they went to break, and he thought they went to break, but they were still live, and he goes walking off and the camera tracked him.
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8: Good morning and happy Sunday, Central Illinois. Here's your WAND forecast. We are back to quiet conditions today behind yesterday's cool front, and we're looking at cooler temperatures as well today, with temperatures topping off in the mid-80s. We'll be a lot less humid, and the sun is coming back out, but today we'll be affected by the smoke from those Canadian wildfires, so watch for air quality concerns, especially for those groups who may be sensitive to it. Otherwise, today we're staying quiet and sunshine continues into our Monday. I'm Olivia Colon.
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0: 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Now let's get back to talking man caves and she sheds with Wendy Glaister from Wendy Glaister Interiors.
2: And he's in his underwear, and it just blew up on the internet.
3: And there's a few of those.
2: Fake. I'm like, no, I know these people. I've worked with them.
3: That's hilarious.
2: That's not made up, but
1: no, you have
2: he's
1: to be
2: very famous in his COVID underwear.
3: Yeah, there was more than a few of those slips, right? Talking to Eric in my underwear.
2: No.
3: I'm not just saying. Level,
1: but what if something happens to your dog, and you have to get up and go running? Or what if, I don't know.
2: What if the camera falls over?
3: Oh, Wendy, what's going to happen to your dog? Come on.
1: No, I'm saying, what if...
3: Yeah. So I can never be in my underwear now because something might happen with my dog?
1: But if you're in front of a camera and you jump up to go help your puppy, then that's...
2: That's not a good situation.
1: You got to be prepared.
3: I do want to ask one more question.
1: Yes.
3: What does your husband want? Before you get to texture and drywall and everything you were talking about.
2: Ooh. He
1: has brought it up.
2: Okay.
1: So I think that's something that he would really like to do.
3: I'm just saying, maybe lesson learned because you designed and did the whole thing on the other one. You know, maybe
2: you have to listen to the client? Is that what you're saying?
3: You can nudge. You can nudge, right? Say, hey, look, I bought you this cool tractor sign on eBay, right? You should make that place cool, but
1: yeah.
3: When you're like, I decided we're painting it gray. It's great. Have fun out there.
1: No, I definitely would love for him to be more involved this time. And I think it's not completely his man cave in the living room now because I've done these. He's a huge football fan.
2: Cool.
1: So he has these autographed jerseys that I've had framed for him. And so where are we going to put the jerseys? I'm like, oh, I guess in the man cave that you get to build.
2: So I'm going to have to ask him.
3: That was subtle.
2: Judgy, what's his team?
1: He plays fantasy football.
2: Okay. Which I'm sorry, I always make fun of fantasy football. It's Dungeons and Dragons for football fans.
3: Oh, Lord. Now we're going to get purists about football? Come on.
1: He does. Oh, he has a Montana.
2: Okay, Joe Montana jersey. So he's a 49ers fan, maybe?
1: Yeah, he likes the 49ers, but he grew up going to the Raiders with his grandpa when he was little. When they were in Cleveland.
3: Yeah, that makes sense.
1: So he has stuff from their
3: school. You gotta go Raiders or Rams, but the Rams went somewhere, right? I just remember they were.
2: So yeah, Raiders are in Las Vegas, Rams are LA, and
3: San they came back to LA.
2: Yep.
3: But the Rams went away for a while, but they were my team.
1: Johnny, I think this time I would really like to get Mark's input, but he's written so
3: many. No buts. Negated.
1: Oh, yeah,
3: you
1: that's right.
3: You just negated absolutely every bit of credit you were trying to give him, and you went, but he kind of doesn't know what he's doing, and I'm the designer.
1: A lot of checks recently getting into this house, and I don't think this is a time when he would freely like to write any more. So for the moment, we'll put it
3: on. So you'll write him and he'll feel better?
1: Yes, stay in the planning phase so that when we get to execute on it, it's exactly what he wants.
2: Here we go.
3: We'll let him plan then.
2: I like it.
3: You've already got the whole thing down to the door handles going.
1: Oh, yeah. He'll be ready.
2: Yeah, you know, and that's one of the things, though. You brought up something interesting with smart home stuff. When you're bringing cable out for the shed, the barn, any of that stuff, you never want to buy what's okay for today, because if you're buying it today, then 5 years from now, it's not going to work as well. So when you're at it, it's like, all right, I want to run the Cat 9 cable, not the Cat 5 cable out there or whatever. Mm-hmm. It's you want to get it as good as you can. And plan for the future with that, because it seems no matter what we do, all we're doing is doing more data these days than we ever have. Could you imagine trying to do dial up with AOL now? We wouldn't even get the computer to log in.
1: Agreed. The big thing for him is someday he wants to restore his grandfather's Farmall 1944 tractor.
3: There you go.
2: There we go.
1: To do that, he's going to need to watch a lot of YouTube. So my gift to him was running the internet out to the barn so that he can watch all the YouTube he needs to work on that very cute, somewhat decrepit, but someday will be beautiful tractor.
3: That's awesome.
2: Classics. That's
1: so cool. Oh, yeah. That's
2: like an old 40s Ford or something that's really cool.
1: Have you watched Classic Tractor Fever?
2: No. Whoa. But I know what it is.
1: Nice!
2: I used to own old tractors, so I could probably help him on that farm all. So,
1: see, there you go. That's some of our
2: Ferguson. So yeah, not the man, Johnny, but the tractor.
3: I know. Don't forget.
2: Though I have seen Massey Ferguson play at the tractor.
3: There you go. It's actually funny. I wonder if those guys are still around.
2: I think they are. So
3: yeah,
2: going back to the band days of us playing, and there's a place in Seattle called the Tractor Tavern, which is a cool place.
1: Oh, cool.
2: And it was funny to me when I was watching them and they were playing, it was a tractor name playing at a place called the Tractor. I thought it was kind of funny.
1: We've talked a lot about how I'm going to accommodate Mark and his interests and be a nice wife and not to
3: I'm holding you to that
1: for the women in your life and their special spots.
3: All right, 2.5 years first. 2.5 years restoring an 1890s house, come on.
2: Yeah Johnny did that. My girlfriend that I live with now, I sold my house and moved in with her. So she has 95% of the house. So until we sell this to get our own, she's got most of it already. I've got my shop now where I'm building the studio out, which is kind of my space out there.
1: That's
2: until we decide to get it into a bigger house. But I've

0: Yeah.
1: And it's always more baths than bedroom. It's Roger, the entire house was kind of vacant, but my upstairs two rooms were the live room and the recording room and a balcony and a balcony. Yeah, that was the man cave. Cool. It was very cool, but so that meant the rest is yours. the other two floors, whatever you need, just let me know. I'll be up there.
2: Very nice.
0: Yeah, I've got my chaos of the office, which is one bedroom out of the, three? So there's nobody else in the house and the dog. So it's pretty simple, but yeah, it's going to be way more interesting when we get our own house to really kind of combine that stuff. That's where that compromise and negotiation is going to happen.
2: Those are the two words I was thinking about.
1: And you gotta get the right space. You gotta at least think it's going to be your forever home for 10 years before you're committing to really creating that space as part of the issue. So if you're like, probably not here. Sometimes it takes a while to get to that point.
0: Being that we're living in one of the highest tax states in the U.S., I think we're, depending on what list, we're either number 40 or number 50 for the worst place to retire in. I'm not sure if we're going to stick around.
2: Oh,
0: it's sad when I go, I think we might move to California where it's cheaper to live. But
2: that's sad.
0: Yeah.
2: California is a great place to live, sir.
0: Oh, it is. Don't get me wrong. But it's not cheap either. So
2: we have Native,
1: the only state I still like in the U.S. I will say that out loud. I am native born, San Jose, California. Cupertino. Yeah. I did a ton of growing up there throughout my life. I told you I lived in Sierra Nevadas and Twainhart and Soulsbyville and all those little tweaky places.
0: Johnny, Santa Clara is where the stadium is down there for the football team. So.
2: Yeah.
1: Maybe now. I don't know. I haven't seen Santa Clara. I haven't seen Santa Clara since Apple took over my grandpa's Arco station in 78 or something, 76. I don't know.
2: Oh, wow.
1: No. Honestly, California's the best. If I ever had to move back to the U.S., it's the only state I would live in. It's crazy. It's broke. It's got all its faults, but so does everywhere else. And it's just absolutely beautiful. And I love it. I love the beach.
2: There are a lot of fun things to do here.
0: Yeah, we're spoiled that way in Oregon too, where I'm at. I can literally be at the beach with the camper in 90 minutes, and then I could be up in the mountains at the ski resort in that same 90 minutes. So it works out pretty well. All right, Wendy, we're running out of time here, so I want to make sure that we cover this. If someone wants to find you to design their next she shed man space or kitchen or whatever they're doing across the country, how do they track you down?
2: Oh, thank you. You can find me www.wendyglaisterinteriors.com, and it's GLAISTER. You can find me on Instagram under the same tagline. So I'd love to have you follow along on all of our design adventures. Thanks so much for bringing that up.
0: No problem. Wendy, thanks for coming on the show. And John Dudley, always great to see you, my friend.
1: You as well, even when it's only been an hour since I last saw you. Did I say that out loud? Enough.
0: For John Dunn, you can listen to you around the house.
2: Take care.

0: Good morning, guys. I just want to warn you, traffic is tough out there.
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2: Good morning and welcome to worship from Mount Calvary Lutheran Church here in Decatur, Illinois. We are so glad to spend this time with you in our radio broadcast this morning. It is always a joy to gather around that Word of God, and especially today as we consider this wonderful promise from Isaiah 55 and also in Matthew's Gospel. As we think about the power of the Word, it gives us all the more confidence to be gathered in that Word and know that God's Word is working in our hearts. And the promise we'll hear from Isaiah today reminds us that God's Word does not return to Him empty, that God is always working through that Word to challenge us in recognizing our sin and confessing that sin, but also then He uses that Word to give us life, to restore what would be broken in us, to forgive us all of our sins as we are pointed back to our Savior Jesus, the Word made flesh, who came and dwelt among us, who shared our sorrows, who died on the cross so that we would have life and have it to the full. And so we rejoice indeed in those promises and in that Word, in Jesus, in whose name we're gathered this morning. We pray that you've all had a blessed week and look forward to this time of worship with you. So as we begin our service this morning, we do so recalling that grace of God given to us in our baptisms through faith as we look to the words of the invocation. We begin in the name of the Father, and of the Son, and of the Holy Spirit. Amen. My dear friends, as we start out our time of worship every week, we know that we come before God not on the basis of our own works, but on the basis of His grace alone. And so we're reminded of those promises in Scripture which tell us from Psalm 124 that our help is in the name of the Lord who made heaven and earth. And also, we're reminded in Psalm 130 that if you, O Lord, kept a record of sins, O Lord, who could stand? But with you there is forgiveness, therefore you are feared. So, my friends, since we're gathered to hear God's word and to call upon Him in prayer and praise this day, let us first consider our unworthiness, and let us confess before God and one another that we have sinned in thought, word, and deed, and that we cannot free ourselves from that sinful condition. Together, then, as His people, wherever we're listening today, may we take refuge in that infinite mercy of God our Heavenly Father, seeking His grace for the sake of Christ. And as that repentant sinner did in the temple long ago, say, God, be merciful to me, a sinner. So we'll each now take just a moment in our own hearts and minds to reflect upon those standards of God given to us in the Ten Commandments, to look at our lives in keeping with all of those precepts of God, see where we've fallen short before we then join in confessing our sins as one people to God our Father. As we each know our sin, we confess. Almighty God, have mercy upon us, forgive us our sins, and lead us to everlasting life. Amen. My dear friends, we rejoice, and it is indeed my privilege to be able to proclaim to you this wonderful good news that our Almighty God, in His mercy, has given His Son to die for you, and for His sake, He forgives you all of your sins. So as a called and ordained servant of Christ and by His authority, I would proclaim that forgiveness to you, and therefore forgive you all of your sins in the name of the Father, and of the Son, and of the Holy Spirit. Amen. May you always know and believe that that forgiveness I proclaim to you is not my forgiveness, but God's for you this day, as we announce it to you anew. In His name, amen. As we continue with our worship, I invite you to join me in a time of prayer. May the Lord be with you. Let's pray. Blessed Lord, you have caused all Holy Scripture to be written for our learning, So grant that we may hear them, read, mark, learn, and inwardly digest them, that we would embrace and ever hold fast that blessed hope of everlasting life. For this we pray through Jesus Christ, your Son, our Lord, who lives and reigns with you and the Holy Spirit as one God now and forever. Amen. As we continue into our readings for today, we have, as I mentioned before, a number of readings that all revolve around this theme of God's Word and the effectiveness of that Word and the way that Word plays itself out in the lives of His people. In our Old Testament reading, especially for today, we hear about the power of God's Word to change people's lives. Using imagery that we know from nature, Isaiah shows us that just like rain and snow, God's word doesn't return to him empty, but brings about real results. So as Christians today, we can understand that sometimes it's hard to see how God's word is working, and a lot of times we don't get to see all of the things he's doing. But this promise reminds us that God always has a greater purpose, and even when we can't see the results, we can still trust that He is at work through that word. So hear the word of the Lord from Isaiah chapter 55. Isaiah writes, "As the rain and snow come down from heaven and do not return to it without watering the earth and making it bud and flourish so that it yields seed for the sower and bread for the eater, so is my word that goes out from my mouth. It will not return to me empty, but will accomplish what I desire and achieve the purpose for which I sent it. You will go out in joy and be led forth in peace. The mountains and the hills will burst into song before you, and all of the trees of the field will clap their hands. Instead of the thorn bush will grow the pine tree. Instead of briars, the myrtle will grow. This will be for the Lord's renown, an everlasting sign that will not be destroyed. This is the word of the Lord. Thanks be to God." As we turn to our second reading, our epistle for today, our epistle is going to be taken from Romans 8, verses 12 through 17. Again, that's Romans 8, verses 12 through 17, for any of you following along in your own Bibles at home. And in this reading, the Apostle Paul reminds us that as ones who've received the Spirit of God, we are sons of God and have all of the blessings that come with that title and that position. We have the privilege to call God Abba, Father. We have the comfort of knowing that we are heirs of salvation. And we even have the hope of knowing that we will be glorified with Christ on the last day. My friends, it is a joy to live by the Spirit as a child of God. And so we hear this word of the Lord from Romans chapter 8. The Apostle Paul writes these words. He says, "Therefore, brothers, we have an obligation, but it is not to the sinful nature to live according to it. For if you live according to the sinful nature, you will die. But if by the Spirit you put to death the misdeeds of the body, you will live. Because those who are led by the Spirit of God are the sons of God. For you did not receive a spirit that makes you a slave again to fear, but you received the spirit of sonship. And by him we cry, Abba, Father. Now the Spirit testifies himself with our spirit that we are God's children. Now if we are God's children, then we are heirs, heirs of God and co-heirs with Christ, if indeed we share in his sufferings, in order that we may also share in his glory. This is the word of the Lord. Thanks be to God." As we then continue in our readings, our gospel reading for today is Matthew chapter 13, verses 1 through 9 and verses 18 through 23. Again, Matthew 13, 1 through 9 and 18 through 23. We hear now the Holy Gospel according to St. Matthew, that 13th chapter. "Glory to you, O Lord." "That same day, Jesus went out of the house and sat by the lake. And such large crowds gathered around him that he got on a boat and sat in it, while all the people stood on the shore. And then he told them many things in parables, saying, "A farmer went out to sow his seed. And as he was scattering the seed, some fell along the path, and the birds came and ate it up. Some fell on rocky places where it did not have much soil. Now it sprang up quickly because the soil was shallow. But when the sun came up, the plants were scorched, and they withered because they had no root. Now other seeds fell among thorns, which grew up and choked the plants. Still other seed fell on good soil, where it produced a crop, 160 or 30 times what was sown. Whoever has ears to hear, let them hear." A few verses later, Jesus continued in speaking with his disciples. "Listen then to what the parable of the sower means. When anyone hears the message about the kingdom and does not understand it, the evil one comes and snatches away what was sown in their heart. This is the seed sown along the path. The one who received the seed that fell on rocky places is the man who hears the word and at once receives it with joy. But since he has no root, he lasts only a short time. When trouble or persecution comes because of the word, he quickly falls away. Now the one who received the seed that fell among the thorns is the man who hears the word, but the worries of this life and the deceitfulness of wealth choke the word, making it unfruitful. But the one who received the seed that fell on the good soil is the man who hears the word and understands it. He produces a crop yielding 160 or 30 times what was sown. This is the gospel of the Lord. Praise to you, O Christ." As we continue our worship, we join now in confessing our faith in the words of the Nicene Creed, recalling all that God has done for us, God the Father, Son, and Holy Spirit, for our salvation. We confess together. "I believe in one God, the Father Almighty, maker of heaven and earth, and of all things visible and invisible, and in one Lord Jesus Christ, the only begotten Son of God, begotten of his Father before all worlds, God of God, light of light, very God of very God, begotten, not made, being of one substance with the Father, by whom all things were made, who for us men and for our salvation came down from heaven and was incarnate by the Holy Spirit of the Virgin Mary and was made man and was crucified also for us under Pontius Pilate. He suffered and was buried, and the third day he rose again according to the Scriptures and ascended into heaven and sits at the right hand of the Father. And he will come again with glory to judge both the living and the dead, whose kingdom will have no end. And I believe in the Holy Spirit, the Lord and giver of life, who proceeds from the Father and the Son, who with the Father and the Son together is worshipped and glorified, who spoke by the prophets. And I believe in one holy Christian and apostolic church. I acknowledge one baptism for the remission of sins, and I look for the resurrection of the dead and the life of the world to come. Amen." Well, grace, mercy, and peace to all of you from God our Father and the Lord and our Savior Jesus Christ. The text for our sermon this morning is going to be our Old Testament reading from Isaiah 55, and we'll hear those words of Scripture in the course of our message. My dear friends, I remember it like it was yesterday. It was the spring of 1997. I was in third grade at Greenbrier Elementary School in Arlington Heights, Illinois. And I was one of those kids who had always loved science class because I was one of the kids who always had to know how something worked. And my parents would definitely get a little bit mad and frustrated at times because I was the kid who would sometimes take apart my toys or make experiments and wouldn't always exactly know how to put them back together. But I just had to know how things worked. I loved getting to see what was going on behind the scenes. So at this point in third grade, we had been studying different landforms, rivers and lakes and oceans and islands and peninsulas and all of those things. But we were about to start on this new unit that our teacher told us would put all that together. And it turns out the unit that we were going to be starting was on the water cycle. where we would see how rivers and land and all of it connected together. And our assignment that we were given was to make a 3D diorama demonstrating how all of this would fit together. We had to have all the landforms and then with arrows be able to show how somehow all of this water cycle worked. And at that time, I really didn't get the big science words like evaporation and transpiration and condensation and all of those things. But I remember thinking how cool that process was, especially the fact that God made sure it all did what it was supposed to, even though I couldn't fully see it all happening. And I thought about that, and I don't know why it came back to me, but I thought about that and that fascination this week as I was reflecting on our reading from Isaiah 55, where God talks about how his word always accomplishes his purpose. He uses that example of the water cycle basically in Scripture, how God sends his word out and it doesn't return empty, but it accomplishes what he designs it to do. And while we as Christians know that to be true, sometimes it's a hard thing to believe because we don't always get to see it happening. And like that childhood curiosity I had, a lot of times we want to dig in and figure out just how it all works and how everything plays itself out. But sometimes we don't get that. And sometimes we're just called to stand in amazement of the love of our God, who works all of these things for our purpose and for our good. So this morning, what I want to do is take a look at this passage from Isaiah 55. I want to see what it means for us and for the world, that God's word never returns empty, but always accomplishes his greater purposes, so that even when we can't see the results, we can trust that he is at work. So with that in mind, let's dig in to our text. And I guess before getting too far into this discussion, I want us to make sure we're starting in the right place. So first of all, as Christians, we know that the foundation for life and everything in our relationship with God is the Word of God. And I'm not just talking Scripture here, not yet. Our foundation is the Word made flesh, in Jesus. Jesus is the center of it all. But because we know that Jesus does his work in us through his Spirit, as we heard talked about in our epistle, and through the written word of Scripture, we also make sure that that word would have a central place in our lives as well. I'm sure that probably each of you listening to this message have had times in your life where those promises of God and that word of God in your life has really shaped you. Maybe you heard a sermon at just the right time when you were going through a family crisis and it was exactly what you needed to hear. Or maybe you were reading a favorite Bible verse to a loved one as they took their last breath and that gave you and them so much comfort. Maybe the word came to you in a Christian song on the radio that you needed to hear in just that moment. Chances are you've had some sort of experience where you personally have known the power that lies behind God's word and how he uses it to shape and to form you, to call you from sin and spiritual danger and to bring you back to him and his forgiveness and grace and love. And while we've experienced those powerful moments of God working through his word, there are other times when it seems that God's word doesn't quite have that same impact. Maybe you're a person who has a grown child who was brought up in the church but has since turned away from the faith. Maybe you have a friend that you've been praying for and caring for and sharing Jesus with for all these years, but they still don't believe. Maybe it's yourself. Maybe you've had times where, and maybe this is a time where you're doubting and questioning and wrestling with God's word because the word seems disconnected from you and your life. Whenever we see these things, we ask ourselves, in those moments of reflection, you know, what's wrong? what went wrong? What did I do to mess this up for my family? Could I have done better for myself? Has God forgotten? Can his word get through to them? Can his word get through to me? Jesus, I want to hold on to you. I want to connect with you. But it just doesn't seem like the word is working. I know I've had those thoughts myself at times. In fact, one of the reasons I love this text so much that we have in Isaiah this morning is because the people of Israel who first heard this message were not that much different than us. And it's always good to know that our problems are not the first time they've been experienced. So when reading Isaiah, it's worth a note that it's kind of hard to know the full background of the people's situation since the book jumps around a lot. But the big picture of their story is often in many ways similar to ours. At this time, the people of Israel were in exile in Babylon. They were far from home, far from the normal comforts. They were dealing with a ton of pains and hurts, and their expectation of God had just been dashed to pieces. Their hopes were ruined as the city walls that they used to call home. They didn't know what their future held. It didn't seem like God was even there. And yet in that moment, God spoke these words to give people the renewed hope they needed. Listen again to what he says. He says, "For my thoughts are not your thoughts, and neither are my ways your ways, declares the Lord. As the heavens are higher than the earth, so are my ways higher than your ways, and my thoughts your thoughts." He then continued, "As the rain and snow come down from heaven and do not return to it without watering the earth, making it bud and flourish so that it yields seed for the sower and bread for the eater, so is my word that goes out from my mouth. It will not return to me empty, but will accomplish what I desire and achieve the purpose for which I sent it." You see, with these words, God was reassuring the people that even though it looked as if God had failed, even though it looked as if everything around had fallen apart, his word was just as powerful as ever. He would keep his promises to them and to all people. Now, I don't know what situations all of you who are listening to this broadcast are going through right now, and while it may not be as bad as what Israel was dealing with, we still have our own struggles and our own hurts and our own challenges we're facing. It could be a recent cancer diagnosis. It could be a financial struggle. It could be an addiction you're fighting or a cycle of abuse you're trying to break free from. It could just be the strain of trying to survive everyday life as we struggle with our own sins and the sins of others. Because we all live in this broken world and are broken people ourselves, we need God to be at work in our hearts and to be at work in the world. And sometimes it's a tension to live trusting that God is at work and his word does what it says, but we don't always see the results. You see that in the parable that Jesus told in Matthew, how some of the seed, even though it's powerful and effective, lands on these different soils and doesn't grow and mature like we think it should. And yet, even as we live in that tension, today's reading from Isaiah points us back to the simple fact that God never gives up on anyone. God always keeps his promises. Even though we may fail, even though we may fall short, even though we may not produce the fruit that God would want, God will never fail, and his love for us is always greater than ours for him. Just think about this as far as God keeping his promises. When Israel was in slavery in Egypt, what did God do? He delivered his people. When they were wandering in the desert, he provided for them. When they were in captivity in Babylon, God led them out with songs of joy, which we heard referenced in the end of our reading. When we were stuck in sin, God led us out through Christ's death and resurrection. Every promise he has made, he has kept. It is an amazing thing to know that every last detail of his life, his death, his resurrection, everything that was prophesied, it all happened. God's word did not fail in the past, and it will not fail in the future. It didn't fail us when that word was joined with water in our baptisms, when we were brought into God's family and had our sin washed away. It doesn't fail us when it's joined with the bread and wine and Christ's body and blood and Holy Communion. God's word always brings about the reality it speaks. And I know at times it doesn't look like it. At times it seems to fail. And in those moments, I think back to that simple diorama project of the water cycle. I didn't understand how it all worked. I didn't get the details. I could hardly pronounce the words in third grade. But it didn't matter. Regardless of what I understood, regardless of whether I saw it or not, it kept doing its thing. Evaporation would happen, clouds would form through condensation, and eventually the rain would fall. It was a process that didn't depend on me and my understanding, but one from which I benefited. And my friends, that same is true with God's word of grace. We may not always get it, we may not always see it, and we certainly don't deserve it. But it is always true, it is always real, and it is always there to provide you and point you and everyone we share it with to Jesus, the true word, who waters and grows our souls. So today, may you take comfort wherever you are that God's word will not return empty. May you hold on to that promise, knowing that his spirit holds on to you. In Jesus' name, amen. And I pray then that that peace of God that surpasses all understanding would guard and keep your hearts and minds in Christ Jesus our Lord. Amen. At this time, as we continue our worship service, we take time to join in a word of prayer, summing up all of our prayers in the prayer that Jesus has taught us. Our Father, who art in heaven, hallowed be thy name. Thy kingdom come, thy will be done, on earth as it is in heaven. Give us this day our daily bread, and forgive us our trespasses, as we forgive those who trespass against us. And lead us not into temptation, but deliver us from evil. For thine is the kingdom, and the power, and the glory, forever and ever. Amen. My friends, I am so glad to spend this time in the Word with you and pray God's blessings upon you as you go out into your week. 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Again, we look forward to sharing in the Word with you next week as well. We'll have the opportunity to welcome and meet and bring our new vicar, Vicar Ethan Hart, along with us for this broadcast next Sunday. And we look forward to having him join us as we share in that Word together. So as we go then into this next week, I want to leave you then today with the Lord's blessing. May the Lord bless you and keep you. May the Lord make his face to shine upon you and be gracious unto you. May the Lord look upon you with favor and give you peace. Amen. May you go in peace and serve the Lord. Thanks be to God. We look forward to worshiping with you again, same time, same place, next week. God bless.
3: From the News Radio 101 Weather Center, areas of smoke will bring mostly sunny skies today with a high near 84 and light east northeast winds. Tonight, patchy smoke and partly cloudy conditions with a low around 65. Monday stays mostly sunny with a high near 88 before a chance of showers and thunderstorms arrives overnight.
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5: 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This is Terry Naturally with another edition of Terry Talks Nutrition. And I love to talk, especially about health and nutrition and the new science and the new documentation, the new knowledge that only you and I are responsible for our health. No one else. No one can make choices for us. We make our own choices. If you're fat, obese, grossly overweight, unhealthy, with type 2 diabetes, potentially cardiovascular disease, high blood pressure, high cholesterol, and all the things that doctors are prescribing medications for are our fault. We choose to have those diseases. They're not sent by God. They're not our genetics. They are our choices. We choose our degree of health. You don't put the wrong fuel in your car. If you have a Ferrari, I'm sure you don't put the wrong fuel in your car. I don't care what car you got, what car you drive. If you put the wrong fuel in, you're going to get bad service on your car. And we are constantly putting bad fuel in our body, causing all these conditions. 98% of all of these conditions are the result of our lifestyle choices. Think about that. We make the choices that eventually cause our diseases or our metabolic disorders. We have choices. What kind of choices are you making? Are you consuming a lot of sugar? Bad for us. Are you eating a lot of refined carbohydrates, white flour products? Bad for us. Are you eating a lot of junk food, ultra-processed foods, man-made foods, not by nature, but by man? Foods that are cheap, but laden with sugar, white flour, seed oils, colors, artificial colors, chemicals, preservatives. And they just fill up our belly, add calories, and no nutritional value. And when there's a deficiency of a nutritional value, like a vitamin and mineral, we have consequences. And those consequences are called diseases. And then a doctor prescribes drugs for them. Food is a real natural medicine, not drugs, not man-made food. Whole foods, animal proteins, high-quality fats, like olive oil, also macadamia nut oil, avocado oil. Those are the good oils, the healthy fats, which also should include butter, lard, cream, all the good fats, animal fats. They're not bad for us. They may have been maligned, and we have been brainwashed to avoid fats and eat more carbohydrates. Up to 12 servings of cereals, grains daily. Think of the carbohydrates. Then inflict obesity, high blood sugar levels, high insulin levels, and we pay the price with our health. So it's time to make choices to better your health. So that's why we're here. We're here to share topics with you that we think may benefit you over the long run. Maybe not overnight. Those are miracles. Yes, they happen, but far and few between. So we need long-term health. So today we're going to talk about Alzheimer's disease. That's our featured topic. And what one small thing that you can do to add years to your life. And remember, midnight snacks aren't good for you and are not good for your gut. What about the effects of stress on your body? And are you getting too much sun this summer? I saw an interesting topic that I'm going to explore more about. They did a study, two groups of people. They found that sun exposure on both groups of people. One group was eating the American diet. The other group was eating a very whole food, high protein, high fat, low carb, low sugar diet. The group of people eating the American diet had more skin cancer than the group that was eating a whole food, healthy, animal protein, high-fat diet. Food makes the difference in everything. Food is our natural medicine and supplement if you have to, rather than drugs. I'm not telling you to go off your drugs. I'm not a doctor. I don't even play one on TV. But we need to make changes and differences and choices. That's all up to us. And the herb of the day we'll discuss is red sage, S-A-G-E, red sage, one of the most commonly used Chinese medicines. And ladies, here's something for you to think about. Use olive oil for your heart. And remember, curcumin for better blood sugar levels. You know that even just some very, very small changes and choices, even the bare minimum of better choices can extend your life and your health. It's not a big to-do. It's small to do. But do them every day and consistently. Make better choices every day. And even 5 to 10 minutes of exercise, 2 or 3 times a day. That's all you need to do. Walk down to the mailbox. I hope it's far away. I hope it's not just on your door. I hope it's down the street or on the road. Someplace where you have to walk. Walk 10 minutes, 2 or 3 times a day. It doesn't take a lot of time and effort to make changes in your life. What causes Alzheimer's disease? Alzheimer's disease is the irreversible brain disease. It causes changes in the brain that destroy memory, focus, thinking, learning, and the ability to care for oneself. One key characteristic of Alzheimer's disease is the formation of plaque, which are protein deposits in the spaces between the brain cells that block communication and tangles, which are twisted protein fibers that build up inside the brain, in the cell of the brain, and prevent it from functioning properly. Researchers are still investigating how plaque and tangles form, and why some people with plaque and tangles quickly develop Alzheimer's symptoms, but others do not. However, everyone agrees that a major risk factor following and for Alzheimer's disease is inflammation, an inflammatory process. And there's many ways to reduce inflammatory processes. What causes inflammation in the body? And what can you do to stop that inflammation now? You can put it into progress now, and in time, depending on the degree of inflammation and how consistent you are with stopping inflammation, you can make a huge difference. Inflammation is dangerous to the body, but to the brain in particular. The brain is very fragile. Most of our organs and glands are not encased in a bony structure, but our brain is in our skull, well protected. It still can have damage from injuries. You can still have a concussion. You can still do damage to the brain. But a 2023 study found that high levels of inflammatory compounds in the bloodstream were linked to 35% increased risk of Alzheimer's disease. And other research has shown that people with high levels of C-reactive protein, which is a biomarker for the level of inflammation in your body and other inflammatory compounds in midlife, in the 30s and 50s, have a 12% faster decline in memory and thinking later in life. So what can we do to stop inflammation? And what starts inflammation? The diet is number one. Not some markers, but our food is anti-inflammatory or highly inflammatory. And highly inflammatory is involved with every major disease, including Alzheimer's disease. Change the diet. Even every mental disease is a change of the diet. Now, what is so inflammatory in the body to cause a high level of inflammation in the entire metabolic system? What should you avoid? Number one, sugar of every kind. Sweets of every kind. Now I know that's hard for a lot of people to give up. They're addicted, we're addicted to sugar. And the manufacturers of food know that. So there's sugar in everything they make to addict you to their food. So avoid sugar. and especially refined carbohydrates, and even the so-called healthy carbohydrates, because all of them, all the carbohydrates, whether they're refined or what we would call healthy and whole carbohydrates, they are converted in the body into sugar. It only takes a little bit more time. But it's all sugar. The American diet is all sugar. Everybody that's overweight is overweight because of all sugar and carbohydrates. Exercise. No smoking. Healthy weight. So what can you do further to stop inflammation? Healthy fruits. Not excessively, because that still is sugar. The body can't tell the difference. In fruits, you have sucrose and fructose. The body doesn't care where they came from. And stop fruit juice. Don't switch from soft drinks to juice. There's not much difference. Maybe more wholesome, but it's still all sugar. So add whole fruits that you eat. One piece of fruit will satisfy you in most cases. A glass of juice, like orange juice, is about 14 oranges. You can't eat that. If you were to sit down and eat 14 oranges, people would think you're crazy. But you drink it. I watch people. When I'm at breakfast, I watch what people order, what they eat, what they drink. I like to watch what people do and then look at their body, how out of shape they are, how fat they are. I've seen people drink 3 glasses of orange juice at breakfast. That's about 45 oranges. Sounds crazy, right? It is crazy. Eat more vegetables. Low-carb vegetables. That means no starch, no potatoes, no carrots, no beets. Use olive oil frequently and consistently. 1 to 4 tablespoons daily. Nuts. Nuts are not just made for Christmas. The only time you walk through a grocery store and see nuts displayed is at Christmas time, right? But nuts is a healthy food. Walnuts, macadamia nuts, pecans, they're all healthy. And then drink more tea because of the high concentration of polyphenols. But there's more help. After you've changed your diet, included some exercise, stopped smoking, and made better choices of your diet. No sugar, no carbs. Very low carbs. Somewhere around 50 or less per day. 50 grams. So there's more help, though, from supplements as well. How about curcumin, rosemary, sage? I'm going to be talking about red sage shortly, but I'm talking now, in this case, Spanish sage. There are different kinds of sage, and they have different kind of metabolic function. Curcumin can cross the blood-brain barrier. Yes, the brain is inside your skull, a bony structure. But there's also a blood-brain barrier that whatever is in the blood can transfer into the brain. But the blood-brain barrier is a wall, like a wall, or a moat around a castle, a fortress, and the brain is very fragile. So it wants to stop any foreign substance that is damaging to the brain to be blocked by the blood-brain barrier. Here's a study I read across. Using an animal model of Alzheimer's disease, a very specific curcumin called BCM95. This is a very special curcumin extract. And in the studies in an animal model, this form of curcumin prevented inflammation and plaque deposits in the brain associated with Alzheimer's disease. Now, the levels of free curcumin when using BCM95 were 200 to 300 times higher in the blood, as well as the liver, kidneys, and brain, versus levels reported for other types of curcumin. This is a very special form because all curcumin is difficult to be absorbed systemically from the intestinal tract into the bloodstream, where it can be delivered to the various functions of the body. And in order to make the BCM95 more functional, the manufacturers added turmeric essential oil, and the oil increases absorption. So there was 200 to 300 times higher of the free curcumin in the blood throughout the organs and glands than other types using plain curcumin. And turmeric doesn't even come into the picture. Turmeric is only 2 to 3 to maybe 4% curcumin. And what about rosemary? The herb rosemary. Using an animal model of dementia, researchers found that the carnosic acid from rosemary boosted memory. Test results returned to normal, increased brain cells, reduced inflammation, reduced protein deposits in the brain, the plaque and the tangles associated with Alzheimer's disease. So combining rosemary with curcumin and then adding Spanish sage. In clinical trials, Spanish sage has provided improved memory and attention and reduced mental fatigue and increased alertness. This is an extremely effective formulation. And I've seen this formulation on shelves in health food stores. It's a combination of curcumin, BCM95, rosemary, and Spanish sage. And also, how about adding vitamin D? D like in dog, D3. To boost memory and focus at any age, combine curcumin, rosemary, and sage, Spanish sage, with vitamin D. Vitamin D preserves memory. People taking supplemental vitamin D are 40% less likely to experience dementia. And here's the dosage that I like to recommend. 2,000 IUs of vitamin D3. 600 milligrams of complex curcumin enhanced with turmeric essential oil called BCM95. Standardized for curcuminoids, 3 complex curcuminoids, Spanish sage oil, rosemary oil. This is a formulation combined together I saw them in the health food stores in soft gel capsules. Take one soft gel capsule twice a day.

0: don't give up hope. You can change your health over several months. And with that, my friends, I've got to pause here. There will be some station identification, some commercials. Listen to them, and we'll be back in just a moment. This is Terry Talks Nutrition. I'm Terry Naturally, back right after this.
1: Good morning and happy Sunday, Central Illinois. Here's your WAND forecast. We are back to quiet conditions today behind yesterday's cool front, and we're looking at cooler temperatures as well today, with temperatures topping off in the mid-80s. We'll be a lot less humid, and the sun is coming back out, but today we'll be affected by the smoke from those Canadian wildfires, so watch for air quality concerns, especially for those groups who may be sensitive to it. Otherwise, today we're staying quiet and sunshine continues into our Monday. I'm Olivia Colon.
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1: From the News Radio 101 Weather Center, areas of smoke will bring mostly sunny skies today with a high near 84 and light east-northeast winds. Tonight, patchy smoke and partly cloudy conditions with a low around 65. Monday stays mostly sunny with a high near 88 before a chance of showers and thunderstorms arrives overnight.
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3: And welcome back, my friends. This is Terry Naturally with another portion of Terry Talks Nutrition. We'll be here till the top of the hour. Lots of time yet to share with you information to make you healthier and happier, better brain function, and how to preserve your brain and not lose it to Alzheimer's disease or dementia. There are people that are sharp as a tack their entire life. And some people have Alzheimer's disease or dementia in their 60s and 70s. It's how we choose to be. It's not your genetics. It's not because you're unlucky. It's not because of the roll of the dice. We can change all that. So I want to help you change that by giving you recommendations, diet, supplementation, formulations, botanical extracts that all have medicinal value. And now I'd like to talk to you about one small thing that can add years to your life. And all it takes, 2 minutes. Two minutes. Do you have 2 minutes in your life? I think you have. What can you do in 2 minutes a day that literally, scientifically, can add years to your life? I know you're thinking of all kinds of things. It's so simple. The answer is floss your teeth. You may even be laughing right now. Just floss your teeth. And you know that 70% of Americans do not floss daily. So there's a lot of room for improvement. Chronic gum inflammation allows bacteria from the mouth to get into the bloodstream. You have more bacteria in your mouth, bad, unhealthy bacteria in your mouth than you do in your colon. Think about that. And gum disease is linked to increased risk of heart attacks because of a cavity or receding gums or some condition. By not flossing, you allow that bacteria that's in the mouth get into the bloodstream. And then it's linked to heart attacks, strokes, arterial plaque buildup, and metabolic disease. And scientific studies have shown daily flossing reduces the risk of heart attacks and strokes. Not by a few percent, by as much as 40%. If you could reduce your risk of heart attack or stroke by 40%, wouldn't you want to do it? It only takes 2 minutes. And also reduces AFib, which is irregular heartbeat, by over 10%. Throw some magnesium into your protocol of nutrients that you take every day. It regulates your heartbeat. So there's many good things you can do to prevent stroke and heart disease, heart attacks, arterial plaque buildup in the brain, and throughout all of the arteries. and metabolic disease. Only 2 minutes a day of flossing your teeth. Amazing. Just do it. Now, here's another one. Midnight snacks are not good for you, and not certainly for your gut. Late night snacking or late night eating isn't great for your gut. In fact, researchers collected data on stress levels, eating patterns, gut health from over 11,000 adults. They looked for people who reported high stress levels who also ate late at night. And usually they eat late at night because of the stress levels. And the result of this research, people who reported high stress levels and consumed at least 25% of their calories after 9 p.m., we're at nighttime, we're up to 2.5 times more likely to have bowel problems, primarily constipation or diarrhea, but a less healthy microbiome, the garden of our gut. We can sweeten our gut. We can sweeten the garden of our gut, where beneficial bacteria are growing that increase, support, and aid digestive from live bugs. Those are the bugs you want in the intestinal tract. Previous research has shown that overnight fasting for at least 12 hours lowers blood sugar levels and reduces the risk of diabetes. So 12 hours after you've had dinner, you can have breakfast. Or this is another way of doing it. When you have dinner, do not eat until you have dinner the next day. It's a longer fast, but extremely valuable for your health. Fasting detoxifies your body better than anything else I know. And a lot of this is always caused by stress, inflammation, IBS, IBD, all of our gut issues caused by stress. And there's more effects of stress from our body. And when you feel stress, it's not just in your brain, just because you can feel it. Stress is an alarm system. It's an elevated alertness, almost like fearful. In the short term, a stress response is helpful. It can increase focus, let you react quickly, help you know that there is some danger ahead, which helps to push you through to complete a task. But when the stress response doesn't end, because we all have some stress, and it's good for us in some occasions. If you're driving in traffic, you may have more stress because you want to be alert. You want to be careful. You may be the best driver in the world, but you're not only the only driver in the world. It's they that come after you. So when the stress response doesn't end and your body remains in a continued state of alertness, your body will show signs of strain. And what happens then? You know what happens. Increased heart rate. If you have a near accident on the freeway, your heart is probably pounding that you've escaped the accident, and you're thanking the good Lord for being with you, but you're still, your body went through all this stress level. And you're probably really muscle tense. Tension of muscles can actually make your muscles hurt. You tense up so hard in this situation on the highway, you've probably wrapped your fingers around the steering wheel so hard that your forearms are probably hurting. And then if stress is throughout the day, you have difficulty sleeping. You have gut problems, including acid reflux, constipation, or diarrhea, bloating and gas. And then eventually weight gain. Because eating makes you feel temporarily less stressful. Because when you were a child and you fell down and scraped your knee, grandma picked you up and set her in her lap and gave you a piece of pie. And you felt so good, you stopped crying. Now that you're an adult, grandma's not there. You're not going to sit in grandma's lap. And she's not going to give you a piece of pie. Oh, you don't need her now. Now you just go in the refrigerator and grab a piece of pie. Because it makes you feel better. Because when you felt good with grandma, that stays with you. So you eat to get rid of stress. But eventually you become overweight. Because you're not dealing with the stress the correct way. And then you have brain fog. Difficulty concentrating. Now here are my recommendations for stress relief without food. You don't need food to reduce the stress. Now this stress relief is for mind and body. There are three or four herbs that I really love. Ashwagandha is an Indian herb that reduces stress dramatically. Clinically proven to reduce cortisol levels and improve sleep. About 150 milligrams once or twice daily. The one I take, I combine with rhodiola. Look for a combination of ashwagandha and rhodiola. Ashwagandha comes from India. Rhodiola comes from Russia. They're both very, very effective, giving you more energy, reducing fatigue, reducing stress, keeping you alert naturally. Not keeping you alert because of stress. And if you want a very effective one, now, listen up. I know you know echinacea. It's one of the most common herbs in America. It was primarily used only in America. And then some of the Europeans came over to America and they took back to Europe the plant called echinacea, angustifolia. And you're probably saying, oh yeah, I know that. I use it for my cold and flu. Yes, you can use echinacea, angustifolia for cold and flu based on the level of the polysaccharides that are in echinacea. But there are also compounds in echinacea that are not polyphenols. They're not polysaccharides. They're alkamides. Alkamides. A-L-K. A-M-I-D-E-S. Alkamides. What are alkamides? Alkamides affect the brain, the cannabinoids in the brain. They're found in echinacea, but they have a different purpose than for cold and flu. That's why natural medicines are so powerful, because they can work on a variety of conditions and not being targeted to one pathway like drugs are. And the alkamides from echinacea reduces anxiety as effectively as prescription drugs. And only 20 to 40 milligrams once or twice daily. And can be effectively used for children over the age of 4. There are no known side effects to the alkamides that are found in echinacea. Highly effective. Then you may want to throw in some magnesium, which relaxes tension, reduces pain signals from tight, cramping muscles. 100 milligrams of magnesium bisglycinate chelate, along with B6 and zinc, up to 4 times daily. Very effective. Now, what about the sun? Sun is good for us, right? Don't you feel really kind of blue when you don't have enough sun? Some people go as far as being extremely depressed without sunshine. But can you get too much? Absolutely. You don't want to burn your skin. If you get a sunburn, you've gotten too much sun. So if you're getting too much sun, listen to this. Sunshine is essential. We'll feel better. And exposure to sunlight triggers the production of provitamin D in the skin. This compound travels in the bloodstream to the liver, where it is converted into a highly more active form of vitamin D. Sunlight also helps regulate the circadian rhythm, the sleep cycle, our body's internal clock that manages when we sleep, wake up, heart rate, blood pressure, and many other functions. And what about serotonin synthesis? Serotonin production. The happy hormone. The cheerful hormone increases with exposure to sunshine. Research has found that serotonin production is lowest in the winter and increases with greater time spent in sunshine. But too much sunshine is a problem. Aim for sun exposure, not a sunburn. Too much UV radiation from sunlight can age the skin. You've seen somebody who's lived out in the Arizona desert for all their life and possibly smoked. They look like a prune. Their skin is so wrinkled up. And that's aging the skin. The ultraviolet rays break down collagen, skin fibers, causing wrinkles and skin damage that is called photoaging. Damages the DNA and increases the risk of skin cancer. Radiation burn, what we call a sunburn, really is a radiation burn from excessive exposure to the UV rays in sunlight. What about muscle cramps? Sun exposure triggers a burst of vitamin D production. Vitamin D sends calcium to the bones, leaving less for the soft tissue if you are calcium insufficient or deficient, sufficient or deficient. If you've overdone the sunshine, sunburn, if your skin is red, Apply Comfrey Cream liberally several times a day. Comfrey Cream, one of the most healing herbs in the world. Absolutely no side effects. Comfrey Cream is good for a variety of inflammatory conditions, aches and pains, traumas of the joints, arthritis, burns, sunburns, electrical burns, or if you burned yourself on the stove, sunburn, it'll take all the trauma out of the sunburn with using Comfrey Cream. Muscle cramps. If you restore calcium levels with a very special form of calcium lactate, this is a very special form, calcium lactate. And I recommend calcium lactate, about 83 milligrams of calcium with magnesium, 16 milligrams of magnesium, zinc bisglycinate, as a combination at least once or twice daily. More often does not hurt. Very, very safe, no side effects. Even for children that are coughing all the time at night, they don't have a cold or flu. The nose is not running. But because they've been outside playing in the sun all day, just running is stressful. And in the sunshine, it's even more stressful. It takes all of the calcium out of the soft tissue. Not the bones, the soft tissue. And only a very small amount of calcium is found in the soft tissue. I had a friend that went to Hawaii. She's a blonde girl. Her skin is very, very white and fragile. She went with her family. I think there was over 20 of them that went to Hawaii together. She was the only one that took the formulation that I recommended that she take. She did not burn at all while she was in Hawaii. All her family came back tired and burnt. She was the only one that used my recommendations for calcium lactate. Skin aging can be combated by omega-7 from sea buckthorn as it restores moisture to the skin, hydrates the skin, and has been shown to in clinical studies to reduce wrinkles and fine lines. I recommend 500 milligrams of sea buckthorn, a combination of the berry pulp and the seed oil extracted with a CO2 extraction, providing 150 milligrams of omega-7 up to four times daily. Now, as far as cancer prevention from the sun, more polyphenols. These compounds protect DNA, neutralize damaging free radicals, and reduce the risk of cancer. And I love aronia berries. I was growing them in my yard. I had about 150 bushes. And you know what? It was just too much for me. I am so busy. And until recently, I was traveling so much that I just do not have time to prune the bushes, weed the bushes. I'm not a farmer. Boy, it's enough. I know how farmers work so hard, and I guess I just could not take it. But I do recommend the berries, the Ronia berry. Now, they're not very good tasting berries. They're tart, like dry wine. Some people like dry wine, some people like a fruity wine. I like fruity. The dry wine kind of makes your mouth kind of pucker up a little bit. The berries did the same thing. So I look for a recommendation from a friend of mine. And they said, take 300 milligrams of standardized aronia berry extract, standardized for 40% polyphenols at least once daily. This gives you a high concentration of the anthocyanins and the proanthocyanidins. It's the most healthy berry in the world. Because it's not good tasting, it hasn't reached the top level of acceptance by the population. But if you want a berry that is very, very healthy, very powerful, I use them all the time. I don't mind how they taste. I throw them in my protein drink, a cup of berries in my protein drink with all the other good things I include in my drink. I can't taste them at all. But my drink truly is almost black from the really dark color. And the blacker the berries, like black currants or blackberries, the blacker, they're more concentrated. A black currant, I mentioned that. They're the most healthiest berries of all. And with that, my friends, try them. You have nothing to lose. With that, say a prayer for this crazy, crazy world, because I have got to run out the door. But I want to say a prayer for you, and God bless you, my friends. And God bless this great country.
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13: 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I'm Chip Talamonti. This week on Illinois in Focus, Center Square reporter Sean Reed and I will discuss Illinois State Rep Carol Ammons and her husband Aaron under federal indictment. Sean was at the courthouse on Thursday. He'll have the very latest on that case. A convicted felon on pretrial release landed in Governor J.B. Pritzker's backyard, literally, on the 4th of July. There was a response from Illinois Republicans. Tax cuts. Could legislation in Missouri impact Illinois? And why does one Illinois lawmaker, who's in Congress, want to rescind federal tax cuts? We'll talk stadium infrastructure funding, not for the Bears, but for the Chicago Fire. Hundreds of millions of taxpayer dollars are being appropriated for roads, utilities, transit, and a parking garage that drew some animated discussion in City Council. All this and more when we return with Illinois in Focus Weekend Edition, powered by the Center Square.
14: Some people would call him a loser. He ran for state office. He was beaten. He started a business. He failed. He ran for Congress. He lost. He was nominated for vice president. He lost again. But he knew only those who never tried are the real losers. And Abraham Lincoln was no loser. Persistence. 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
13: Welcome back to Illinois in Focus Weekend Edition from the Center Square. I'm Jim Talamonti along with Illinois reporter Sean Reed. Illinois State Rep Carol Ammons made her first court appearance in a case involving a federal indictment. This appearance was on Thursday morning, and Sean Reed, our Center Square Illinois reporter, was there. And Sean, it was a packed house. Tell us, what was it like, and what did Rep Ammons have to say coming out of it?
15: Well, it was definitely a packed house. We had about, I want to say, 70 or 80 people, including members of the public, press, friends and family of Carol Ammons and her husband, Aaron Ammons, who is the county clerk in Champaign County, all show up at the federal courthouse Thursday morning. It was nice and early, but a very sunny and hot time outside the courthouse. Ammons pled guilty, or not guilty, rather, to all of the charges against her in the federal wire fraud case that was brought against her. There was also a charge of witness tampering that she pled not guilty to. The federal magistrate judge, Eric Long, from the Central District of Illinois, scheduled a virtual discovery hearing for the middle or late August to kind of kick the process off for the beginning of the case and then leading into the trial. So Ammons gave her first in-person statement following the appearance in court since being charged. She said she appreciated a lot of the encouragement and support from friends and family and members of her district, and she was asking for patience as the process moves along. She also noted her legislative record speaks for itself and that she wants to protect the judicial process, and didn't say much else about the actual case or the charges placed against her. She did say that all of the allegations made in the indictment were false, and followed along with saying, essentially through her lawyer, that the special investigative committee in the Illinois House of Representatives that has been kind of put in place, they are going to attempt to either push it back or in any other way delay it, because they believe it may hinder or get in the way in some sense of the federal case that's before the judge. So not sure exactly how they would be able to do that. The process has already started in the House And the legislature already has appointed members to the committee from both the Republican and Democrat sides of the aisle. There was also some interesting discussion from one supporter who was running the Representative Carol Ammons and Aaron Ammons.
16: They're supporters, right? Supporters of the rep and her husband.
15: Yes, exactly. Supporters that were doing a legal defense fund. He described, he's Cam Howard of Chicago, and he announced the establishment of a legal defense fund for them, allowing public donations to their legal defense. And he also described the indictment as against the federal government essentially targeting the movement advocating for reparations to Black Americans who are descendants of slaves. He tied it into a recent DOJ motion to dismantle Evanston's reparation program, as well as September of last year, the Department of Justice coming into Asheville, North Carolina to investigate and impose some restrictions on their local reparations process. It was an interesting argument, definitely one more pointed toward the court of public opinion rather than the federal court. The lawyers for Ammons, as well as her husband, did not say that that would be something that they bring up in court necessarily, and they're still awaiting the discovery process on that. The actual start of the hearing in the federal court is set for late December or September at this moment, but the judge did say that that could be pushed out depending on how long the discovery process takes.
16: Yeah, interesting that fund you mentioned, Sean, because, you know, of course, Ammons could use dollars from her campaign as former House Speaker Michael Madigan. Now, of course, Carol Ammons almost certainly doesn't have anywhere near the amount of money in her campaign coffers as the former speaker did when he was going through his corruption trial. That, again, she's probably not going to have quite the number of lawyers or high-powered legal defense group that Madigan did. But that being said, if this fund generates any kind of activity at all, it helps preserve her campaign funds. And in the meantime, she's on the ballot and can continue to be. We've seen these trials play out before, most recently with State Senator Emil Jones III, who had a corruption trial, ended a mistrial last year, still waiting to hear from the U.S. Attorney's Office in Chicago if that case might come back or if it's just going to be dropped. But it would certainly allow her to keep that campaign, her campaign money where it is, or her personal finances where they are, and thus help her politically, especially if that House investigation were to be delayed. Now, it doesn't have to be delayed because, Sean, you also covered the situation with State Rep. Harry Benton, and the House investigation moved along without any judicial activity that we're aware of. And as you covered this week as well, Benton has officially now pulled his name from the ballot, so his name won't be on the November ballot, but we don't know yet who will be opposing the Republican and any other candidates who are on the ballot in that district.
15: We could know any time between next week through the August 21st deadline to finalize ballots with the Board of Elections here in the state. The Will and Kendall County Democrats are the ones who are appointing a replacement for Benton because the elections have already happened to pick the primary candidates for each of the parties in the district. They essentially get to pick and place a specific person both to replace Benton for the remainder of his term as well as on that Democrat ballot line.
16: Yeah, it'll be interesting to see if that ends up being the same individual, which would kind of give them somewhat of an incumbent status in the race, or if it's two different individuals. But Sean will be covering that. It seems we never go too long in Illinois without some kind of activity, usually federal investigative activity regarding our state lawmakers. But for the very latest on the case involving State Rep. Carol Ammons and her husband, Champaign County Clerk Aaron Ammons, and also the campaign involving the replacement of State Rep. Harry Benton, Centersquare.com, the Illinois page. Sean has all that covered for you. You're listening to Illinois Focus Weekend Edition. We'll keep an eye on all of that, even though it's normally a quiet time for state house activity. We do have the so-called crime blotter activity, alleged crime activity. Again, we don't seem to go long in Illinois without some kind of activity in that area. Different kind of alleged criminal activity happened in Chicago on the 4th of July in no other place than the backyard of the governor's home residence in Chicago. CWB Chicago got this story first on July 4th. There was an apparent intrusion, and state police later confirmed that with us at the Center Square. 46-year-old Dwayne Milton was on electronic monitoring for a retail theft case when he was detained by Illinois State Police after breaching the governor's yard, getting around a fence or over a fence, and he was detained right away by Illinois State Police. Now, State Police told us in a statement that investigators found no indication that Milton targeted the governor or the governor's family, and there were no related threats identified. This doesn't appear to have been any kind of a politically motivated thing, at least from what we know at this point. Milton was charged with criminal trespass to real property by Chicago police, who were called in to assist state police on the governor's property. Again, the story was at CWBChicago.com. And this was about 10 p.m. on the 4th of July. But Milton is a 10-time convicted felon. So, of course, this brought reaction regarding the ongoing debate about pretrial fairness or electronic monitoring and pretrial release in Illinois. The Safety Act, according to Republican gubernatorial candidate Darren Bailey, is not working. And he told us at the Center Square, something's got to be drastically changed. Bailey said, you know, thank goodness the governor's okay. Thank goodness he had state police there to protect him. But Bailey said, what about any other family that would not have had surveillance? This individual, referring to Milton, could have easily broken in and done harm to property or people. Of course, the governor has repeatedly defended the Pretrial Awareness Act provision of the Safety Act that effectively ended cash bail in Illinois and has, in case after case, it seems, generated some controversy about who should or shouldn't be able to be held, and are judges limited, and who they can hold and detain who might be a danger. I talked with a member of law enforcement who's also in the state legislature, State Rep. Patrick Sheehan. He's a police officer, and his first line was, well, Governor Pritzker's radical crime policies turned up in his own backyard. And Sheehan also said, what if this individual had not been intercepted by the governor's security team? And he said, again, with these cases involving electronic monitoring, she had said, it just smacks of contempt for the system when these individuals, suspects, potential offenders, once they go through the process, it's contempt for the system when they get released and they reoffend. And we have not heard from the governor. The governor did not have public events this week after news of this incident broke. So it's going to be interesting to see what the governor may have to say when he does have another public event and is questioned about this. We'll keep an eye on that as well at thecentersquare.com. This is Illinois in Focus Weekend Edition. I'm Jim Talamonte, along with fellow Illinois reporter Sean Reed. Sean, let's move on to tax cuts. One of our favorite topics, one of our favorite issues, taxpayer impact of various pieces of legislation or policies. And so we have some issues in Illinois and federally. First, let's talk about federal tax cuts that the President of the United States again touted in his speech to the nation on Thursday night. But are these federal tax cuts good fiscal policy? And U.S. Representative Sean Casten in the western suburbs of Chicago talked about this in a virtual town hall last week. And Sean, what can you tell us about what Sean Casten is proposing?
15: Well, Sean Casten wants the whole One Big Beautiful Bill Act and a number of other Republican policies that have been made through this congressional term that have been backed by the president completely repealed. He said as soon as Democrats get the gavel, they should work to dismantle essentially a lot of the legislation that had been passed. He also said in addressing concerns to his constituents that were worried about federal service cuts, like in services such as Medicaid, SNAP, and an approaching Social Security insolvency, which we've also written about pretty heavily at thecentersquare.com. He did say that they are pursuing litigation to push back where they can, but it is really hard to push back when certain cuts to funding for things were done by an act of Congress. So it's not breaking the law, is what he said. in a series of posts on the social platform X, Kasten essentially gave a number of different reasons why he wants to repeal the program or repeal the legislation that cut tax funds to programs after a Republican National Committee research account that's pretty closely tied to the political arm of the Trump administration posted the clip of Sean Kasten speaking in his virtual town hall and quoting him. He also hit back arguing that the One Big Beautiful Bill Act tax cuts aren't helping working families or the national deficit. The Committee for a Responsible Federal Budget, which he cited, responded to recent deficit data, noting that this year has been higher than previous years, and the federal government is now on track to borrow at least $2 trillion or more by the end of the year. Kasten also blamed the One Big Beautiful Bill Act for worsening fiscal conditions in the government more widely, citing the Committee for Responsible Federal Budget's projection of a $4.7 trillion addition to the deficit by 2035. Covering the difference for cuts left at the state level, Kasten said Illinois and the legislature down in Springfield have done a really good job, in his opinion, in addressing what they can, despite a lot of federal money not coming into Illinois right now. And, you know, covering the difference between some of those federal cuts and whatever the state can provide. He said Governor J.B. Pritzker's recently signed laws to expand state spending, to the dismay of many Republican state lawmakers, was a highly beneficial thing for his constituents.
16: It's going to be interesting to watch with Sean Kasten making those comments about the governor, Sean, because, you know, I address you, Sean Reed, not Sean Kasten in this case, but Rep. Kasten. In 2024, that was a surprisingly close race, and Sean Kasten's facing a rematch from Nikki Conforti. That was an election that ended up being a lot closer than people anticipated. Now, this time, Nikki Conforti, the Republican candidate in that district, going up again against Kasten. She won't have Donald Trump at the top of the ticket as she did in 2024, but that's going to be an interesting race to watch. It was a nail biter in November of 2024. So we'll see perhaps if Kasten making these public comments supportive of the governor might be perhaps looking to dig into the governor's campaign coffers. So the governor very generous with Democratic candidates in Illinois and in other parts of the country. And of course, we're not that far from the 2026 election season. I guess we're already in it, you might say. We'll keep an eye on that. Of course, we'll be covering all of that at thecentersquare.com. I should take a moment as well now to mention that the Center Square is now on Apple News as well. So for those of you with Apple devices, be sure to follow the Center Square on Apple News. While we're on the subject of tax cuts, Sean, let's talk about something happening in Missouri that could impact Illinois. Missouri voters are going to have a ballot measure next month, and this could perhaps impact people, especially in the Metro East. Tell us about what's happening in Missouri and how this could perhaps impact Illinois.
15: Yeah, just to start off, the Metro East is actually the second largest region in the state by metropolitan population, just behind Chicago. It's often not referred to as such because people often look at the Rockford area and other suburban Chicago areas as well. This measure would be presented on ballots in the state's primary election on August 4th, that is Missouri, to amend the state's constitution and phase out income tax entirely. It would be over a number of years adjusting state revenues through increases to other sources such as sales taxes to eliminate that income tax. I talked to Andrew Wilford, a director of state policy with the National Taxpayers Union Foundation, and he explained to me that they haven't officially created any sort of structure for how it will be put into effect, but Missouri's top tax rate right now is at about 4.7%, and that is relatively low. In the last few years, though, it has been neighboring states have been cutting pretty significantly in comparison to Missouri. Obviously, in comparison to Illinois, that's even more. It's something where they're looking to get a little bit more competitive with our state's surrounding competitors. So I also spoke with Bryce Hill, a senior director of fiscal and economic analysis at the Illinois Policy Institute, and he noted that there is a larger trend with Missouri following the lead of those other states in either flattening the income tax rate or eliminating them all together. He said that many states did it after the COVID-19 pandemic when state tax revenues didn't decline nearly as much as that was anticipated and subsequently their tax base actually grew rapidly due to a lot of federal funds coming into the states. He said Illinois didn't have a luxury to do something like that because a lot of that excess revenue actually went to pay off a lot of previous debts, bond debts and the like. He also noted that outmigration could be exacerbated a lot across the Mississippi River, noting that 7,500 Illinoisans moved across the river to Missouri in 2024 on net. So that if the measure was approved, Illinois' second largest metropolitan area could see a lot more residents move just across the river without really, leaving their communities, essentially. That will also say that people who are living in Illinois and working in Illinois that might have to drive across the river for different purchases, that sales tax will go up. So you'll be spending a little bit more anytime you go across the river for any sort of transaction.
16: Yeah, that's something we'll definitely be keeping an eye on. I know in my part of the state, the northeastern part, there are entire subdivisions in northwest Indiana and southeastern Wisconsin that didn't exist 25 years ago, and many of the individuals living in those communities are Illinois expats. Sean Reed, along with me, Jim Talamonte, here on Illinois in Focus Weekend Edition. We have some Chicago sports news. It doesn't involve the Bears. I know we've talked a lot about the Bears and their stadium push on this show, and we've been covering it regularly at thecentersquare.com, but how about the Chicago Fire? Now, the general storyline you've seen all along is that Chicago Fire owner Joe Mansueto, the Fire's building their own soccer stadium, and indeed, as the Bears have essentially said, they'll pay for the stadium. So the Fire investing in the soccer stadium, moving forward with it without any promise from the city of Chicago necessarily, at least not officially. The groundbreaking for the stadium in the city's South Loop area, kind of connecting Chinatown to the kind of western part of the South Loop. This construction began with the groundbreaking in March, and so the Fire's covering, the team's paying for the stadium, but there is going to be a lot of infrastructure costs around the stadium, and it's not just for roads. We knew there was some road work that would have to be done, connecting thoroughfares that don't connect right now, and of course, you're going to be looking at transit, you're going to be looking at other things, utilities, a river wall. This is right along the Chicago River. This site, it's a big site, part of a larger 78. The project is called the 78 development. And it's a large plot of land that's been essentially vacant for a long time. But there's concern. The Chicago City Council met Wednesday and approved nearly $425 million in tax increment financing for infrastructure in and around this site. And there were two separate deals here. One of the agreements was approved almost unanimously. The other drew some pushback, although it did pass in city council. And the part that drew some concern was the part involving a parking garage and a plaza. Now, the one alderman who opposed this in committee and voted against it again with full council on Wednesday, Bill Conway, a TIF district, a tax increment financing district in his ward, is going to be rated for the financing here. So a lot of the finance here is going to be coming from the Canal Congress district going to this new stadium TIF district. So that was a large part of Conway's opposition. But he said half of this $424.9 million is going for a parking garage and a plaza. And that was his opposition. Alderman Daniel LaSpada said the parking garage would be city owned, would generate $3 to $4 million in annual revenue. But he said, even if you increase that by 50%, we're probably not recouping our investment in 50 years. Thanks so much for joining us for Illinois in Focus Weekend Edition. These stories and much more, including some interesting coverage of the Illinois Department of Corrections from our colleague Katrina Barker, all that and more on the Illinois page at thecentersquare.com. For Sean Reed, I'm Jim Talamonte. Thanks for joining us. And again, keep posted on all this and much more at thecentersquare.com.
17: Good morning and happy Sunday, Central Illinois. Here's your WAND forecast. We are back to quiet conditions today behind yesterday's cool front, and we're looking at cooler temperatures as well today, with temperatures topping off in the mid-80s. We'll be a lot less humid, and the sun is coming back out, but today we'll be affected by the smoke from those Canadian wildfires, so watch for air quality concerns, especially for those groups who may be sensitive to it. Otherwise, today we're staying quiet and sunshine continues into our Monday. I'm Olivia Colon.
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9: ABC News, I'm Wayne Cabot. Gas prices back up to around $4 a gallon across the country, up over a dollar since before the U.S. war against Iran. Energy Secretary Chris Wright on ABC's This Week says, don't compare pump prices to a year ago.
10: Gasoline prices today are more than a dollar a gallon cheaper than they were 4 years ago under the Biden administration. And we'll do everything we can to drive them further down in the weeks and months ahead.
9: Iran's Atomic Energy Organization says the U.S. has attacked a nuclear power plant. The U.S. promising to retaliate for the deaths of two American troops at an air

0: base in Jordan. Iran is hitting American allies that host U.S. troops, including Kuwait, which reports another strike on a water desalination plant. Social media influencers Andrew and Tristan Tate arrested in Miami. The British want them on rape and sex trafficking charges, charges the Tate brothers deny. This is ABC News. If you plan to watch the World Cup in only a few hours, the good news is you should be able to see the ball. ABC meteorologist Jeff Smith says the smoky haze from Canada's fires is lifting.
1: We'll call the air quality moderate. It won't be completely clear. There'll probably be a little bit of haze out there, but most of it will be aloft. Not a lot of it down here at the surface. It'll be a lot better than it's been lately.
0: It's not just the lettuce sold to Taco Bell. The Food and Drug Administration now saying a sample of iceberg lettuce from Taylor Farms tested positive for cyclospora, not part of the current recall. A second person has died from Legionnaire's outbreak on New York's Upper East Side, breathing in contaminated outdoor air. 5.5 magnitude quake has just shaken the Andes region of Peru. At least five people killed. Buildings have collapsed. Polling from the Washington Post says Democrats have the edge in the midterms because Democrats are far more motivated to vote. Wayne Cabot, ABC News.
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0: 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Sheila. Hello, Sheila. What can I do for you?
1: Hey, thank you for taking my call. My 88-year-old mother is back in a rehab after falling again, a medical rehab. We sold our childhood home 2 years ago, and she went into an apartment because she couldn't keep up the home. She continues to fall over and over, 3 falls in about the last 4 months, and she tells people to keep it a secret. So she's fallen many more times in the last 6 years. She doesn't take her medicine. She doesn't eat. The current rehab has no open residential care beds to transfer her to, and when we all agreed she would go to assisted living, the morning we were going to sign forms to secure a room, our mom told staff at the rehab that we, in essence, bully her, and she refuses to go anywhere else but back to her apartment. So we were called in by admins and candidly told if we don't abide by her choices, they would help her revoke our 20-year-old power of attorney. And they insist she's cognitive and fit. Our mom manipulates everyone. Should we be doing anything? Can we do anything?
0: Yeah, I think so.
1: Because now they've given her another idea, and we think it's not over.
0: Yeah, I think so. First of all, your power of attorney is still valid. And when they say, we're going to help your mom rescind it, I mean, your mom can rescind it. You no longer have the power of attorney, so you no longer can sign for me. So now, if you think your mom is no longer able to make her own decisions, or her attempt to rescind it is certainly against her own wishes, or should be denied, then what you do is you go into court. And you may have to have a conservatorship. They're not easy to get. But if she is not particularly cognizant, if she doesn't know basically what's going on, the court's going to give the conservatorship. Otherwise, if she knows what she's doing and she's not being coerced, then guess what? It's her life and she makes the decisions in her life, except if it's dangerous to herself. And so, you know, you want to talk to a trust an estate lawyer and see, you know, what do I do at this point? And the facility wants to keep her there.
1: We already have a trust, actually, and that's concerning, too.
0: Who's the trustee?
1: My mom and myself and my sisters.
0: Okay, so
1: my mom is a living trustee. We understand the POA could get taken over because she's a living trustee.
0: No, it can be taken over unless it really can't be taken over because you need all of the trustees to agree to it. It depends on how the trust is written. You know, it's one trustee decides, no, I'm out of this, and the other two trustees say, no, we're keeping the trust alive, the trust is alive. So, again, I would, if you want complete control and make it airtight, it's definitely a trust in a state lawyer. And to put in a conservatorship, that's what I would do. Heidi. Hi, Heidi. You're up. Welcome. What can I do for you?
2: Hi, Bill. I was on a very busy boulevard in the right-hand lane about to turn right into my place of business when a commercial truck didn't check his blind spot and sideswiped me, causing about $7,000 of damage to my car, no bodily injuries. An on-duty Metro bus driver stopped in the middle of this busy boulevard, jumped out of his bus, and went to the truck driver and gave the truck driver his name and number as a witness. Because of the witness, both insurance companies ruled that I was 100% at fault. Thankfully, I was able to get the footage from the bus. I received it yesterday, which clearly showed I was the victim and that both men lied. My question is, can I take the truck driver's business to small claims court to sue them for the maximum amount of $12,500, even though my damages are only like $7,000 to $8,000?
0: Yeah. First of all, you sue for the entire amount no matter what. I don't care if your damages are $2, you still sue for $12,000. There is, I think, business, it's a different amount you can sue for. But yes, you sue everybody. You definitely sue the truck driver individually. You sue the business individually. I don't think you can sue the city, but certainly the truck driver. And you go into court, and if you have the evidence that they're lying, then you're going to win. It's that simple. The fact that both insurance companies say, no, thank you. Okay, fine. Then don't pay. I'm going to court. Just because they determine that you're at fault, that doesn't mean you're at fault. Now, it's going to take a judge to make that. It's not. That's not a legal determination. That's a coverage determination. So, yeah, you go to court. Yeah, you file against everybody you can. And you go for the full amount. And if the damages are only $7,000 that you can prove, the judge is going to say, okay, you get $7,000. So the answer to your question, yes, you sue. What's your question? You have another one. It better be good. What?
2: What legal action can I take against a bus driver who knowingly and intentionally...
0: Oh, nothing. No, of course. Of course they lie, but everybody lies in small claims court.
2: But why would he even...
0: I don't, because he wanted to lie. Maybe he hates you. Maybe he doesn't like the color of your car. Maybe he decides that you look a lot like his ex-girlfriend who dumped him. I have no idea. Why do people lie? There are different lies done by different people all the time. Now, is there any fallout? Is there any backlash by him filing and then the court doesn't like fraud on the court? Two people. Let me tell you what happens in small claims court. You're going to be sworn in. And normally the swearing in, everybody in the court raises their hands, not individual. And the bailiff goes, do you, and you, if you think the bailiff says, do you promise to tell the truth, nothing but the truth, et cetera, so help you God. Take a listen to what the bailiff actually says. And the bailiff will say, do you promise to lie and do nothing but lie and never tell the truth, so help you God. And everybody raises their hands, and that's exactly what happens. So just live with the lie and hope the judge believes you. And if you have the video, that's what's going to happen.
3: Audrey. Hello, Audrey.
4: Good morning.
3: Yes.
4: Okay, I totally know the answer to my question, but I'm going to ask it anyways. My friend signed a co-signed a college loan years and years ago. The cousin has befriended... or not befriended, has disfriended my friend. And so is he not paying his student loan? So because my friend co-signed, he is ultimately responsible, correct?
3: All right, let me ask you that question, Audrey. This is Audrey on the law, okay? So here's Bill asking.
4: And I know that, yes.
3: I'm asking the same question of you. How would you answer that?
4: Of course he's responsible. He signed a contract.
3: There you go. Of course he is.
4: Yep.
3: I understand that you're basically wanted confirmation of your friend being a complete, utter schmuck for co-signing a loan, right?
4: It's beyond me, and it's a pattern, unfortunately.
3: Well, I mean, it happens.
4: It happens. Yeah.
3: How much was the student loan for?
4: Oh, my God. He is paying $18,000.
3: All right. It's $18,000. Wait a second. It's $18,000 that he owes?
4: Yes.
3: Okay. Well, then that's what he owes. Now, you can call. Now, is this a federally insured student loan? Is this a private loan?
5: That I do not know.
3: He's got to find out. See if he can negotiate something about it and say, but he co-signed it. But he said, there's a document. I will pay if my flake friend does not.
4: Yeah.
3: You know, that's the problem. You know, my daughters, God bless them, my daughter rented a house, and this is Southern California, where, you know, a rental is like $15,000 for a one bedroom or just, it's crazy.
4: I live here.
3: Yeah. Yep. So it's, so I had to co-sign. Otherwise they would not give her the property. There's so many people out there looking. And I'm co-signing. There's no way around it. And if she flakes, you know, sure, I kill her. I understand that. She will not be alive, but I still owe the money. So the answer to your question is exactly the way you answered it.
0: All right. I get questions all the time about privacy on the air. Oh, my privacy has been invaded. What can I do? What do you think? You think your privacy has been invaded? Everybody's privacy has been invaded. No one has any privacy. And everything about you is available online. 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
13: 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I just got a text. 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

0: move the you've been fired to you already quit. But the bottom line is, what do you want? Let me ask you this. Let me go the other way. What would you ask for? They don't want you there. Clearly, they don't want you there. What do you want?
1: What I want is compensated for my whole year.
0: For a year. You want a year. Okay, you want a year's salary.
1: Yes, compensate back to me, yes.
0: Wait a second. You didn't get paid?
1: No, I got paid.
0: All right, you want a year's... Okay, you want 1 year's salary is what your damages are, is what you're asking for.
1: Yes.
0: Yeah, ain't going to happen. It's not going to happen. Yeah, nothing. Nope, ain't going to happen. I mean, I appreciate it, and I don't think any lawyer would pick that up personally. And, I don't think that's going to happen.
2: 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And I joke about this all the time because people call on this show and they say, Bill, my privacy has been invaded. What privacy? 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
10: ABC News, I'm Brian Clark. Top Democrat on the Senate Intelligence Committee, Senator Mark Warner of Virginia, says he expects Jay Clayton to be confirmed as the next director of national intelligence. But he tells ABC's This Week that after last week's contentious confirmation hearing,
11: his inability to answer the question about who won the 2020 election or commenting on Gabbard's, the previous DNI's effort to interfere in the Fulton County elections, I am not going to vote for him.
10: The U.S. launched more strikes on Iran, and the Pentagon says the targets, Iran's Revolutionary Guard, after two American troops were killed in a strike in Jordan Friday. Argentina will try to be the first team in more than 60 years to win back-to-back men's World Cups when they meet Spain in New Jersey at 3 Eastern for the World Cup final. The air quality's improved after several hazardous days in the Northeast. 10 people were shot early this morning on a street in Tucson, Arizona. No word on their conditions. A responding officer shot the suspect, who was seriously hurt. This is ABC News. Controversial influencer brothers Andrew and Tristan Tate were arrested Saturday in Florida.
12: Andrew and Tristan Tate arrested in Miami after British prosecutors sought their extradition. The brothers, who have millions of followers online, face new allegations of rape and

0: The Decatur Police Department is requesting the public's assistance in solving this week's crime of the week. Detectives are currently investigating a theft that occurred during the early morning hours of June 29th, 2026 at St. Patrick's Catholic Church. Several large copper downspouts were removed from the exterior of the building overnight. This incident is one of several similar copper thefts reported in the area. Surveillance video shows a possible suspect described as a white male wearing dark clothing and riding a bicycle. Photos of the possible suspect are available on the Crime Stoppers website. Detectives are continuing to follow leads. Anyone with information regarding this incident is encouraged to contact the Decatur Police Department Criminal Investigations Division at 217-424-2734 or submit a tip anonymously through Crime Stoppers at 217-423-TIPS. When contacting Crime Stoppers, be sure to obtain a tip number for your records.
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4: You're going to get. And what's happening now is the FCC is saying, we want equal time. You have an hour of anti-Trump. We want an hour of pro-Trump. And ABC is saying no, because the equal time rule doesn't apply to us. Well, the network is fighting a Trump administration accusation and trying to use the equal time rule. ABC is saying it's a violation of free speech, and so that's the fight that's going to be fought. Now, the FCC about 2 decades ago ruled that under these circumstances, the equal time rule doesn't exist, does not apply. And so the View, the morning show that combines entertainment and political interviews, is a bona fide news program. Therefore, equal time doesn't have to be adhered to. I have to because I'm not a news program. The fight is going on. ABC says, nope, we don't qualify. We're exempt. The Trump administration is, yep, you do apply, and we want equal time. And, of course, this is going to go to court. Inevitably, it's going to go to court. And no matter which way the FCC, if the FCC prevails, I am assuming there will be a legal fight, although the courts let administrative agencies, which the FCC is, generally prevail. Okay, let's go ahead and take a phone call or two. Mike, hello, Mike. It's your turn. What can I do for you?
5: Hello, Bill.
4: Yes.
5: Yeah, quick question. So back in 2020, I took out a online personal loan for about anywhere between, it was either $1,200 or $2,000, but I never paid it back. And here we are, 2026, and somebody from AI Legal Partners keeps
4: trying to... It doesn't matter what the company... You don't have to give me the name of the company. So some company has emailed you, correct?
5: And been trying to reach out to me, and they're threatening to garnish my wages.
4: Okay, just tell them, okay, they can't garnish your...
5: empty threats?
4: Yeah. They can't garnish your wages until there's a judgment, all right? So I wouldn't worry about it at this time.
5: My last... a mediation department reached out to me and told me that they're trying to contact me to resolve this before they start garnishing wages, and I ignored their phone call as well.
4: Good.
5: Do I just keep ignoring it?
4: No, it depends on whether you want to have fun or not. What I do is, if I were in that situation, I would call them up and say, okay, I'll see you in court. Oh, by the way, there's a statute of limitations issue here. And if you file a lawsuit knowing that the statute of limitations has run, you are liable. But you can also ignore it. It doesn't matter. You ignore it until they file a
5: lawsuit. What is the statute of limitations?
4: 4 years in California. When's the last time you made a payment on this? When's the last time you made a payment?
5: I never did.
4: Okay, so you took out the loan in 2020. The statute of limitation ended in 2024. Boom. At that point, their ability to sue you is over. And all they can do to collect the money is nothing. Now, I'll tell you what they can do is ding your credit. That's no fun.
5: Right. And
4: that's no fun. And that they can do.
5: After 7 years of no contact that it goes off.
4: It doesn't matter. Yeah, I don't know. It's even not after no contact. They can, it depends on when they ding your credit. And I think that stays there after 7 years, or I don't think there's a law that says it's just a policy what they do. Maybe there's a law. But that's the risk, is your credit being hit, noted as an unpaid debt. That's it. That's the only liability you're looking at. As far as they say, they're going to garnish your wages. That's a crock. That is a straight threat that has no ability for them to do that. They're lying about that unless they get a judgment, and they can't get a judgment, and they know they can't get a judgment.
5: Now,
4: okay.
5: Recently, like 2.5 years ago, I moved, so they don't have an address.
4: It doesn't matter. None of that matters. Okay. None of that matters. All right? The statute of limitations has run. Sue. Hi, Sue.
6: Hi, Bill.
4: Yes, ma'am.
6: I'm calling from my 90-year-old neighbor. She wanted me to call you and see if she had the case. She was experiencing horizontal and vertical lines in one of her eyes, and went to her eye doctor, and they put Novocaine in her eye, and then gave her a shot. The pressure went up about 70%, and she started experiencing pain around the eye and went back. Now she's blind in that eye.
4: Ooh, okay.
6: And she said, call Bill and ask him if I have a case.
4: Yeah, I think she does. Yeah, I mean, the only defense, if I'm the defense attorney, I would argue, how old is she? 90 years old? You know
6: she's
4: what?
6: 90.
4: Yeah, she's seen enough. You know, she doesn't need all her eyeballs. That's not much of a defense. That's more of a joke than anything else. 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
6: From the News Radio 101 Weather Center, areas of smoke and mostly sunny today with a high near 84, east-northeast wind around 7 miles per hour. Tonight, patchy smoke and partly cloudy with a low near 65. Monday, smoke clearing by afternoon, mostly sunny with a high near 88. Monday night, a 40% chance of showers and thunderstorms after 1 a.m. Low near 73, south-southwest wind 5 to 9 miles per hour.
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0: 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Let me get my icon working here. Here we go. Maureen. Hello, Maureen.
1: Yes, hello.
0: Yes, ma'am.
1: All right, I have an adult son who had a kind of a freak accident playing disc golf, threw a frisbee really hard, back popped, everybody heard it, and he's in excruciating pain, so, you know, I'm going home, going to ice it, and then he started becoming numb from the waist down. Got scared, called his insurance, because he's unemployed at the time, and worried about cost of medical. They tell him, hey, you know, this sounds like a medical emergency. You need to get in ASAP. Sounds like cauda equina. They recommended a specific hospital that's covered by his insurance, and that is a spinal specialist. We went. I stayed with him the entire time. Never saw a doctor. They did do an MRI, and he was having issues with bowel and bladder. And while he was in the bathroom, I kind of went up to the nurse's station and said, hey, when are we going to see a doctor? This is starting to get really concerning. And she says, oh, well, you know, if they're going to do the MRI, they'll have results. So about 12:30 at night, we get the head nurse comes in and says, well, you know, the doctor reviewed the MRI, says, you don't have all the symptoms. Just go on home and follow up tomorrow. Make an appointment. He calls the next day. Is closed for Good Friday. He goes through the weekend. He's getting really, really worried. He calls on Monday. They say I can't see him for 2 months. I said, this is baloney. You need
0: to get in. Yeah, it is, because that is a very serious issue. My ex-wife had that issue. She was in surgery almost immediately. I mean, it is
1: that's what it should have been.
0: Yeah, that's no small deal. I have a question. You're talking about a hospital that has a trauma center that's closed on Good Friday?
1: No. The hospital is open. We were there for 9.5 hours in the emergency room. Never got examined by a doctor.
0: Okay, I understand. Okay, I got it. So what's your question?
1: Okay, so question is, he ends up going into a different hospital, has the emergency surgery. They're telling him, you know, that's really unfortunate. It's usually 24 to 48 hour window. They did a discectomy where they removed a sizable amount.
0: No, I understand. There was a lot of medical issues that occurred. So, again, what's your question, Maureen?
1: He's left with permanent.
0: Okay, got it. Okay, it's based on what you say. It sounds like there was malpractice there. It sounds like that it was such a serious back injury that you can become paralyzed very easily from. I mean, this is really serious stuff. So based on what you said, you instantly need a medical malpractice attorney. I mean, instantly, it sounds like, unfortunately, it's a terrific case. If I'm a lawyer, I'm going, oh yeah, this is good. The only thing that could be better is him losing his arms.
1: He actually tried one and they said that, and they didn't take it.
0: All right. And so you got another one, which is kind of surprising why they didn't take it. One lawyer doesn't take it, another one does, because this is a complicated case. It's probably going to go to trial. And if it settles, it's going to be a long time. There are a lot of expenses. Medical experts have to be brought in, and the law firm pays for those medical experts. It takes a long time to develop it. It's expensive. And it could be that the firm you went to just isn't prepared to do a case like that. It happens all the time. So I'm going to suggest go to the website, go to handleonthelaw.com. Again, it only does personal injury, but it knows all the medical malpractice people out there. And it seems like you're going to need a top-notch medical mal attorney. Because as I've said, this is a case that's not going to roll over. This is a case that is not going to settle quickly. This is a case, based on what you said, the injuries are astronomical. You're talking.
1: He's able to walk. He's just numb.
0: I get that. So he's not paralyzed. My ex was paralyzed. She was put in a wheelchair, and it took her over a year, to relearn how to walk. And the doctor said she's never going to walk. And she ended up doing that. And she went to trial, but she filed too late. This is before, way before I met her. And she filed too late and got nailed because she didn't have that kind of an attorney. She had one of those attorneys who sort of does kind of and didn't have the expertise, didn't have the money. So go to the website, go to handleonthelaw.com, and they'll refer you to a lawyer, because based on what you said, I can't imagine you not having a case.
2: Leah, hello.
3: Hello, how are
2: yes.
3: you?
2: What can I do for you, Leah?
3: Okay, well, I have a living trust, and I designated someone as my trustee.
2: Mm-hmm.
3: So the question is that once I'm gone, the trustee is supposed to execute according to my wishes.
2: Yes.
3: But how do we know? Or
2: okay,
3: how,
2: well, first of all,
3: how would one
2: Leah,
3: know?
2: That's a good question. First of all, let's start with you are never going to know because you are dead at that point.
3: I know.
2: Okay, that's
3: know.
2: For starters. Now, you can either not care because you are dead, or if you do care, you let the beneficiaries know that they are beneficiaries.
3: Yeah.
2: Not necessarily the terms of the trust, but you let the beneficiaries know. Because if the beneficiaries don't know, then the trustee can do pretty much whatever he or she wants to do. And so if you're okay with letting them know, for example, my kids are recipients of my trust. They don't know what's in the trust, but they know who the trustee is. They know they are recipients, and they can question. They're allowed to question. Mm-hmm. And so there's mm-hmm. a fiduciary duty, and that's how you do it. It's not that easy. It isn't. Then also, if there's a lawyer who drafted the trust, I would contact the lawyer and say, this is, if I'm a beneficiary, this is what's happening. Is this legit? The problem is it's not a will. That's one of the downsides of a trust. A will is, probate is open and the court oversees it. And you're in front of a judge, and the executor is literally putting it down in front of a judge who you can look at it to see what's happening because it's a public document. You know, you just pull it right off of the registry. It's there. It's in the records. So you just cover your butt. And the best way is to make sure you trust the trustee. I mean, that really is the best way. You know, the word trustee is pretty specific. And you want mm-hmm. to really trust the trustee. And, you know, because of the way, you know, because I think so highly of my kids, I think the trustee that I've chosen has an excellent chance of screwing them over and running with the money. But then again, I'm dead, so I don't care.
3: I'm dead, yes.
2: Yeah. All right. Yeah. I hope that answered the question.
0: Now, I want to talk about something that is a problem for you, and that is your privacy or lack of your privacy. That simply doesn't exist. No, that's done. And if you think you have privacy, you are dreaming. So let me tell you what happens. Data brokers get everything about you, your home address, where you work, where you bank, what you buy, where. It's all available out there. Court records, accident history, DMV records. That list goes on. And because your information is out there, easy to get, it's collected by hundreds of data brokers and then gets sold to anyone who wants to buy it, including bad guys. 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
1: Hey, Bill. My fiance's son got hurt pretty bad at work. It's been 3 years. It'll be 3 years in October. First thing I did was call one of the local hero attorneys, and he referred us to a pretty good workman's comp attorney. The workman's comp case is still open. The local PI attorney bailed after about 2 years. What is the limitations on hiring another PI attorney?
0: There's no limitations. It's a statute of limitations you're worried about.
1: Yeah.
0: And when did the accident happen?
1: October. It will be 3 years in October.
0: Okay. So you've got 3 years in which to file the personal injury claim. Now, I'm assuming if it was a good workers' comp attorney, that statute is 2 years. But I'm assuming the filing already took place because I can't imagine a work comp attorney blowing the statute.
1: On
0: workers' comp. Okay.
1: No, he filed right away.
0: Okay,
1: yeah,
0: good.
1: Good.
0: Good.
1: Them
0: so,
1: all the time.
0: All right. So that being said, did the accident happen at work?
1: Yes, he was a cable guy standing on the side of his truck. This kid came down the street, didn't hit his brakes. The speed limit was 55 and hit him.
0: Got it. So the case, PI case is against the kid and the owner of the vehicle. So when you talk about...
1: And the company he was working for.
0: Yeah, okay, that's even better because now you have a deep pocket there. And you say he was banged up pretty good. What does that mean?
1: Broke his back in a couple places.
0: Okay, that's
1: leg,
0: it. Stop.
1: Head
0: stop.
1: Damage.
0: Stop.
1: Oh, I'm not done.
0: Stop right there. You know, you can stop right there. I do not know why a personal injury lawyer would not keep that case unless there is no insurance. Either the company has gone bankrupt. It maybe have no assets. Usually companies have insurance, the vast majority. So I have no idea, based on what you say, based on the damages, based that a company was involved. Now, if it's a kid driving his own car, you know, and doesn't have insurance, that case is over. I mean, there's no place to go, even though the liability is 100%. And this just looks like where you're going to collect the money. And it sounds like a decent PI case to me. So lawyer bailed. See what lawyers on my website will tell you. Just go to handleonthelaw.com. Give them a buzz or look on the internet and you'll get a phone number and you'll be able to get right through, especially during the show. They're around because PI lawyers. Yeah, that's what I would do. It's real easy. I'm sorry. I hung up on him. See, that's what happens. Mr. Patience here. I just don't have any. Ted. Hello, Ted.
2: Hello, Bill. Can you hear me?
0: I can.
2: Bill, I was a stockholder in a bank in Wyoming. The bank merged with another bank, and we were given distribution checks. I received my first check, no problem. Now it's been 3 months, and everybody was entitled to a second check. And I'm getting the runaround from the law firm that handled the merger. They said my check was mailed. I said they reissued a check. Every time I call the law firm in Colorado, they say we have a meeting about it. We have to reissue a check. I feel like I'm getting the runaround.
0: Yeah, you probably are. Yeah, you probably are. Sure sounds that way. How big is the check?
2: The check, it's $8,000.
0: All right, so that's reasonable money. That's reasonable. Yeah. Okay, so you got to and the firm is in Texas, right?
2: No, I'm in Texas. I want the check mailed to Texas. The firm is in Colorado, and then
0: firm is based out of Colorado. Okay, one of the things you can do is sue in Colorado in small claims court. Although it's kind of a pain to do that because you have to file a lawsuit in Colorado, and I don't know how small claims work. Do you have to actually show up? Can you do it via video? I have no idea, and maybe it's the way a particular judge wants to deal with it. But you just got to keep on. Here's what I would do, because you are getting the runaround. There's no question about it. You are entitled to the check, but let's get practical here. You do have a case. Are you going to do anything about it, or are you going to keep harassing them every day and sending emails every day? And at some point you say, okay, it's a law firm. If it's a law firm that's dealing with it, then you report that law firm to the state bar. Every state has a division. The state bar does is receiving complaints, and they investigate them. In the state of California, for example, it's not Colorado, obviously. In the state of California, every complaint to the state bar is investigated. They open up a file, and now they're going to ask. Now you have a state bar investigator is going to ask the law firm, what is going on? What you want to do is, you've probably done it all by phone calls, right? As opposed to emails.
2: I've been keeping an email record just so I can.
0: Oh, good, good, good, good, good.
2: Else. So
0: and you send and you send and you send whatever investigative arm of the state bar that exists that is investigating the case, and you make a complaint, whatever form, and they'll send you a complaint. It's available or tell you online where to go. And you then simply complain and add those emails to the complaint. You attach that. That is what you do after calling and calling and calling. Or you do that now, although 3 months, they're going to say, we've tried. The investigator is going to say, yeah, you know, that's long enough, depending on who does it. But that's what I would do.
2: As a matter of fact, I'd
0: file immediately.
2: Okay. Okay.
0: Yeah.
2: And my claim is with the law firm, not necessarily the bank that merged.
0: Oh, you file against both. No, the bank. Who are you going to complain to the bank? To the FDIC? Yeah, you can do that. So you complain. You have a complaint form to the FDIC. Yeah. They're not going to do anything. But you might as well put that on the record. And it's the law firm. Now, the law firm is going to argue, we can only advise. So we can't issue the check. We can't force the bank to issue the check. But the fact that they're jerking you around, here's what they're going to say is the company is telling us that they're issuing the check, and what can they do? So you pretty well you still go after the law firm just to give them some grief, and then hopefully they put pressure on the company or the bank that's issuing the check. Yeah, it's one of those things where it's really not fun. You get caught up in banks, particularly in mergers. Things fall through the cracks all the time, and the old squeaky wheel rule comes into place. Now, a problem that I have had that I want to share with you that you may or probably will have, and that's putting a loved one, in this case it was my mom, into an assisted living facility. I had no idea where to go, so I put her into one near my house, and that didn't work out at all. So I had to put her in another location, and that one barely worked out. So that was a double nightmare. I didn't know where to go. 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
7: Good afternoon and happy Sunday, Central Illinois, here to WAND Forecast. We're tracking a quiet day today behind last night's cool front. Temperatures are cooling down with highs in the mid-80s. We're a lot less humid, just a light breeze and sunshine today, but we're being affected by those Canadian wildfires and its associated smoke, which means hazy skies today and air quality concerns for those who may be sensitive to those pollutants. So watch for that as you head through the afternoon. I'm meteorologist Olivia Colon.
8: Sassy! 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
8: Whoa! 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
12: 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Never drink and drive.

0: Welcome back. It is Handle on the Law, Marginal Legal Advice. Oh, this one I get a lot, and no one wants to hear the answer. Hello, Marilyn.
1: Hi, Bill.
0: Yes, ma'am.
1: I just have one question.
0: Yes.
1: How do I collect judgment from the court?
0: Ah, that's a good question. And there are a bunch of ways you can collect judgment from the court. First of all, if you assume, and based on your question, I think you know the answer, is that a court does not enforce its own judgment. It's up to you. You get a judgment. How big is your judgment, Marilyn?
1: $5,000 plus.
0: Okay, $5,000. So now, if the defendant is working, you can garnish the wages. What you do is you file the wage, you file the order with the marshals, and the marshals will go out and, or you file the order with the employer, and the employer has to give X percentage to you of the judgment. If the defendant has any assets, you can go after assets, bank accounts, etc. And it's now, does the defendant work, is employed and gets regular wages, works for a company?
1: Yeah.
0: Okay.
1: Well,
0: then you go
1: on and off.
0: Oh, well, you see, on and off doesn't help. So it's not a full employment. It's probably gig employment, right?
1: Correct.
0: Okay, that's a problem because there's nothing to garnish because a gig employee is basically a 1099, a contractor, if you will. So the company has nothing to do with it. So now you have to go after the individual, and you have the garnishment issue. You look for assets, and it isn't easy. And you certainly aren't going to go to a collection agency. Maybe. But they're not going to do nothing more than what you're going to do. Do you know who? Can you reach the defendant?
1: No, that's the problem. It's been going, you know, like, live here, live there.
0: Oh, yeah, that's a problem. That's a problem. Now you have someone who is basically a professional flake, and you're probably not going to get the money yet, get the money anyway. Kathy. Hi, Kathy. You're up. Welcome.
2: Thank you. 10 days ago, I received a text from a stranger to confirm my identity. Before I answered, I researched the telephone number on the internet, and it is a legit mineral rights company in Texas. I texted him back that it was me. He informed me that my grandfather had a brother that died childless, and his company is contacting all the distant relatives that possibly have oil rights on a property in Texas. He's pressuring me to sign over my interest for $4,500.
0: Oh, God. Okay. Come on. Come on. He's pressuring you to sign over your interests based on a phone call, based on maybe a legitimate company, and this is what they do. They pressure people into signing over their mineral rights. Of course you don't sign it. Of course not. What you do is contact the company that is giving you mineral rights. You do a title search, find out who the company is. You contact them and you say, okay, I'm one of the owners. Now what happens? And depending on how it's set up, the mineral rights are given to basically the closest relative. It's part of it's part of the estate. Depending on, did they tell you how much the mineral rights are?
2: No. My question is, do I take the offer or should
0: I be
2: asking?
0: No, of course not. Of course. Well, you can, you can take the offer and say, send it to me. Now, if they ask for any information, social security number, nope. If they say, prove who you are, nope. You don't do that. And so you want to see if it's legitimate. And when you say it's a legitimate company, what does that mean?
2: It came back clean. It was, you know, he was who he said he was. It's the name of the company. There were no scams. It's a national company.
0: Okay, but that doesn't mean that their policy is to call people and say, turn over your mineral rights. That you don't want to do. Not until, you don't want to do it at all. Which organization do I, I do want to refer you to some organization. I don't know which one, frankly, and you get to do a little research. Maybe it's the National Organization of People Who Should Receive Mineral Rights, but are not. Maybe that's where you go. That's where I would go. Of course, I wouldn't find anything at all. All right, Mike. Hello, Mike. You're up.
3: Hey, Bill. My daughter was rear-ended. Her car was totaled. She had pain for 3, 4, 5 days, and it's since subsided. Is she entitled to anything more than just a replacement of her car?
0: Yeah, probably. Not a lot. Not a lot. But yeah, she's entitled to more, I think. Pain. It's called pain and suffering. And yeah, I mean, it's, you know, she hurt for a few days. And so, you know, I don't know, a couple $1,000, $1,000. I have no idea. Is the insurance company offering any money?
3: Not as of yet. She hasn't contacted a lawyer. She's reluctant to contact a lawyer.
0: Why?
3: Bill, I couldn't tell you.
0: Okay. But, well, if she doesn't want
3: to
0: do that, then
3: ask if she's if,
0: okay, well, she can ask for $5,000. Sure. And they're going to say no. Now what happens?
3: Yeah. Right.
0: Okay. Then they're going to say absolutely not. So, where do you go with this? Scott. Hello, Scott. You've been waiting a bit. Welcome.
4: Hi. Thank you.
0: Yes.
4: In 2023, one of the big banks, I opened a business checking, a business savings, and a credit card. I'm a corporation, C corporation, for profit. This is in 23. A month ago, I received an invitation to open a credit line with this bank. When I went in and applied and wanted to open the credit line, they said somebody internally in the bank, for whatever reason, switched the corporation to an S corporation and nonprofit and said everything's going to have to be closed. I said, well, why not change it? You had no authority. This person had no authority to do it. There's no signature. There's no notification that I authorized.
0: Okay, I get it. Okay, so you want them to not change it. By the way, I think a nonprofit is not an S corporation. So they're saying that you should open up a new account and change everything over.
4: Yes, and I said I'm not going to do it without being compensated. It's a lot of
0: work.
4: Okay,
0: fair enough. All right, so what's your question?
4: My question to you is, I've been back and forth with the executive office. They sent me a $50 check, which I haven't cashed. Do I have any legal
0: Yeah, of course you do. You can say, listen, you can say, I want to be compensated, and I want $500,000 for it. You can say whatever you want. They're going to say no. Well, or what they did say, here's $50. Okay? I mean, so you want to change it. I mean, are you really going to fight with them in terms of I'm not changing it? And they're going to go, okay, we're going to want to do it. And they're going to say, and you're going to say, I'm not changing it. So you go to another bank. That's all. You know, why wouldn't you change it? What's the big deal about changing it? I would. You know, or you can turn around, hire a lawyer, and sue them for compensation.

0: It's three forms they're going to ask you to sign. They're not asking you to refile your corporation. They're not asking you to do any of that. Just do it. Sign the forms. Okay? It's all just, right. People do that. Well, yeah, they shouldn't have done it. That's right. They shouldn't have. Here's $50. Tell you what else you think you have a case, right? When your privacy gets violated. Yeah, what privacy? It doesn't exist, really, because everything about you is online. 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
6: ABC News, I'm Brian Clark. President Trump will attend this afternoon's World Cup final between Spain and Argentina in New Jersey. His presence, just one factor that adds to the already high levels of security. Former Secret Service agent Charles Marino tells ABC.
7: The threat environment here in the United States has never been higher. We are actively engaged in a conflict with Iran, and all of these things need to be considered. Sporting events are unfortunately considered high-value targets.
6: The U.S. targeted Iran's Revolutionary Guard in military strikes. The Pentagon said this was retaliation for Iran's strike that killed 2 American service members Friday in Jordan. Brings the total number of Americans killed to 16 since the military operation began. 10 people were shot early this morning on a street in Tucson, Arizona. No word on the conditions of the victims. Police say a responding officer shot the suspect, who was taken to a hospital in life-threatening condition. This is ABC News. Controversial influencer brothers Andrew and Tristan Tate were arrested in Miami Saturday at the request of British authorities. The brothers have millions of followers online. They're facing new allegations of rape and human trafficking. A separate case stalled in Romania. Both Tates deny any wrongdoing. There is a meeting underway in Asia, and it will determine which historic site should get new protections from a special UN agency, says ABC's Chuck Sievertson.
8: The Normandy D-Day beaches from World War II would be one of the UNESCO World Heritage Sites. That's the United Nations Educational, Scientific, and Cultural Organization. Historian David Edgerton.
9: Probably the greatest amphibious landing there's ever been. It ought to be remembered for that alone. But one reason it's particularly remembered, it is the first

0: first major commitment of Allied troops to the land war against Germany.
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1: The following is a pre-recorded program. This is Handle on the Law, marginal legal advice. Now, historically, we know, or you know certainly, that LGBTQ people, man, they were nailed. I mean, to the point where it actually used to be a crime in this country to be gay, or at least have gay sex. And gay people, of course, weren't allowed to be married. I mean, that was anathema. And so gay rights started in basically, I think, the 1970s, 1980s, maybe a little bit later on. And it turned out that gay people, the Supreme Court, U.S. Supreme Court said you cannot stop gay people from getting married. So the presumption is, or the interpretation is gay people have all the rights in the world, not to the Supreme Court. It's you can't stop them from getting married. So here we go, Fresno County, California, very conservative county. And the Board of Supervisors, in a 3-2 vote, said that you guys have LGBTQ Pride Month. Well, guess what? We're going to have traditional nuclear family month. That was the Board of Supervisors. And declaring that the nuclear family unit is God's perfect design and aligns with Fresno's traditional values. One supervisor, Luis Chavez, was elected to the board and said he's going to take the chair next year. And he voted against and said last month's vote was an anomaly. Now, he said that this resolution that was passed is personal. Why? Because he and his family have opened up their home to foster children over the last 7 years. And these are kids whose parents are not there. And they're, guess what? They're foster kids. But that's not the perfect design. God's perfect design that aligns with traditional family values is the nuclear family. Okay, Chavez says, we've taken in children that were not welcome because they identify as either lesbian or gay. We actually had a non-binary child that stayed with us. And the bottom line is, what are you guys doing? Saying that they should be stigmatized, which you're doing? No. And he was the only supervisor to attend this year's Fresno Pride Parade, which is held in cities all over the country and all over the world, actually. Pride Month is being celebrated. And in Fresno, that brought 20,000 people to the parade. And someone who attended, one of the bigwigs, said that the resolution proposed by the board was divisive and not unifying. Now, one of the supervisors came back and said, I think the LGBT movement is trying to force their agenda on other people. You know, that I find that very interesting. Now, but as you know, maybe you don't, but I've been a fanatic for gay rights a very, very long time. As a matter of fact, in my surrogacy practice, how about this one for those of you that think that the nuclear family is everything? I've helped gay people create children via a surrogate since 1981, 1982. That's how long I've been involved in gay rights. And so bottom line, you know where I stand. And now the argument is, does the board have the right to say this? Because the Supreme Court ruled the other way. No, the Supreme Court just ruled that gay people cannot be stopped from getting married. And the argument on the other side is, well, how about discrimination against gay people outside of marriage? The court has said, yeah, pretty much. That's allowed because of religious freedom, because people believe and legitimately believe that the Bible says only men and women should have kids. Specifically, in many cases, men and women who are married should have kids, although over 50% of the kids that are born in the United States are born to people who aren't married. Yeah, go figure. Anyway, the issue is the LGP movement trying to force their agenda on other people? How about this one? How about the LGBTQ movement saying, why don't you treat us like everybody else? How about that one? Okay, depends on how you look at it. Depends on how you look at it. It's that simple. Okay, let's move on and take some phone calls. Mario, hello, Mario.
2: Hi, how are you doing?
1: Yes, sir. What can I do for you?
2: Okay, I'm calling because my brother was 67 years old, and he passed away, but he wasn't married. And he has three marriages with six kids. What I want to know is, do the kids have a right to where he's buried? And how do I get a hold of him? Because there were three marriages from three kids.
1: Yeah, no, I know. And that's a good question. First of all, do you know who, was he buried or was he cremated or?
2: No, they have him on hold right now.
1: Oh, they have your brother. They have your brother on hold.
2: Correct.
1: Okay, he's being parked somewhere. He's in some kind of facility, in a refrigerator, some restaurant or some freezer someplace, right?
2: Yeah, that's right.
1: Okay, so now, do you happen to know who is responsible for your brother?
2: No. I know he passed away and they got a hold of his younger son.
1: Yeah, and do you know where these people are?
2: I know where one of them is. I don't know where the other three kids are.
1: Well, let me ask you this. If you know where your brother is parked, I would contact the facility. But you're saying you don't even know where he is, right?
2: No, I know where he. Well, I kind of know where he is. They brought him in because he was.
1: Okay, so what's the question? Okay, so they brought him in, and he's in the mortuary. What's your question?
2: The question is, he has six kids. How do I get a hold of those kids?
1: Why do you? You hire an investigator. You do a search, and it's not your duty, by the way, to contact them. There's no legal duty. I'm assuming what you don't want to do is bury your brother. So all you can do is the last known address of where they were. Once you do a search. And again, I do commercials, as you know, for a company, and I say there's no privacy out there. You know, there's information out there where they live, you know, where they work. It's out there. So you just have to find someone who does that kind of work, and it's right there. Just go on the internet, you know, and they're there. You put in the AdWords, search, internet search, dead people. Is a good word to throw up there. Family, just throw up these words. Yeah, you'll find out. You know, if you know where your loved one is parked, that's easy. But, you know, contact it. Now I understand you want to contact, loved ones, relatives, but there's no duty. And how far do you go? 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
6: From the News Radio 101 Weather Center tonight, patchy smoke and partly cloudy skies with a low near 65. Monday, mostly sunny and patchy smoke before afternoon, high near 88. Monday night, a 40% chance of showers and thunderstorms after 1 a.m., low around 73. Tuesday, a 30% chance of showers before 1 p.m., then mostly sunny, high near 90.
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0: Welcome back. Handle on the Law, Marginal Legal Advice. Robert, you're up. Hello, Robert.
1: Hey, Bill. I work for a trucking company, and I get paid by hour, load, and miles. And the hourly wage is $17 an hour. And since it went up this on July 1st to 18, shouldn't it go up to 18?
0: Yeah, your minimum wage should go up. Now, here is the issue. If it's paid by the mile and you get more than a buck with the mileage that you drive as part and parcel of what you do, they're going to argue you're getting a lot more than minimum wage. In reality, I'm just curious. And by the way, I may be wrong on this, but I want to go forward. What do you get per mile, and how much money do you get per hour on your trips? Let's say average.
1: What's the average miles?
0: No, the average, you're making $18 an hour. How much more do you get for every hour you drive?
1: I'm making $17 an hour.
0: Okay, how much more do you get? How much more do you get?
1: And then I get $30 a load and 25 cents a mile.
0: You're getting
1: about 300 miles.
0: Yeah, so you're getting you're certainly getting more per yeah you're certainly day. Getting more per hour. So the question is that they're paying you more than the minimum wage. However. I think statutorily they have to pay you minimum wage. So the way you check is you go to State of California, Department of Industrial Relations. You go on to that website, and then you'll see Wage Enforcement Division on there, and you contact them, and they'll tell you, because that's an interesting case. And since I don't do the law, does that count towards your minimum wage, where you're making at least minimum wage for every minute that you're on the job? Interesting. Jeff. Hello, Jeff. Welcome. You're up.
2: Good morning. Thank you.
0: Yes, sir.
2: I spoke to you about a month ago about an auto accident, minor accident. You said to negotiate with their insurance company. I tried to do so. They came back and completely rejected my claim based on the other party's telling of how the accident occurred. So I went back to my insurance company, negotiated with them. They finally agreed to fix the car. My question now is, I have to sue for the
0: personal injury part.
2: That I'm getting.
0: Pardon me? Oh, you have to sue for the rental car. All right, so you sue for the rental car. What's your question?
2: The question is, do I sue both the party and the insurance company? Or just
0: the insurance company has nothing to do with it. The insurance company has no duty to you. The insurance company has a duty to their insured. And you don't have a contract with them at all.
2: Okay.
0: So what the insurance company is doing is they're insuring their insured and covering what they have to pay. So no, you don't sue the insurance company. You simply sue the driver of the car, because that's the only one responsible. People make that mistake all the time. Do I sue the insurance company because they're not paying me enough? No. No, they don't have to pay you. There's no contract there. What? They have to pay you what you think it should be worth. They're not paying me enough. Okay, then you sue. But you don't sue the insurance company. Jason. Hi, Jason.
3: Hi, Bill.
0: Hello, Jason.
3: Okay. Yeah, so I'm currently in a sober living. They made me quit my Medi-Cal. And they gave me a PPO, which is out of Wisconsin, and now I can't see any doctors, and I have congestive heart failure, and I was wondering if I have a case.
0: Yeah, you should be covered. Why can't you be on Medi-Cal? Because the Medi-Cal people said you're already covered by a PPO?
3: They have me going to an IOP, which is an intensive outpatient, and I can't see any doctors.
0: Okay, you have to go back to... Yeah, you have to go back to Medi-Cal, which is California's version of Medicare, when people who have no money, who are too poor to have any other insurance, are covered. And the argument you're going to have, and I don't know how that flies, is I don't have insurance because they will not treat my congenital heart failure. Now the question is, I'm assuming you have a diagnosis of congenital heart failure, correct?
3: Yeah,
0: all right. You go back to the Medicare people and tell them to change their minds, because effectively you don't have insurance. Now, okay. You may be drunk. Right. Here's what you have to do. You can't be drunk when you do that. You've got to be sober. Okay, Jason?
3: Well, of course.
0: Because if you're calling them and you're falling down drunk, which probably are gonna is probably going to happen, because, frankly, I don't know you, but I'm sure you're going to get off the wagon. That's what you want to do. I think the Medicare people will, reinstate you, because the argument is you don't have insurance. Certainly not for that particular ailment. And you have a doctor who has said you have that ailment. So, that's a conflict, clearly. And I think it goes to the Medicare people. Mary! Hi, Mary!
4: Hi,
0: yes.
4: Bill. I am a senior lady, and I put all my money and most of my investment money into two little apartments. And one of them was upside down, and the city doesn't let you raise rent, nor do they let you ask for, even when the other parts of the city has rent raises, they won't let you do it.
0: What city?
4: So I had to let one of the apartments
0: Wait,
4: go.
0: Mary, what city?
4: In Los Angeles.
0: Okay, city of Los Angeles. All right, so pretty heavy rent control.
4: Very terrible. And it's all against the landlords. They don't care.
0: It's true.
4: So I have a 9-unit building, and there's a man that got a sweetheart deal for himself and his father and mother in two different apartments. And 9 years ago, they paid $694 a month. 9 years later, they're paying $769 a month. My other equal units are getting $2,200 to $2,500. I'm not looking to break anybody or make anybody go poor. But in the meantime, I've got mortgages, I've got tax, I've got insurance, and the city of Los Angeles is an SOB.
0: Right. So what's your question, Mary?
4: Do I have any legal bite? I do anything to get this man out? No.
0: No.
4: I didn't think so.
0: Yeah, no, he's in. He's in. It's rent control, and the only way, one of the ways you can do it, if you're moving into the apartment, but you have to move into the apartment.
4: Yeah, I can't.
0: Or you have to remodel the place, and you can evict him for remodeling and literally tear it apart. But they're pretty tight on that. I mean, they really watch that. And so there you can, but there's all kinds of relocation money you have to get. When you bought the apartment, did you inherit him?
4: Yes, I did.
0: Yeah, see, that's the problem. You got to look really carefully at the rent schedule. And you had the rent schedule from the previous owner, and you live in the city of Los Angeles, and it's up to you to figure out. So whoever either helped you buy the place, either you didn't pay attention or or the broker didn't pay attention. But the answer is no, you can't do anything to let him out under rent control. And that's what happens with rent control.
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6: Traffic alert. William Charles Construction will be working on a manhole replacement on 27th Street, weather permitting. This work will cause the closure of the outside southbound lane on 27th Street between Cardinal Drive and Dividend Drive, beginning Wednesday, July 15th until Thursday, July 23rd. Motorists should slow down, use extreme caution, and are encouraged to seek an alternate route around the work zone.
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0: And welcome back. It's Handle on the Law, marginal legal advice where I tell you, you have no case. Stan, let's try you. Hello, Stan.
1: Bill, how you doing, sir?
0: Yes, sir. What can I do for you?
1: To North Las Vegas into a brand new apartment complex. Now, it's the only building within many square miles up here. It's all dirt. Now, D.R. Horton, they own the whole area, and they are building. They just started putting up homes kind of up and around my area, but it stretches at least a mile that I could see. Now, the issue I have is the trucks that come up to offload the dirt and everything else. They're rolling through here at 2 a.m., 3 a.m., midnight. Mm. They're staging all their equipment.
0: Right, no, I get it. I get it. All right. So they're making a pile of noise in the middle of the night.
1: Pile of noise. Now,
0: okay, I got it. Okay.
1: Direct.
0: All right. So you get to find out. Hold on. You got it. That I can go on from there. Now, yeah. Are you in a city or in an unincorporated area of Nevada?
1: I'm in North Las Vegas. I think.
0: Okay, so you're in Las Vegas. You're within a town.
1: Yes.
0: Okay, so with that,
1: yes. My
0: guess is there's probably an ordinance out there that says they can't do it. Okay, that's for starters. And if they're in violation of that ordinance, which I can't imagine that there is not an ordinance that says you can't make noise.
1: Me neither.
0: Between 10 and 6 or 10 and 5 in the morning. So that's where you start, because that's the easy part. And if they're in violation, you call
1: the city.
0: Yeah, you call the city. Have you?
1: And it was better for about 2 weeks. Yes.
0: Okay, so then you keep on calling.
1: 2 weeks.
0: You keep on calling the city and say, what the hell's going on? You got them and they're still doing it now. And you keep on pushing the city. Hopefully you get a city council person or someone within the city that's going to threaten them because there's violations in place. There are fines in place. If they don't, then you get the fun part of filing a suit against them to stop it, which you're going to win. But, you know, it's a money part. Filing a lawsuit, it's straight money out of your pocket, unless there is statutory. Now, when I talk about straight money out of your pocket, hopefully you get everybody in the apartment complex to join and kick in, because you're going to be paying $600-700 an hour for a lawyer to go against them. So go with the city. That's your best shot. Keep on pushing and pushing with the city. And people are lazy. You know, that's what they do. People are lazy. Kyle. Hi, Kyle. You're up. Welcome.
2: Hey, Bill. How are you? Good morning.
0: Yes, sir.
2: So I'm just hoping that maybe you can be pointing in the right direction. So during 2020, I got hired at an aerospace company as a machinist and apprentice or programmer. And I even got they sent me back to, they sponsored me to go back into class.
0: Good.
2: And then and everything was all good and dandy until this guy who I was working under started getting really, really spicy with derogatory terms, especially around some of our other coworkers that was just being directed at, and myself included. So when I told him, hey, look, you kind of need to take it easy and take the foot off the gas. And I told, it became a big thing. And he asked me if I want to report it. I told him, you know what? I just want you to let him know that he just needs to relax on it. I don't want to report him, but I just want him to become aware that he can't be doing that around here, especially because I was working under him. But after that, in private, he told me, I just want you to know that the relationship between me and you is no longer going to be the same. So I did my best, and I was doing good. Actually, I was doing very well. I was excelling. But then short after, they told me that, things got slow, and they're letting me go.
0: All right.
2: Just as I finished my 6-month probationary term.
0: All right.
2: And
0: they let you go after your 6 months. All right. So what's your question?
2: So I want to know, it's been a while, so I want to know if I can go open up a case.
0: Yeah, I got it. All right. Okay, let me ask you this. When you say it's been a while, what does that mean? What is a while?
2: I just checked in last year.
0: Okay, so wait a sec. You checked in, but when were you let go? How long ago were you let go?
2: About 2021.
0: Oh, man. Now you're going to go after it? No. No, no, you're done. There's no place to go. You can't go back, you know, unless you've been sexually abused and they've opened up the statute, which California did. Nah, unfortunately, you can't wait 5 years. I mean, it's just, it literally doesn't work that way. Tom, hello, Tom. Welcome.
3: Hi, Bill.
0: Tom, you there?
3: Yep.
0: Okay.
3: Can you hear me?
0: Yeah, I can. Hello? Go ahead. Yes, okay, I'm here.
3: So in 2023, my daughter was caught up in the City of Hope data breach. And in 2024, we got a collection letter from some kind of a third-rate credit card company called SunBit.
0: It doesn't matter what the company is. I love people putting up company names, and then we end up getting sued. So you end up getting some third-rate agency, a collection agency that contacts you, right?
3: No. So we got a letter from the credit card company. It was like $200, $300, and so we put two and two together. It wasn't her, and so we disputed it. We went, used ChatGPT. We filed a police report, put a letter denying it and sent it with a copy of her driver's license showing that she wasn't associated with stress and it wasn't her, and a copy of her credit report. Also showing that what she wasn't associated with that address. And they sent a couple more letters. And then we also got a ID theft protection company. And then that kind of went away. But during that same period, another Capital One and another credit card with Target were also opened up. But the credit, ID theft company, they resolved that like right away. They never showed up. We never got letters or nothing. So, fast forward to 2026, my daughter's, her lease has expired. She wants to move into a new place. So she does the application. Everything checks out. Credit checks out. Employment checks out. Income checks out. But then there's this civil case, which the person, I guess, didn't show up. And it was a judgment against her and for an address she's not associated with. And so now she can't get into her new lease because that's holding it up.
0: Right.
3: And we're looking to how do we unwind this?
0: Yeah, no, I understand. That is just a bear to do. I'm assuming that you have no idea who is holding, her identity, right? There's somebody out there.
3: No. Well, so something happened right around back in the beginning. You know, we got a call from a police officer because she had lost a wallet before. And the wallet, basically, she's 27 now. It's still got her picture when she's 16, and it was expired at the time. And then we tried to call back. The detective couldn't get a hold of them. We let it go. We believe it's with the same person. But no one has ever tried to collect on this thing. Everyone else can find this house, this address, with anything to do with her. So it seems like this judgment got passed. They evicted the person, but they didn't. They just left it at that. They didn't ding her credit. They didn't. My daughter,
0: Your daughter got tagged because they didn't ding the person. By the way, dinging the person means nothing because you have to remove that judgment. And so, that doesn't help. So I would call, you got to call that credit protection people and,
3: We're doing that right now.
0: And what are they saying to you?
3: Well, it's right now they've turned to like AI, like everybody. So, it's a chat bot. So we're trying to get a person.
0: I know. It's a bear. I mean, you're caught up in the middle of what so many people are. I mean, short of knowing who the person is and calling the police, and maybe getting in a letter from your credit protection people saying that that's not you, or some proof that it's not you. Now, is that going to help
3: you?
0: Let
3: me ask you this. So they served the address, and that address happens to be, when we backtrack it, it's associated with one of the fraudulent credit card. So it seems,
0: you know, like I got to put you on hold. I've put you on hold. We're going way too long on this. So we'll come back. No, we'll come back, and because we're taking way too long on this one. Okay, before I take that break, I want to tell you about a problem that I have had, and I've had it for, well, it was several years ago. My mother had to go into an assisted living facility, and I didn't know where to put her, and it was on me, by the way. So I put her in one near my house, and that didn't work out at all. And so I put another one near my house, and that one barely worked out because that's the only thing I can think of. All right, let her get close. 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
6: 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I earned a title and discovered my purpose. I found belonging, an unbreakable bond with my fellow Marines. We fought to overcome adversity together in defense of our nation and its people. I've lived a full life, rich with meaning. And even though I no longer wear the uniform, I am still a Marine. My service has come full circle. I will always look after those around me. I will always uplift and support my country and my community. Because that is the promise I made. That is what it means to be a Marine. Semper Fidelis. Always faithful. Always Marine.

0: All right, Tom, you're back, and this is going way long. Identity theft, your daughter, she is still out there, right?
1: Right. So we got this case, this judgment against from the apartment this person had, got evicted, never paid any rent. So here's the thing. One, how do we get the thing dismissed? I mean, this.
0: You go into court and prove that it's not you. You go into court and prove that it's not you, and the judgment will be dismissed. That's easy. Okay, so that's one.
1: Okay. And the other one. So they never properly served this person. They never confirmed it was her identity, but then now they've tied me up in all this thing, or her.
0: How did they? Wait a second. Because they never served, it doesn't matter. You're going to have it removed. So service means nothing. It's going to disappear.
1: But what about the law firm that did all this and then without validating it was her?
0: All right. Well, that is okay. You can't sue the law firm. All you can do is sue her. She's the one that committed the crime. You can't tell a law firm who to validate and who not to validate and how to practice law. So all you can do is go after the person who has committed the identity fraud. That's it. There's your lawsuit and for any damages. And on top of that, you go into court, and unfortunately, you're going to have to hire a lawyer for this. You're going to go into court and have that judgment quashed, that judgment removed based on it's the wrong person. That is not particularly complicated. All right, Mary, you're up. Welcome to Handle on the Law.
2: Hello. Thank you for taking my call.
0: Sure.
2: This is my case. My mother owns an LLC, and she wants me to be her successor when she can't do it anymore or upon her death, and I want to know what's the right way to go forward.
0: When she dies, have her put in a will. It's her property, an LLC, a company that she owns is her property. So she can will it to you or she can transfer it to you now. It doesn't make any difference.
2: Okay.
0: So that's all you do. It's property.
2: And how about the operational instructions I've heard of in the LLC? It could be stated in there too, but she can't find the operational instructions.
0: No, the operational instructions mean nothing. You have to come up with it. If she doesn't have operational instructions, then you come up with it once you own it. Not complicated. It's just property. That's all. Brenson. Hello, Brenson. You're up. Welcome.
3: Hello, Bill. How you doing? First time caller here. Try to make this real quick. There's a lot going on, but I have a demolition and hauling business. Been in business for over 50 years. And I also provide dumpster service. That's the big bins I bring to your home. I drop it off.
0: Yeah, I got
3: it. Fill it up. You give me a call back. Okay.
0: Yeah, understood.
3: The issues that I'm having, cities, okay? Cities are fixing it so they only allow one company, and the companies they allow to service the whole area are big. And I'm a medium sized a company I am, but they only are allowing one company.
0: Okay, got it. So they're allowing one company for whatever reason. All right. Your question is what?
3: And their prices are very, very higher than mine.
0: So that doesn't matter.
3: They're pushing me out of business.
0: No, but they've decided they're going to another vendor. Hey, if I hire you to do something and I decide to go someplace else, I'm pushing you out of business. So what do you do?
3: Do you consider that a vendor? They're not doing anything. I'm saying the only thing they're allowing
0: No, I understand. They're giving an exclusive contract, which they can do.
3: Okay. They can. So you're saying they're allowed.
0: Yeah, they're allowed to do it. Yeah, they're allowed to do it. Yeah, it's a contract with the city, and as long as the contract is there, they can't do anything, of course. But if the contract is expired, they can change the rules. Say, okay, we now want a big company. We now want one company. They can do that. What are you going to do, force them, sue them to keep you?
3: No, I'm saying no, not to keep me. I'm saying I'm not employed by them. I work for, here's what they tell me. They even say that I cannot even bring my trucks into their city.
0: You're a vendor. You're a vendor, and they don't want you anymore. What are you going to do? Are you going to force them to keep you on?
3: I don't think you understand. I'm not a vendor of theirs. I don't work for them. Let's say if you
0: you work for a company that is a vendor. All right, you're a truck driver for a company, right?
3: I work for myself. I'm an independent demolition.
0: Okay, then, and you, so then you are a vendor. Then you are a vendor. You are selling your services.
3: Okay.
0: All right. I'm just not going to go into it anymore. We have a big confusion there. All right, John, you're up. Welcome.
4: Hey, good morning.
0: Yeah.
4: Yeah, I've got a small business, small construction business. It's a corporation. And I was wondering, how do I separate my assets, my home, and maybe my brokerage account?
5: Well, hold on. Well, you've already, if your house is in your name, you've already separated it.
4: Okay.
5: That's easy. All right. The way to do it is you keep it as clean as you possibly can. Business expenses are in a business account. You don't use business accounts to pay for your trips, your vacations. You make sure that the business is the business and personal is personal, and you can take money out of the business. That's easy. And how much, let me ask you, what kind of volume do you do, John?
4: Maybe $600,000-$700,000 a year.
5: Okay, do you have an accountant?
4: Yes.

0: I just take the money, legitimately a salary. And go ahead and sue, you know, handle radio. I don't care. Because that's what does the work. See, I keep it pretty clean. And I'm pretty careful about that. And I've had businesses. And I do have businesses. I always have. Most of them spectacular failures, I might add. I am one of the world's greatest spectacular failure business owners. But every one of them are a separate corporation or a separate LLC. And I do not mix up personal accounts and any of that. Because what happens is, let's say there's some pretty severe liability. Let's say that you really screw up and you have insurance, but the damages are way above the insurance. What they're going to try to do is what's called pierce the corporate veil. In other words, you have mixed up your assets and the company, and therefore there is no protection from the company. Talk to your accountant, okay? That's where you want to go with that. And that's saying you'll be, and buy lots of insurance. I believe that.
1: All right. That's it. We're done, guys. Feeney, done, finished. This is Handle on the Law.
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9: ABC News, I'm Brian Clark. East Rutherford, New Jersey steps into the global spotlight this afternoon. That's where Spain and Argentina will meet in the World Cup final under tight security. Those security measures touted by the governor, Mikey Sherrill.
10: Part of the reason the World Cup was chosen to be here is because I think we really have an elite police force here in New Jersey. It truly is the best of the best.
9: President Trump will be in attendance and is expected to present the trophy to the winning team. The U.S. continues to strike Iran, the eighth straight night of strikes, according to the Pentagon, focused on Iran's Revolutionary Guard as retribution after two Americans were killed in Iranian strikes on Jordan Friday. That brings the number of Americans killed in the military operation to 16. Senator Mark Warner of Virginia is the vice chair of the Senate Intelligence Committee and says he will not vote for Jay Clayton's nomination as director of national intelligence after Clayton would not answer questions as to who won the 2020 election. This is ABC News. Controversial influencer brothers Andrew and Tristan Tate were arrested in Miami on Saturday after British prosecutors brought new charges of rape and sex trafficking against the controversial pair. They were taken into custody by the U.S. Marshals Service. The Tates were facing similar charges in Romania. That case is stalled. Both deny any wrongdoing. Construction of new data centers to power AI has prompted controversy, says ABC's Alex Perche.
11: A growing debate over data centers as a number of demonstrations play out across the country, from Atlanta to Berkeley, California.
12: We want to slow down AI data center development. 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
11: The explosion of data center construction projects, the byproduct of the AI and cloud computing boom. That skyrocketing growth also prompting new scrutiny as communities housing these centers say they are bearing new burdens of heightened water and power usage.
9: Brian Clark, ABC News.
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2: From the News Radio 101 Weather Center tonight, patchy smoke and partly cloudy skies with a low near 65. Monday, mostly sunny and patchy smoke before afternoon, high near 88. Monday night, a 40% chance of showers and thunderstorms after 1 a.m., low around 73. Tuesday, a 30% chance of showers before 1 p.m., then mostly sunny, high near 90.
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6: The Decatur Police Department is requesting the public's assistance in solving this week's Crime of the Week. Detectives are currently investigating a theft that occurred during the early morning hours of June 29th, 2026 at St. Patrick's Catholic Church. Several large copper downspouts were removed from the exterior of the building overnight. This incident is one of several similar copper thefts reported in the area. Surveillance video shows a possible suspect described as a white male wearing dark clothing and riding a bicycle. Photos of the possible suspect are available on the Crime Stoppers website. Detectives are continuing to follow leads. Anyone with information regarding this incident is encouraged to contact the Decatur Police Department Criminal Investigations Division at 217-424-2734 or submit a tip anonymously through Crime Stoppers at 217-423-TIPS. When contacting Crime Stoppers, be sure to obtain a tip number for your records.
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14: This is your host, Scott Bertram. 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That was Carson Holloway, author of the new book, No Liberty to Libel, The Constitutional Case Against New York Times v. Sullivan. Yes, we talk in depth about libel law later on in today's program. 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He's Associate Professor of English here at Hillsdale College, also your teacher for the brand new Hillsdale College online course, The Odyssey. 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Dr. Whalen, thanks for joining us.
15: Oh, thanks so much for having me.
14: Excited to talk today about The Odyssey. Every Hillsdale College student reads The Odyssey as part of the Great Books curriculum here. Why has Homer and this work remained at the foundation of a liberal arts education for now hundreds, actually thousands of years?
15: It's really a sort of a funny thing that the oldest work of literature we have in Western culture is also so great. It's sort of a remarkable thing. It's well known that Homer probably didn't write the story down himself, that it emerges from an oral culture where bards are reciting and singing songs. And it's a testament to the excellence of the story that it's been preserved from Homer's time on. It was, in other words, it was immediately recognized as a truly great work, and people wanted to hear it, and they wanted to hear Homer's version of it. And so it was preserved and then eventually set down in writing and has been passed on to us. It's a story that it part of its excellence is it just has so many great narrative moments. So, mm-hmm. Of course, you have things like the Cyclops and the homecoming, the fight with the suitors, the Lotus Eaters, these different goddesses, etc. But it's also excellent because it really does have philosophical reach. It's got it gets after deeply universally human things, and mm-hmm. So it's really excellent because it not only has those sort of gripping moments of a really thrilling story, but it really helps you understand what's proper to a human life and in all sorts of ways. So it makes sense that even those earliest Greeks would retain and retell and finally write down mm-hmm. Homer's story.
14: So we've got this major new film adaptation of The Odyssey. It's one of the reasons we have the online course out, one of the reasons we have this conversation today. Your lectures here in the course follow this journey all around. Finally, at the end, back home, how does each stop along this journey reveal something new about Odysseus?
15: In terms of overall chronology, the Odyssey essentially starts, we hear about it in the middle of the work, after the fall of Troy. Odysseus has been at Troy, they've sacked the city, and Odysseus starts his journey home. And one of the really interesting things is that what you see is that Odysseus, when he leaves Troy and starts to head home, the very first thing they do is they land on the shores of another city, of the Sicones, and they sack that city and they haul off plunder. And so you see that this immediately post-Troy version of Odysseus is not actually a man who is most profoundly driven by a desire for home yet. And mm-hmm. he's not really ready for the role of king and husband and father. Instead, he's more a marauder. He behaves more like a pirate than the king of an island or a husband or a father. So the different stops over the course of the Odyssey, in fact, show a growth and an education, even that the old grizzled veteran Odysseus mm-hmm. needs to go through to learn that he really does belong back in Ithaca, and that really is where his heart is, and he has to fight to get there, and he has to correct and change certain aspects of his character that were shaped by 10 years at war. And so it's a really wonderful thing to watch that, and it's painful mm-hmm. in parts, and it's also illuminating. Eventually, Odysseus goes to the underworld. At the very center of the book, we hear about this, his journey to the land of the dead, and it's there that he meets his mother. and she has died from heartbreak, yearning for Odysseus to return. And you see that that's one of the moments where you see Odysseus learning, I really have to change what I'm doing. And I need to go home.
16: Throughout the lectures, throughout the course, you show that Odysseus isn't just fighting monsters, but there's also confrontations with various temptations along the way too. Why are the internal battles that we learn about just as important as the external battles through the work?
15: Yeah, like when you say the Odyssey, I think people think of a Cyclops,
16: sure,
15: or maybe the suitors, and those are external trials, man versus monster, man versus other men. But it is true. What we see with Odysseus is that he's given multiple. In fact, I'll sort of joke with my students, multiple options of island women that he could stay with. But actually what he does is these are sort of temptations and they entail different things. So one of these goddesses offers him immortality. It's a remarkable thing. And it only grows more profound, as you read the work, that Odysseus, turns down the offer of immortality. He chooses his wife and his home and death, all of those things together. And not only death, but also Ithaca involves difficulty and suffering. He chooses all that together because, as Homer reveals to us, in fact, sort of a meaningful, noble human life, one in which happiness can be, true happiness, the deepest forms of happiness can be found, also entails mortality and suffering and struggle. And that all this together makes up that which we find humanly meaningful.
16: Dr. Ben Whalen is your teacher for the new Hillsdale online course on the Odyssey, hillsdale.edu/new-course. Odysseus is famous for his cleverness, but he also matures over the course of this story. How does Homer depict that growth for the reader? What lessons should we take from it?
15: Yeah, one of the things I think that the work is particularly rich on is it's the education of Odysseus, both in his need and desire to get home. He has to prioritize that, but also that there's a difficulty for men who become habituated to violence and force as the means of resolving problems that arise in life. And so in these 10 years at Troy, Odysseus is described as the masterful tactician. He's brilliant, and he's thoughtful, but it's entirely in terms of the sort of exercise of force to get your way, to conquer a city. And I think that one of the things that Homer shows us over the course of the work is that the virtues of the warrior are not enough for the husband, father, king, that the husband, father, king does need to be able to exert force. Like Odysseus does have to actually kill these suitors when he gets home, but there's something more that's required for a truly good and virtuous man. There are these other sort of domestic and more intellectually, peaceful, if not peaceful, more sort of properly ordered ways in which a man has to direct his life, and we see Odysseus grow in that over the course of the work, so that finally, when he does arrive home on Ithaca, for instance, he does not reveal himself, but instead thinks, okay, I can suffer this too, and he's very slow and very careful and thoughtful, and it's being slow and careful and thoughtful that are actually some of these virtues most necessary for a good king, a good husband, a good father.
16: That's Dr. Ben Whalen, your teacher for the new online course here at Hillsdale College, The Odyssey, hillsdale.edu/new-course. 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I'm Scott Bertram. 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
14: We're back on the Radio Free Hillsdale Hour. 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Your teacher for the course is Dr. Ben Whalen. He's here with us now. Dr. Whalen.
16: If you're online a bit, there's a little bit of side conversation around the release of the film about the women in The Odyssey.
15: Yeah.
16: The course, your course, highlights Penelope as much as Odysseus, really. What makes her one of the truly great characters in Western literature?
15: Yeah, I have strong opinions about this, actually. if you get to book 24, at the very end of the work, Odysseus has butchered all these, I guess I'm going to plot spoiler here. Yeah,
16: but he 2,500 years.
15: That's right. He butchers all these suitors who were paying court to his wife. And book 24 opens with this scene where all of these suitors' souls, the shades of the suitors, go down to the underworld, and they're greeted by some of the great heroes from the Battle of Troy. And in this remarkable moment, Agamemnon says to these suitors, when he hears how they came to die, he says, "The gods will lift up an immortal song in praise of the glorious Penelope, this song that will never die." And that's actually really what the Odyssey is. Mm-hmm. It's Homer's great song in praise of Penelope. Penelope is, she's an awesome character. She's, I always stress this to my students. She is certainly beset by these different suitors. So she's sort of holding the household together, and it's under assault.
16: Uh-huh.
15: But she's the opposite of a just a helpless damsel in distress. That's not Penelope. Instead, she's resourceful. She's cunning. She tricks the suitors. She really holds the whole kingdom together through her wit and intelligence until Odysseus returns. And it's been 20 years, for heaven's sake. So, yeah, I mean, that's no minor undertaking. She's a great character, and really Homer's work points towards her. Homer does not neglect her significance, or Homer's work does not neglect the significance of women. Really, the poem is much more ambivalent about Odysseus's character than Penelope's. She's the one who has this sort of virtue and consistency and excellence that you can't help but admire and think about throughout the whole work.
16: Loyalty is one of the defining virtues in the Odyssey, and of course that ties into Penelope as well. Why does Homer place so much emphasis on faithfulness inside the Odyssey?
15: Yeah, that's a great question. At one point in Odysseus's journeys, he comes to the land of the Lotus Eaters, and the land of the Lotus Eaters, it's this sort of strange drug-like substance that makes people forget their home and where they're from and who they have no desire for anything but just sort of lie around eating lotus. And that's sort of the in a certain respect the antithesis of loyalty. So loyalty entirely, it consists of remembering who you are, who you have debts towards, who's been your benefactor, who you love, and you stay true to that. And so, yes, throughout the Odyssey, there's this interesting tension between, say, the call of the Lotus Eaters, where you could just lose yourself in momentary pleasure and in the day to day and forget, and the man, and that's in contrast to the man of loyalty or the woman of loyalty, who remembers and recalls and lives according to that code. So Penelope is a great figure for loyalty.
16: Readers who are experiencing the Odyssey for the first time might be familiar already with some pieces: Cyclops, the Trojan horse. There's a lot more to it than that. What are some of the overlooked moments that students tend to appreciate after reading the Odyssey?
15: There's so many. I'll share one that's just a personal favorite. When Odysseus finally escapes from this island where he's been held captive for 7 or 8 years, he's sailed on a raft, and then he gets shipwrecked. And so he lands on this island, the island of the Phaeacians, where Nausicaa is the princess. He lands there with absolutely nothing, not even a shred of clothing. He is naked and alone, has nothing. And so he climbs ashore after this great storm, and he sleeps under this bush. And so he's covered in leaves and twigs, and he's filthy. And then the next morning he wakes up and he hears these young women playing with this ball. They've been washing some clothes in this stream, and they've been throwing a ball back and forth. And Odysseus hears them, and he comes out of the bushes to see what they are and where he is. And Homer has this wonderful simile where he likens Odysseus to suddenly this lion about to come and prey on this well-defended homestead with these rich flocks. And I like to pause there with my students and encourage them to think about, like, what does it mean that Odysseus, naked, without a weapon, without a tool, in a strange land, he's got nothing. Mm-hmm. And yet in this simile, Homer likens him to a predator, you know, rather than the suppliant, the beggar.
16: Yeah.
15: That's how dangerous he is, how forceful, how resourceful Odysseus is. So you get these wonderful little moments where this is another thing that Homer is so wonderful in, is his similes. So you have, on the level of the story, just this action going along, but then Homer will liken it to something, and that shows you a whole different angle, a whole different way of seeing the character or the situation.
16: Is there a particular one of these lectures inside the new online course, The Odyssey, that you're excited for students to experience?
15: I'm excited for students to think about what Odysseus goes through when he goes to the land of the dead. It's actually a Katabasis is the phrase, the term that refers to a great hero's journey to and return from the land of the dead. It's actually a sort of, in a certain sense, and I'm not trying to Christianize this, but there's a way in which, in fact, early Christians would even read these stories and see that there's a sort of resurrection motif, or the greatest of heroes, your Hercules or your Odysseus, they travel to the land of the dead and then they return with some sort of profoundly deepened knowledge or understanding, or it's the mark of the greatest heroes. Mm-hmm. And so what's interesting though is when Hercules does that, it's simply because one of his feats, and he's the archetypal hero. When Odysseus does it though, it's about reordering the very desires of the human heart. And so it's intellectual, has to do with one's loves and with one's self-understanding. And so I'm excited for students to get to that, to see Odysseus confront Achilles and Agamemnon in the land of the dead, to meet his mother, and then to realize really in part through that where he belongs and how he should conduct his life.
16: Dr. Ben Whalen is Associate Professor of English here at Hillsdale College, and he's your teacher for the new Hillsdale College online course, The Odyssey, hillsdale.edu/new course, newcourse. 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
15: Thank you very much, Scott.
16: Up next, Carson Holloway is with us. We'll talk about his new book, No Liberty to Libel. I'm Scott Bertram. 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
0: Here's a fact that surprises a lot of people. 87% of U.S. adults listen to AM/FM radio every week. 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
14: 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We're joined by Carson Holloway. He's department chair and professor of political science at the University of Nebraska, Omaha, and a Washington fellow in the Claremont Institute Center for the American Way of Life. His brand new book is No Liberty to Libel, The Constitutional Case Against New York Times v. Sullivan. Carson, thanks so much for joining us.
13: Thank you for having me, Scott. I really appreciate it.
14: I have to say, I enjoyed the typeface on the book, which makes it look like it's New York Times typeface. I'm sure that was somewhat intentional, yes?
13: Yes, I think they did a great job. Encounter Books did an excellent job with the look of the book.
14: Yeah. Very good. All right, so look, there's a subset of Americans who likely have no idea what we're about to talk about, which is libel law, New York Times v. Sullivan. Take us inside why New York Times v. Sullivan matters, why it's an important First Amendment case, and then after that, we'll get into why you think it's wrong.
13: Okay, that sounds great. The New York Times versus Sullivan is considered by practically everybody to be one of the great landmark First Amendment freedom of the press rulings of modern times. It was decided by the Supreme Court in 1964, the Warren Court. Justice William Brennan, one of the very consequential justices, a liberal justice, wrote the opinion for the court in that case. And the opinion's important, or the ruling is important, because it changed the libel standards that the country has for public officials. And then later, the court extended the new standards to public figures as well as public officials. Libel, of course, is when people sue for defamation, for the publication of false information that damages their character. And the court decided in New York Times versus Sullivan that libel cases involving public officials, and then, as they say later on, public figures, raise a First Amendment problem. They create a problem in relation to the freedom of the press that the First Amendment is supposed to protect. So seeing that problem in the court's mind, the justice's mind in 1964, they came up with a solution for that problem, and that solution is called the actual malice test, mm-hmm. or the actual malice standard. What the court said in the Sullivan opinion was that if you are a public official and you sue to protect your reputation in a libel suit, you will have to show not only that the publication about you was false and defamatory, or injurious to your reputation, you'll also, that's what ordinary people would have to show, right? You're going to have to show something else in addition to that, which is that the publication was made with actual malice. And that's a technical term that the court devised to mean the following: either the publisher knew that it was false, or they published with reckless disregard for the truth or falsity of the report. So I would say the significance of New York Times versus Sullivan is that it sets up, under the allegation that the First Amendment requires this, it sets up a two-tiered libel system in which ordinary people basically have to show that they were defamed by a false report, mm-hmm. and public officials have to show that, plus this actual malice, right?
14: I'll come back to that question about reputation a little bit later on in the conversation. Americans today, I would guess a good number of them assume that freedom of the press means that there is broad protection, even for false statements about public officials. Is mm-hmm. that how the founders understood freedom of the press?
13: No. I think we are laboring under a delusion that's been created by the Supreme Court. The founders, of course, did value freedom of the press very highly, including a kind of wide-ranging and brawling culture in which you're going to be criticized if you're a public official, for sure. But they did not think about it in the same way that the court did in New York Times versus Sullivan. My book is an originalist argument, so I'm basically saying the courts departed from the original understanding mm-hmm. of the freedom of the press that's embodied in the First Amendment and in the broader public and legal culture of the founding. You know, there were protections for freedom of the press in many of the state constitutions. It's not just a federal issue. So let me go back a moment to what I said about the Sullivan Court when I said they saw a problem. They saw that a libel suit involving a public official is impinging on freedom of the press. See, I think that's the first error. The founders did not look at it that way. Their view was simpler. It was derived from what they learned from Blackstone's commentaries on the laws of England. And it's based upon the kind of classical moral distinction between liberty and license, or licentiousness. I think the founders believed that libel, in the sense of defamatory false publication about somebody, is simply outside the scope of the freedom of the press. It's something that's not protected. And in fact, there's a long tradition in the Supreme Court and American courts prior to New York Times versus Sullivan, in which the justices or judges would say, kind of transmitting that tradition, that yeah, libel is one of the forms of unprotected speech, along with obscenity and fighting words and things like that. It's that kind of expression that was intended to be protected by the freedom of the press. It's an abuse of the freedom of the press, or it's an act of licentiousness that is outside the lines, so to speak. So the founders would not have thought that this kind of suit raised the kind of problem that the New York Times court thought that it did. And the other part of my argument would be that there's nothing like the idea of actual malice in the thought of the founders. Not seeing this problem, they don't devise this solution. Mm-hmm. There is some ways in which they would say that the standards are different in a libel case for public officials versus ordinary people. And I can talk more about that if you want me to explain that. But suffice it to say, in relation to what the court did in the Sullivan decision, there's nothing like the actual malice doctrine at the time of the founding. They don't think that a certain class of people have to prove something extra in order to prevail in a libel suit.
16: Let's talk about some guys with Carson Holloway, the author of the new book, No Liberty to Libel. James Wilson, James Kent, Joseph Story.
13: Yeah.
16: These legal commenters of the early republic. Did any of these thinkers from the early republic anticipate this more modern argument that public figures, or just some figures, should receive less protection than from libel than private citizens?
13: Right. Yeah, they don't anticipate that. And let me explain using them what I was hinting at just a moment ago. They do. They're building on Blackstone, who I mentioned before. These are Americans of the early republic who are great jurists and great legal commentators, wrote big, massive, learned treatises on American law. They do anticipate the idea that the standards would be different for a public official versus a private person in the case of the truth defense for libel. Now, let me explain the background to that just a little bit. Blackstone, the great English legal commentator, made clear that according to the common law, a criminal libel could even be a true statement, because he said, the criminal libel laws of the English common law are looking to prevent breaches of the peace more than they are looking to protect reputation. And since a humiliating publication about somebody that happens to be true might provoke them to violence, you could be punished for a true publication under the English common law. The founders liberalized that and come up with a more permissive, and they thought a more reasonable standard, which was that there ought to be a truth defense in a criminal libel proceeding. Alexander Hamilton, in the famous case People versus Crosswell, New York case from around 1804 maybe, Hamilton said the truth defense should be understood as you can defend yourself against a charge of libel if what you published was true and published with good motives and for justifiable ends. Now that tells you that they understood the truth defense as being qualified. If you publish something true about somebody out of pure desire just to hurt them, or to humiliate them in front of the public, you might still be, you know, liable for libel, so to speak. So where they're anticipating a different standard for public and private people is that they basically all say, especially Kent, that there should be much more running room for a truth defense if you're dealing with a public official, right? Because the people have a right and a need to know about that person's character. So If what's published is true and actually relevant to your reputation, we're going to give you more room to make that defense. But they all talk as if the publication is false and defamatory, then If you're the defendant, you lose already, right? They're all pretty close to what you might call strict liability for false defamatory statements.
14: That's Carson Holloway. His book is No Liberty to Libel. We continue to talk New York Times v. Sullivan and more in a moment. I'm Scott Bertram. 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
3: Good afternoon and happy Sunday, Central Illinois, here to WAND Forecast. We're tracking a quiet day today behind last night's cool front. Temperatures are cooling down with highs in the mid-80s. We're a lot less humid, just a light breeze and sunshine today, but we're being affected by those Canadian wildfires and its associated smoke, which means hazy skies today and air quality concerns for those who may be sensitive to those pollutants. So watch for that as you head through the afternoon. I'm meteorologist Olivia Colon.
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10: We're back on the Radio Free Hillsdale Hour. I'm Scott Bertram. Talking with Carson Holloway. He's the author of No Liberty to Libel, the constitutional case against New York Times v. Sullivan and libel law here in the U.S. Carson, Chapter 4 begins this look at the case itself, New York Times v. Sullivan, and the Brennan majority opinion, which relied on discussions around the Sedition Act of 1798. And yeah. You
11: argue that this use is, I think it's opportunistic and unconvincing, meaning that it's sort of using originalist language when the opinion of Brennan is not originalist in any real way. Is that about right?
12: That's right. Like I said, I'm making an originalist critique of Brennan's opinion, especially what the court did in the Sullivan case. He does have a kind of originalist window dressing, I would say, in his appeal to the Sedition Act controversy, which you just mentioned, and which takes up a few paragraphs in the opinion. And if you want to argue for a very permissive or libertarian approach to freedom of the press and freedom of speech, you can get some mileage out of great American founders like Thomas Jefferson and James Madison, who were opponents of the Sedition Act of 1798. But I think that that's not a convincing argument. So let me try to explain that here. Basically, what Brennan does is to show that the Sedition Act included a truth defense along the lines of what we were talking about before. Nevertheless, it was assailed as unconstitutional by great men like Madison and Jefferson. Mm-hmm. So Brennan concludes from that. And also, we should say that the Sedition Act was kind of, as Brennan points out, repudiated by the country, right? The Jeffersonians won overwhelmingly in 1800, and the Federalists took a real beating, and the country seemed to come around to the view that the Sedition Act was not constitutional. So the lesson that Brennan wants to derive from this is that there is evidence at the time of the founding that even false statements that are defamatory are protected by the First Amendment. I find this unconvincing because, frankly, Madison and Jefferson are arguing in the Sedition Act controversy that Congress has no power at all over the press because there's no enumerated power in the first place. And then they think that's confirmed by the First Amendment's protection of freedom of the press. When people would say to them in the context of that controversy, wouldn't it be terrible if public men had no way to vindicate their reputation? Their response is, well, they can sue in the states. They can sue in state court where they can bring a libel suit. So I think that the use of the Sedition Act controversy by the Brennan opinion in the Sullivan case is opportunistic and unconvincing because it's really proving something that the Sullivan court doesn't even affirm, namely that there is no power at all in the federal government over the press. That's not really a position that many people would defend these days. And in any case, it's not a position that has to do with the meaning of the constitutional concept, freedom of the press.
11: Mm-hmm. Carson Holloway with us. His book, No Liberty to Libel. There's a chapter in which you go over a number of cases, some including Teddy Roosevelt, these cases through the 1900s, including. Were courts generally capable of protecting vigorous public debate before this actual malice standard, before New York Times E. Sullivan?
12: I think so. Now, this is one of the big arguments about what would be the consequences of going back on New York Times versus Sullivan. A lot of the arguments that I find that are made are consequentialist in their character. I think it's very hard to be an originalist and think that the Sullivan opinion is correct. But a lot of people have worries about abuse of libel law to silence people and stop them from criticizing the government or criticizing public officials. That's understandable. I mean, I think as someone who's fairly conversant with American political history, that our history shows that our public discourse has been pretty candid and powerful and even brawling a lot of the time, even in the old days when a public official or a public figure could bring a libel suit under the old standards. Interesting remark on this, by the way, is by one of the great jurists of the period you were mentioning, William Howard Taft, who, mm-hmm. of course, later went on to be President of the United States and Chief Justice. I'm talking about a period in his life where he was a federal judge and he heard a libel case involving a public figure, we might say, a candidate for the House of Representatives. And some of these arguments that the court relied on in New York Times versus Sullivan were brought up, or versions of them were brought up by the newspaper trying to defend itself. And basically Taft, this is in the late 19th century, batted those away and said, well, the standard really is that if it's false and defamatory, you're going to have to answer for it. And then he talked about this concern that, to use a term that gets used much later on, that there would be a chilling effect on properly protected speech by this danger of libel. Taft just says, and it's based on his observation at the time, he goes, nobody who knows the politics of Great Britain or the United States would think that the press is unduly hindered in its commentary on what public officials are doing. So, I mean, I take him as a serious observer of the scene. And yeah, I think that you did have a robust public discourse, even though there was a danger of libel suits.
11: Carson, a couple of things I picked up while reading No Liberty to Libel. There seems to be this underlying argument at times that reversing New York Times v. Sullivan is also, additionally, a benefit, a way to fix our media, right? There's so many issues. People don't trust the media. Overturning New York Times v. Sullivan, does that have the ancillary benefit of perhaps improving media's standing among Americans?
12: I hope so. Again, the core of my argument is kind of a principled legalistic or constitutionalist originalist argument. I think one of the key benefits, therefore, of reversing New York Times versus Sullivan would be simply returning to the country to the correct understanding of the First Amendment. Another benefit would be creating better protection for reputation, which the founders did think is a very important right, just as important as property or personal security. It's a natural right, I think, in their thinking. But there is this other problem, which is, as I mentioned in the book, trust in the media is at a very low point. I don't know if it's at an all-time low, but it's not great. The publisher of the New York Times gave a speech about this a couple of weeks ago, and he even admitted this and kind of blamed it on President Trump for his attacks on the media. But I think it's more plausible that the media's reputation is at a low point because they report a lot of hysterical charges that are designed to damage the reputations of certain public officials that don't always pan out and don't turn out to be true. So they generally revere the ruling because they think it's essential to their work. But I would counsel them to reflect on the fact that the way they're doing their work undermines the public's confidence in them. And so it might be better if there were a legal standard that were more strict to hold them to be more careful about the reputations of the people on whom they're reporting, more careful of the truth generally.
11: Carson, you write in No Liberty to Libel that reputation is a right as precious as any other. The public has a vital interest in receiving true info about public figures. I know it's an originalist argument, but in this social media age when false claims can rattle around all that more quickly, does the argument against Sullivan then become even stronger when it comes to reputation?
12: Yeah, I think so. We are living in a new age technologically in which anybody can publish anything almost instantaneously. And we need to think through how to handle that. And even correcting our constitutional interpretation won't solve all of our problems because you need legislation to protect reputation. You need libel law. And it may be that things need to be treated differently depending upon how they're published or what kind of platform is used. But it's an old principle, I think, of defamation that, you know, slander is spoken defamation, libel is published defamation, and the traditional approach was to treat slander as less serious because less damaging. If you publish something, you're basically telling it to the whole world in principle, but if you simply say something, the reach of that may not be as great. So the sense was that the threat to reputation and the damage is worse in a libel case. But now we live in a situation in which practically anybody can publish their thoughts immediately. And kind of individualistically through these social media platforms. So there's just a lot more publication going on. And it might require some thinking that I admit I haven't done yet to figure out how to regulate those kinds of things and maybe treat them differently from what other like more formalized publication is doing.
11: Carson Holloway is a department chair and professor of political science at the University of Nebraska, Omaha, and a Washington fellow in the Claremont Institute's Center for the American Way of Life. His brand new book is No Liberty to Libel, a constitutional case against New York Times v. Sullivan. Carson, thanks so much for joining us here on the Radio Free Hillsdale Hour.
12: Thank you for having me. I appreciate it.
11: 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And Carson Holloway, his book is No Liberty to Libel. 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
4: 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Do you have tenants that never seem to make their monthly payments? How about code violations, past due taxes, or maintenance costs you just can't afford? 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
5: I'm Brian Clark. U.S. Central Command says unidentified remains found at the location in Jordan where two U.S. service members were killed Friday could be the third soldier who was missing since the strike. Separately, an American service member was killed Saturday during the controlled detonation of an Iranian drone in Iraq, as Democratic Senator Mark Warner told the ABC's This Week.
6: This war of choice has been a disaster. It has been a disaster militarily. It has been a disaster in terms of how we're viewed around the world. It has been a disaster to our friends and the allies who question whether we will keep our promises.
5: President Trump is attending the World Cup final in New Jersey. Spain and Argentina squaring off in front of a global audience. The president will present the trophy to the winning team. Controversial influencers Andrew and Tristan Tate are in custody after they were arrested in Miami facing charges of rape and sex trafficking brought by British prosecutors. The brothers deny wrongdoing. This is ABC News. Global officials meeting this week in Asia could add more sites to get UN protection for their cultural importance and significance. ABC's Chuck Sievertson has more.
7: Rising over 9,500 feet, Mount Olympus has captured imagination through the millennia. Modern-day Greeks hope their tallest mountain will be inducted into the World Heritage List maintained by UNESCO, the United Nations Educational, Scientific, and Cultural Organization. Its mission is to promote peace through arts, education, and culture. Olympus's nomination to be on the list is scheduled to be discussed when the World Heritage Committee meets in South Korea Sunday through the 29th.
5: Another site nominated, the Normandy Beaches, site of the Allied landings during the Second World War in France. NFL star Saquon Barkley and his family were in their suburban Philadelphia home Saturday when authorities say at least two suspects tried to break in. Police say the family was unharmed but unsettled. They are looking for those suspects. I'm Brian Clark, ABC News.
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0: patchy smoke continues tonight, with mostly clear skies and a low around 64. Monday will be sunny with a high near 88. A chance of showers and thunderstorms arrives late Monday night and continues into Tuesday morning.
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11: Welcome back to the Barbecue Radio Network. I'm Freddie Bell, and today we're spending time with Jonathan Biak. He's, and the name of the company is Just North of Memphis Barbecue. Thanks for joining us. And I've got to ask you, first of all, John, tell me the origin of the name Just North of Memphis Barbecue.
12: Absolutely. Well, it kind of ties to your background a little bit, Freddie, based on what I just heard is, dear friend of Christy and mine is Chef Eric Simpson, and he's down in Kansas City with his family, and he used to be the executive chef at Hazeltine Country Club in Minneapolis. Mm-hmm. And when he was, we invited him to come out to our place one day, and we went and took a little look at this defunct pizza joint that we thought, well, maybe we could make this little place a barbecue joint. We got out there and we thought, yeah, we could do this, but what the heck are we going to call it? You know, what's the name of it going to be? And Chef Eric, he piped up and says, well, I got a little section on my menu right now at Hazeltine called a little bit north of Memphis. And so that percolated for a while. And you know, about a year later, just north of Memphis Barbecue was born.
11: Oh my goodness. I mean, just so basic, but so innocent and really interesting. Now you're in the business with your wife, Christy. Tell us a little bit about the two of you. How did you meet? I'm taking you way back.
12: Yeah. So, I told you that I spent my high school years in Indiana. But before that, I was born in Minnesota, and, and Christy's a Minnesota girl through and through. Mm-hmm. My dad got a wild hair when I turned the age of five in 1969 and moved our family from Belle Plaine, Minnesota, down to Nashville, Tennessee. And Nashville was just 4 hours up the road, as you know, from Memphis. And Memphis had been the home for many years of my mother's sister. And she was married to a guy named John Willingham. And my Aunt Margie and Uncle John lived in Memphis for 60 years. I still have three girl cousins there. The Willingham name is pretty famous in the world of barbecue. Uncle John passed away a few years ago, and my Aunt Margie, bless her soul, just passed away this last April. And she was my mother's sister. So we would spend a lot of time once we moved to Nashville. We'd take our little family trips, you know, down to Memphis, and they would come up to Nashville and visit. But my aunt and uncle had several barbecue restaurants in Memphis. And so the answer to your question is we got into barbecue through family, which is probably fairly common.
11: Wow. So who caught the barbecue bug first, you or Christy?
12: We caught it together.
11: Together?
12: I caught it a little bit more than she did, and I think she would agree. In 1992, after a very long, probably 15 years, basically getting the sport of barbecue started for what it is today, my uncle was invited to come up to the very first Twin Cities Rib Fest in 1992. And I had moved back to Minnesota, had gone to college. I was in the corporate world at that time. Christy and I had gotten married. And he invited several of us Minnesota kinfolk to come down and help out at this big Rib Fest, and it was what they had it. I don't know if you remember it, but they had it on what was Block E, right across the street from the Target Center, where the Mayo Sports Health Facility is today.
11: Yes,
12: and that's where they had this thing. And we went down there, and Christy and I, we rubbed ribs, we cooked ribs, we cut ribs, we sold ribs, we washed pans for four straight days, Freddie, and we watched people come down there. It was a free event, okay? And they had the likes of Pat Benatar and 38 Special, and these concerts were free, and the place was packed. But people would come down from the office towers on Thursday and Friday for lunch. So if they came down Thursday, well, then they brought their coworkers on Friday. And guess what? They brought their family on Saturday, and they brought their neighbors on Sunday. I watched people come back 4 days in a row, and I'm not kidding you. So Paul Majors got up on stage on Sunday afternoon to give the awards, the former Carol Levin TV anchor. And he got up on stage and Paul said, you know, before I give out the coveted First Place People's Choice Award, I have to let you know, and I got to back up for 1 second. Everybody that walked into that event walked in through the same entrance under a 20 by 20 tent. And under that tent were 55 gallon barrels. And that's where you dropped your paper ballot when you left the event, mm-hmm. voting for whose ribs you like the best. And everybody got that paper ballot. You could go to each of the 13 teams, Freddie, and buy a rib for $1 if you wanted to stand in line long enough. Okay. So you get a full rack of ribs for $13. Actually, it was a baker's rib because there's only 12 bones in a good rack of ribs, right?
11: Right.
12: So you could get 13 bones. And so Paul Majors gets up on stage. I'd walk out. I maybe would get a short break in the afternoon, you know, 2-3 o'clock. I'd walk out just to clear my head from what was going on during the lunch hour. And these drums were full of these paper ballots.
11: Yes.
12: Okay. It's etched in my brain there, you know. And so Paul Majors gets up on stage and he says, folks, before I give out the coveted First Place People's Choice Award, I have to let you know that there's one team here that's taken more votes than all other 12 teams combined. And that's Willingham's Barbecue from Memphis, Tennessee.
11: Oh, my God.
12: That was the baptism right then and there. It was the shot that rang out past my ear. And I said, wow. And what really made it special was I got to meet people from all over the Twin Cities metro, probably all over Minnesota and western Wisconsin, that came to this thing. And I might see them 2-3 days in a row, and I'd see them visiting with other people in line, and, you know, it was just pretty super cool to see, you know, what some good food can really do to people.
11: Mm. What did you see it do to people?
12: I saw them come together. Okay. It dawned on me why in 1992, when I saw all these people coming for these ribs, you know, and then bringing their friends and meeting people in line, standing in line that they'd never met in their life and having a great conversation and maybe staying connected for the rest of their lives. I don't know. I'm like, okay, I can do this and have a lot of fun doing it. So that percolated, you know, for another 10, 12 years while I stayed in the corporate world. And then got into negotiations with my aunt and uncle as far as, okay, how can I help carry on your legacy and carry on this idea of what you have that's so special? And in 2005, I jumped off the corporate bandwagon and made barbecue mine and Christie's. And she has been 100%, 110% supportive ever since. So it was in 1992 that it all kind of happened.
11: Incredible. Everybody, we're talking with John Biak of just north of Memphis Barbecue. When we come back, I've got to talk to you about the barbecue itself and just how the lessons, and you've talked about one, but I want to know more about the lessons that you've learned along the way. And if you're up to it, we'd love to delve into that, John. And you're listening to the Barbecue Radio Network. I'm Freddie Bell, and we'll be right back.
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23: Yeah, hi. I'd like to report a bear sighting.
22: Location?
23: In the forest, near the side of the road.
22: No need for alarm, sir. The forest is where bears live.
23: But this was no ordinary bear.
22: No ordinary bear?
23: Yeah, one second I'm having a smoke taken in the view. Next thing I know, I am face to face with Smokey Bear.
22: Let me guess, Smokey had a tip for you.
23: He did. 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
23: That's what Smokey said. 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
22: That's why Smokey's famous, and you're not.
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11: Welcome back to the Barbecue Radio Network. I'm Freddie Bell, and I'm pleased to be joined with John Bjork. He is the heart and soul of Just North of Memphis Barbecue. He and his wife, Christy, are into this enterprise together. I'm curious. I want to go back to when you were 11 years old, but before we get there, I want to talk about you and Christy. You know, most couples would not choose to spend their weekends under pressure, like in competition barbecue, losing sleep and in front of a hot smoker, staying up all night long. What makes your partnership work?
12: Oh, I tell you, her patience and her love, first and foremost, you know, she's taught me so much about that. I think everybody wants to eat our ribs, you know, and unfortunately, she can cook ribs just as good as I can, and brisket or pork for that matter. But I think everybody just wants to get to my ribs so that they can get to Christy. Because she's the real prize, and she is just a wonderful lady, and she has been by my side doing this with me. In fact, as we speak, she's getting ready to go to cater a wedding, so she's doing it right now. And but she's just a super special gal.
11: You just mentioned she's going to cater a wedding. So how do you divide the responsibilities during a competition?
12: Well, not too much different than a restaurant brick and mortar would do. She's the front of the house. I'm the back of the house, in a nutshell. She can do that, that customer service and that, you know, taking care of the judges and making things. Well, let me put it to you this way. Christy makes all things look beautiful. and that's just her. That is her number one primary gift that God gave her, is she can make. We have a beautiful home. We have a beautiful family. So she's front of the house. I'm back of the house.
11: All right. So if you were to think about it a little bit, because both of you are so good at being pit masters, who's more competitive, John, you or Christy?
12: Who?
11: And you can say this because good. She's not with us right now.
12: Yeah. That's really good. I'd have to think about that, Freddie. I'm going to give it to her primarily because she grew up a little bit more of an athlete than I actually did. I probably have a lot of internal competition, always trying to tweak things and make things better and, you know, that kind of thing. But she's got a pretty competitive streak. In fact, and I'm kind of jumping ahead here, Freddie.
11: Yeah.
12: We've talked about just north of Memphis. Why is it just north of Memphis? Well, it's because our roots are in Memphis with my aunt and uncle, which I mentioned, but the dry rub seasoning is a 60-year-old family recipe that was concocted in my Aunt Margie and Uncle John's kitchen down in Memphis, and that dry rub seasoning is all I've ever put on our ribs, brisket, pork, chicken, you name it, and we still, that's all we use, and it still comes from Memphis today. So that's one component. The second component is the smokers that we use, Freddie. They were invented and built by my Uncle John and his brother down in Memphis. They were the very first patented barbecue cooker in the world, okay? And it was called the Wham Turbo Cooker. I tried sending you an email with a video of it that I've got some pork butts and ribs in right now at the kitchen.
4: Mm-hmm.
12: So if you get a chance to look at that. But what? So those are the two reasons, and I might be getting off track here a little bit, but those are the two reasons that, I guess there's three there, family being number one, the dry rub, and the smokers. Those are the three reasons Memphis is in our name here in Minnesota.
11: So let's wind this back a little bit. You've talked to me earlier about when you were 11 years old and your father is a minister and you walked back through the house and there's this smoke billowing out. Can you pick up the story from there?
12: Yes. So, you know, my uncle always says people buy with their noses. Well, before I even saw that smoke, ready, I smelled it. And I'm like, oh, that smells so good. And we go back onto their carport. And he lifts the lid of this thing that looked like an egg, and I saw the most beautiful ham I've ever seen. And he proceeded to, I said, what is this thing? He said, well, this is a ceramic egg cooker. It came from, the technology came from Japan. And there's this guy here in the United States that wants to start building these things here in the United States. And this is back in the early to mid 70s. And lo and behold, what this thing became was the prototype for the green egg. And this was had come from the guy that invented the green egg. So that I was one of the few lucky people that got to eat something off of one of the very first green eggs ever made. Except the crazy thing is it was gray. It wasn't even green yet. So that was all probably part of the branding.
11: So does that follow you today in your competition?
12: No, it doesn't.
11: Okay.
12: I mean, other than the fact that, the memory, the story and something that smelled so good, tastes good, so good. I mean, that obviously parlays into the whole sport of barbecue, taste, yes, tenderness and appearance. Right. It's in my DNA because I saw it, I tasted it, and I smelled it.
11: And that was the spark that got you going, so to speak. I want to go back to you.
12: It was one of them, for sure. It was one of them.
11: I want to go back to you and Christy just for a second. In the throes of competition, have there ever been moments you've gone through this whole competitive weekend, and then has the stress of competition ever followed you home? And if it did, mm-hmm, how did it show up?
12: Well, I think it shows up like we've got a big competition next week that we're going into here in the Twin Cities at the Great Midwest Rib Fest at Mystic Lake Casino. And I would say it's beforehand, Freddie. It's not after, it's me kind of stressing out, if you will, just trying to make sure, like I said, all those T's and I's are crossed, and I need her help, to keep my thoughts organized and all of that. Like she had to chase me out of the kitchen to get on the podcast with you, because she's my focus. But otherwise, thank the Lord, there is this thing called forgiveness.
11: Oh my gosh. So John, what's the biggest advantage then of competing as a husband and wife team? And I'll preface that by saying, is there an advantage if there is one?
12: Well, I think there is. I definitely think there is. And I think we've got the track record to prove it. I think that was part of what made my aunt and uncle so special was, my uncle and aunt were the barbecue team, and Christy and I are the barbecue team, and then our adjunct members are our four children. But I'd say, her gifts, what she brings to the table, and the little bit that I can bring to the table. When you put that together, Freddie, it's somewhat unstoppable. I'm not bragging. my uncle always said, if you can do it, it ain't bragging.
11: I hear you.
12: So, you know, we came out with Sweet Christie sauce back in 2012. It's our own recipe, our own formula. I worked on it for literally 7 years. Up until then, we were using my aunt and uncle's sauce on along with that dry rub. Still use the dry rub, but the sauce is our own, and it took me 7 years. And then I couldn't come up with a name for it. And at the time, we were renting this little commercial kitchen from this lady, and she, I went to her and I said, what am I going to call this sauce? I was having it bottled, and Freddie, she said, John, stop overthinking it. Just call it Sweet Christie's. And so we went out to our first competition in 2012 in Columbus, Ohio, and we won best sauce with that brand new sauce.
11: That's incredible.
12: And we have not looked back.
11: Talk about a tie that binds. Everyone, we're talking to John Biak of Just North of Memphis Barbecue. And when we come back, I want to talk about the barbecue itself, John, just how it got that that specialness. You talked about the rub. You talked about Christie's sauce. But I want to delve more into that when we come back. As you keep listening to the Barbecue Radio Network, I'm Freddie Bell.
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0: We're back on the Barbecue Radio Network. I'm Freddie Bell, and I'm joined by John Biak of Just North of Memphis Barbecue. That's the name of the company, folks. And how can our listeners find more about you, John? How can we order the incredible sauce, the incredible dry rub, and learn more about your business?
1: Well, thank you for asking, Freddie. 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So that stands for justnorthofmemphis.com. Or they can Google us, you know, Just North of Memphis. The website will pop up. And then we would invite everyone to join our social media, Facebook, Instagram. Those are our primary two. And, you know, keep track of us that way.
0: We talked about early about all these people with majors, the sports, the news anchor, and you're dropping in the slips, and your name is coming up time and time again. Is that when you realize that you could compete with the best of them in barbecue and competition?
1: Well, I hate to keep digressing, but my uncle, you're from Kansas City, right?
0: Yes.
1: Well, you know the American Royal. My uncle is the only barbecue pit master to ever have won the Grand Champion Award on the Invitational side and the Open side in the same year.
0: Oh, my gosh.
1: Okay?
0: Okay.
1: And in the Invitational, it's like 100 teams that are invited. They qualified, right? On the Open side, it's like 400 teams, and it can be you, me, and anybody else. And he won Grand Champion at both. And the other thing that he did is he took first place brisket on both. And it's because of that dry rub and the smoker that we use.
0: Tell me about the dry rub.
1: So there's 22 ingredients. I can't tell you what's in it.
0: Oh, come on.
1: But there's 22 ingredients, which makes it very complex. Because I would tell you that most dry rubs are far simpler than that. I'd say the key ingredient in my aunt and uncle's dry rub is dried vinegar.
0: Okay. Dried vinegar.
1: What that does for the protein is it opens. You put that dry rub on, and that opens up the pores of the meat so that the flavors from the rest of the ingredients will penetrate and absorb deeper into the protein. Okay. And so I'm not a food chemist by any stretch of the imagination, but that's what I was told.
0: It sounds like you're deep into the science of this.
1: No, I've just been cooking with it for darn near 40 years of my life. So it'll make everything if my Aunt Margie handed you a bottle of it, and we'd love for people to order it off our website, she would tell you, Freddie, this will make everything you cook taste better.
0: Mm-hmm. So would you describe it as a vinegar-based taste, or a sweet taste, or a fiery taste, or maybe a savory type taste? What is it like?
1: I would say three of those four. The one that I would leave out is fiery. It's not spicy, but it's full of flavor. It makes the meats and foods that you cook. I mean, you can saute mushrooms and olive oil on a saute pan, and it set those next to your nice steak, and it just adds a whole nother element. All you did was saute, you know, with the dry rub seasoning. My kids love it on salmon. Our Christmas Eve tradition is three ingredients. It's the seasoning, the dry rub, fresh shrimp, and butter. And you bake that in the oven for 14, 15 minutes. You slice up a fresh loaf of French bread. Take that pan out of the oven with those shrimp baked up with the dry rub on it. The butter's melted down into the shrimp. And what takes it over the top, Freddie, is when you tear that piece of French bread and you dip it down in the butter juices and the seasoning while you're peeling and eating the shrimp. Mm-hmm. It's so good. But it's all I've ever put on a rack of ribs.
0: Wow.
1: I've never put anything else. I've never tried anybody else's rub. I don't need to. So it is a very special thing to have in our quiver.
0: So clearly sauce is on the side, and you've got in your wife's name, Christie's sauce. Tell me about the sauce.
1: You are talking our language, Freddie, when you say it's on the side. That, you know, that's kind of the Memphis mystique when it comes to barbecue. Even though, as you know, you can go into barbecue joints down there and 50% of them got the ribs sauced and 50% don't.
0: Yes.
1: My uncle always said barbecue sauce was invented to cover up mistakes of bad barbecue. So, yes, our sauces are served on the side.
0: Mm-hmm.
1: Customers can choose which flavor they want. We have three to choose from. We got Sweet Christie's, which is the first one. Then everybody started asking us for something that's a little spicier, hotter. So we came out with Christie's Mischief. Now, what I'll tell you there, if you try both of those, Freddie, you get both sides of Christie's personality.
0: Ah.
1: Okay? And then, a couple years later, friend of mine, another chef, Chef Paul Russett, he went down to work in South Carolina actually during COVID, and he got a little hiatus one weekend, and he went out into the central part of the state of South Carolina, and he sent me a picture of a beautiful pulled pork sandwich from Sweetman's Barbecue. Never been there, want to go there, but next to his sandwich was a bottle of their mustard barbecue sauce. Mm. And I said, would you please bring me back a bottle of that barbecue sauce? And he did. Brought it back to Minnesota. I made myself a pulled pork sandwich with Sweetman's barbecue mustard sauce on it. Sent that picture back down to Chef Eric down in Kansas City, who I mentioned earlier. And he sent me back a message that said, John, you need a mustard-based barbecue sauce. And so now we got Christie's Gold. So we took Christie's Mischief. I did research on it before I came out with it. Yes. And found out what all those key ingredients in a South Carolina mustard sauce is. And, well, I had most of them already in Christie's Mischief. And all I had to do was add mustard and a little bit of honey. And then we got Christie's Gold. So those are our three sauces. If you don't mind, I'll tell you, the craziest thing is we compete in the largest barbecue event in the world every Labor Day weekend. We drive 1,800 miles to Reno, Nevada, for the Best of the West Rib Cook-Off. And we compete against 21, 22, 23 other of the best barbecue teams in the country or world. And in 2022, we go out there and we compete. And we're at the awards on Monday afternoon. This is Labor Day Monday. And we're sitting there at the table, and all of a sudden the awards start. And they said, we're going to give out the Best Sauce Award. And they announce, just north of Memphis wins best sauce. I jumped out of my chair. Christy jumped out of her chair. We had no idea. We're walking up. She's 2 feet in front of me. We're walking up to the stage to claim our trophy. And I say, Christy, which one won? We got three. She turns over her left shoulder and she says, John, I mixed them all three together. They all won. Oh, I'm like, no. You did what? Like, you did. This is no lie. Nobody knew she did this. And when I talk about her making all things beautiful and running in front of the house, this is what she does.
0: Oh my gosh.
1: And so if you buy all three of our sauces and you mix them together, you're going to win first place in your next barbecue competition for best sauce.
0: Thank you for that tip, everybody. We're talking with John Biak of Just North of Memphis Barbecue. And looking back now, John, with that story, what would you tell your younger version of yourself if you were starting out again, or what would be the tip to would-be pitmasters, backyarders, that they can take with them and live on that for a long time?
1: That's a great question. So many lessons learned over these we've been doing this full-time. This is our 23rd year competing and cooking barbecue. That's all we do. We don't do Italian. We don't do anything else, you know. I don't know what the right answer to your question is, Freddie. Stick to what you know. Be honest and truthful. Stay consistent. Like my friend Tuffy Stone says, one of the world champion pitmasters, he gives credit to my uncle. If you're serious about cooking barbecue, the best way to get that good flavor into that meat is to have a clean burning fire. You don't want a lot of smoldering going on. You want that wood to be burning nice and clean, or that charcoal or those pellets, whatever it is. I guess that's my pro tip, if you will, in terms of how you're going to get good world champion barbecue.
0: That makes a lot of sense. Hey, John, when we come back, let's talk more about competition barbecue and what separates the good from the great, and what backyarders can learn from championship pitmasters like you and Christy. Is that okay?
1: Yes, sir.
0: All right. And you're listening to the Barbecue Radio Network. I'm Freddie Bell. We'll be right back.
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10: The Decatur Police Department is requesting the public's assistance in solving this week's Crime of the Week. Detectives are currently investigating a theft that occurred during the early morning hours of June 29, 2026 at St. Patrick's Catholic Church. Several large copper downspouts were removed from the exterior of the building overnight. This incident is one of several similar copper thefts reported in the area. Surveillance video shows a possible suspect described as a white male wearing dark clothing and riding a bicycle. Photos of the possible suspect are available on the Crime Stoppers website. Detectives are continuing to follow leads. Anyone with information regarding this incident is encouraged to contact the Decatur Police Department Criminal Investigations Division at 217-424-2734 or submit a tip anonymously through Crime Stoppers at 217-423-TIPS. When contacting Crime Stoppers, be sure to obtain a tip number for your records.
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13: Good afternoon and happy Sunday, Central Illinois, here to WAND Forecast. We're tracking a quiet day today behind last night's cool front. Temperatures are cooling down with highs in the mid-80s. We're a lot less humid, just a light breeze and sunshine today, but we're being affected by those Canadian wildfires and its associated smoke, which means hazy skies today and air quality concerns for those who may be sensitive to those pollutants. So watch for that as you head through the afternoon. I'm meteorologist Olivia Colon.
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0: We have the pleasure of talking with John Bianca, just north of Memphis Barbecue. And if people are trying to reach out to you, John, I know our phones are ringing. How can they find you?
1: Best way to find us is on our website, jnomemphis.com. 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
0: All right, Facebook and Instagram. And if you got questions, you can also text me this morning or text me this evening, 612-405-6914. John, how has competition barbecue, I talked about how it impacted you and Christy, but how has competition barbecue changed since you first started? What are the big differences that you see?
1: Well, the main thing I think I've seen over the last 20, 30 years is just the advancement of technology, just like we see in all the other industries, automotive, what have you. And so the equipment that people have to choose from now is far advanced from when I got started. That's the big thing. Now there's, you really got to do your research in terms of what you're looking for in terms of a grill, smoker, that type of thing.
0: What trends are you seeing?
1: Well, I'd say, even though I don't use them, you've got all these Bluetooth and Wi-Fi tools now available to us. Mm-hmm. I'm lucky enough to have smokers that I've worked with for all these years that, I can just look at them and tell how they're doing. But, I should be using those digital thermometers that you can put into the meat and hook up to your Bluetooth and Wi-Fi so that I could get an extra hour of sleep at night.
0: I was going to ask you, so you don't use a thermometer?
1: Oh, I use a thermometer, but I'm old school. I'm still using the digital probe thermometer that I got to stick in the meat, When it comes to a rack of ribs, and I probably cook somewhere, and I'm not bragging, I probably cook between 15 and 20,000 racks a year now.
0: Oh my gosh.
1: I would say I very rarely stick a thermometer in ribs just because I can look at them and tell, with the meat pulling off the bone, the color, are they still dripping, I am privileged to the fact that I don't have to wrap my barbecue because the style smoker that we use has a water pond in the bottom of it, and I'm typically cooking Freddy anywhere from smallest load of ribs I cook is probably around 18 racks, and on average I'm cooking 36 racks of ribs. But if I fire up and load up all our seven or eight smokers that we have, I can cook 700 racks of ribs at a time.
0: That's incredible. Do you have a favorite wood or pellet? What do you use?
1: Well, it sticks with our name, Freddie, just north of Memphis. I do a barbecue class every now and then. And the reason, there's different flavor profiles in the barbecue belt is because of what people 150, 200 years ago had to use for ingredients, right? And so you go out to Carolinas, North Carolina specifically, you might be seeing people smoking with a little bit more applewood. You go down to Texas, obviously everybody knows mesquite, but you come down to our neck of the woods, where we're from, in Eastern Tennessee, or Western Tennessee, I'm sorry, and you got hickory and oak. So to answer your question, long answer, we cook with hickory and oak.
0: Wow. Are there yet some goals that you're looking to accomplish in your business? You're saying you were doing this full time, this is all you do. What are some goals that are still out there for just north of Memphis Barbecue?
1: I'd say the number one goal that I have, and it's a personal goal, is, I watched how hard, and Christy and I both watched how hard my aunt and uncle worked to build their small family business of barbecue down in Memphis. And we didn't want to see that die. We wanted to see it carry on. And so that's why we got ourselves, probably the number one reason we got involved. And I would hope that someday somebody, maybe one of our four kids, or maybe all of them, want to keep it going. That's probably the number one thing.
0: Let's lean more into legacy. Are you seeing signs that the children are getting ready to get into it? Is there one who's showing more promise than the other?
1: And they're all pretty equal. They're all going to be at the Mystic Lake Rib Fest next weekend for the competition. They're all going to have their sleeves rolled up and helping out every way they can. And so they've all been pretty equal, and they're all pretty good cooks in their own right. So I could see any one of them, but, you know, it'd be a father's dream if all of them had a part of it. It's a big enough world out there that they all could if they wanted to, but in time. Timing is everything, right?
0: There is room for everyone. And I'm wondering, you know, it's interesting hearing your legacy, hearing your thoughts for the future. What has barbecue, John, given you personally that you never expected when you first started?
1: Just the amount of relationships and great people that I've met all over this country. We've cooked barbecue on Huntington Beach, California. We've cooked barbecue on City Hall Plaza in Boston. We've cooked barbecue at the Air Force Base in Minot, North Dakota, and at the NASCAR track in Homestead, Florida, south of Miami, and just about 30 states all in between those four spots.
0: Wow.
1: So you imagine how many people I've had the privilege of meeting and getting to know. And, you know, at these competitions, we did these competitions year after year after year, primarily before COVID. Back in 2013, Michael or Freddie, we did 32 competitions. Okay. There's only 11 weeks in the summer.
0: Yes.
1: So, you know, we were all over the country those few years before COVID. And when we'd see people in our little town of Annandale here, they'd say, well, where are you off to this week? You know, they just knew us as the barbecue traveling family. And it's the relationships. And so we'd go to these towns, Lincoln, Nebraska, you know, St. Louis, Indianapolis, you know, Boston, like I said. And we'd go there year after year after year, 7, 8, 9, 10 years in a row. And after year two or three, we had ourselves a little extended family in every one of those cities, every one of those towns. And we still are in touch with those people today. We talk to them every now and then. And that's been the blessing of all of this, you know.
0: Even though you may choose to, but are your relationships so deep that you don't even have to rent or schedule a reservation at a hotel? Are they that deep that you can just stay with anyone you want?
1: We probably could. I think the invitations are open, and we've heard that many times, but we don't want to impose. And you know, when you're at a competition, the hours are pretty short in yes. terms of the amount of sleep you get. And so Christy requires two things, a good bed and a good shower.
0: Smart lady.
1: And privacy, you know. So we make sure Christy's got a good pillow and a nice bed to sleep in. And so I'm sure the invitations are there, but we generally stay in hotels.
0: Do you have a final thought for our audiences listening across the country from Hawaii all the way back across that they can take with us and remember John and just north of Memphis barbecue?
1: Well, I think, you know, just have fun with barbecue. You know, I have one of my favorite phrases is all good things take time. And that's one of the things that I think dedicate yourself to the sport of barbecue. Get your family involved with it, maybe your friends, your neighbors. And it can be a great thing to build relationships with people. And you're, you know, producing some really, really great food. Anybody can do barbecue. It doesn't matter your age, your race, your creed, your religion. Anybody can cook barbecue. And it's just something that is kind of universal. And it's fun to talk to people about it. You know, if people, you gave out your cell phone earlier, people are welcome to, reach out to me. I'll give you my number. It's 612-306-1432. If anybody has questions, about barbecue or any of our products, they're welcome to get a hold of me.
0: John, I got to tell you, it's been a real slice talking with you today about just north of Memphis barbecue and your philosophy. I wanted to talk to you about smokers and turn-in boxes, but just hearing your fabulous story itself, I hope and I know that it's touched a lot of people the way it's touched me. Thank you so much for joining us on the Barbecue Radio Network.
1: Freddie, thank you very much. Maybe we can touch on those things if you want to give us another time down the road.
0: Well, if you don't want to come back, I'm going to wonder why not. Come on, man. We got to have you back on the show.
1: Absolutely. 100%.
0: Right. He's John Viak of the Just North of Memphis Barbecue. I'm Freddie Bell. We're out of time, but no matter what you do, make sure you not only smoke, but take time out to dance. Goodbye, everybody.
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11: If you like guns, and even if you don't, you're in the right place. Get ready for the original national talk show about guns, shooting, and the Second Amendment. What's the best gun for personal protection? Why own an AR-15? Tom knows. New guns, politics, and shooting tips. All coming your way right now. Tom Gresham's your host, and you can call him at Tom Talk Gun. Now, here's Tom.

0: He was the first, and he's still the best. For 30 years, Tom Gresham has been your trusted source on all things ballistic. 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Call Tom Talk Gun. Now, here's Tom.
1: I was at the range on July 4th, and all the ARs were gone, and that's not something I've ever seen in my life. I mean, I've never been in Virginia and Pennsylvania my whole life, so never had to experience that before, and it was not it's not pleasant to see.
2: That's how they actually want it to be, is there are no ARs at the range at all. All right, welcome again to Gun Talk. I am Tom Gresham, and you know what? You can be a part of this. Just give me a call, 866-TALK-GUN or Tom Talk Gun. That'll get you in here. We do this every week. We'll talk anything from technical, guns, ammo, reloading, all the rest of it. But, of course, you got to talk politics, and when you talk politics, it's the Second Amendment. And, you know, honestly, I think we're in a pretty special place right now because there are just so many good things happening. And honestly, one of the very best places for you to keep informed on this is The Reload. It was started by and founded by Stephen Katowski. He joins us right now. Stephen, I am personally really excited because I've been doing this for so long, and now I see all these outlets that are covering the Second Amendment in ways that we couldn't do before. When did you start The Reload?
1: I started The Reload back in 2021, so it's been 5 years now.
2: Wow.
1: We've been going strong and focused on, you know, hard news and analysis, which is something I think the industry, the journalism, sort of lacks a good approach to that when it comes to firearms policy and politics, and try to fill that gap, you know.
2: Well, you brought your background as a journalist to this, and let's report on Second Amendment and gun rights, and you've been doing that. And it has become really the go-to source. There are, and we know, there are a lot of really good sources out there, but you turn your people loose, and you've got a number of good reporters, writers, people you tap into, and you have insight that a lot of people and outlets don't have. So I just want to congratulate you on all the good work you're doing.
1: Well, thank you so much. That's exactly what we strive for. You know, we try to be sober and serious and take a hard-nosed approach to reporting on these issues. And
2: well, it is. And those that want to know, just go to thereload.com. It is a subscription-based service. And I just tell people, look, if you really want to be informed, if you want to be the smartest person in the room when it comes to this stuff, you need to get the emails. And some of it's available without the subscription. But for the best package, you know, it's not expensive. I just tell people it's really worthwhile.
1: And that's how we support ourselves. So we're not funded by any major corporation or group. Mm. It's all a membership, so we're accountable to the membership.
2: Okay, so you've been reporting on, well, let's just say for 5 years. I've been reporting on this for 50 years. And I keep telling people, I said, look, it's hard for people who are relatively new in this to understand how far we have come, because there were times right after GCA 68, after the Brady Bill, after the Clinton gun ban, the assault weapons ban, it just looked like it was a one-way trip to gun ban world, and we were not going to ever make any progress on this. And what we're seeing now is, in my view, phenomenal. I'd love to kind of get your take on it.
1: Yeah, I think that's fair to say, right? I mean, at one point, polling showed in the 1960s that handgun bans were overwhelmingly popular. And if you look at the exact same poll from Gallup today, the most recent one, you know, it's incredibly unpopular. It's in the 20% range. So things have really changed, both culturally as well. You know, Leonard Skinner had a whole song about banning handguns at one point, right? Which I'm sure younger people would find that very strange to hear.
2: Yeah.
1: But it's true. And then certainly the legal landscape is what's changed perhaps the most, because you've got the Supreme Court. It took them until 2008 to say the Second Amendment really does anything at all, right? And they haven't exactly moved at a lightning pace to build out their Second Amendment jurisprudence, but that's kind of how the court works, to be mm-hmm. fair. It took them, you know, a century to build out the First Amendment jurisprudence.
2: And, correct.
1: So now we're seeing, though, that kind of accelerate. We had two cases this year from the Supreme Court in Wolford v. Lopez and U.S. v. Hamani, both Second Amendment cases where the court came down on the side of the more expansive view of what the Second Amendment protects. And now, I think, most exciting of all, if you follow the space, they've taken up finally an AR-15 ban, which is going to be monumental, I think, when that drops.
2: It is. They actually combined two cases. It'll be heard next session of the Supreme Court. And pretty much all of the people who know what they're doing, who are handicapping this, on either side of the aisle, on either side of the gun issue, are saying the Supreme Court is going to come back and destroy the bans on AR-15s.
1: Yeah, we had a piece this week where we spoke to a number of Second Amendment scholars from across the ideological spectrum, you know, people who study this for a living, folks like David Koppel from the Independence Institute, Andrew Willinger, who's a Georgia State University professor, used to run Duke University's Firearms Law Center. You have people on opposite sides of the spectrum when it comes to what they think about the Second Amendment. But you're right, they all have, you know, preliminarily, on first glance, they all seem to be thinking the court's going the same direction, which is likely to strike down AR-15 bans.
2: And we're all, of course, always quick to say, only a fool predicts what the Supreme Court's going to do. But in this case, they have given off a lot of signs of where they want to go. And basically, it appears they were waiting for the right case, because they turned down the Maryland case, Snopes case, and then, but now they turn right around and they're going to take this one. They were waiting for the right time, and probably, don't you think, waiting for the decisions in Wolford and Hermione.
1: Yeah, it seems that way, right? We had in Snopes the Maryland case. Justice Brett Kavanaugh wrote a statement as to why he didn't vote to take up that case, because you remember there were three votes. The Thomas, Gorsuch, and Alito all said we should take the Maryland challenge. Mm-hmm. You only need four to take it, so Kavanaugh could have been that fourth, but he said, I want to wait a little bit. You know, he said, we'll take this up in a turn or two, and that's exactly what they've done here. And you're right, they did it right after issuing those other two Second Amendment decisions.
2: Yeah, I think they were just basically setting it up to be successful in this one. So that one of the questions is, and you've talked to the experts, is people are saying, yeah, okay, it's an AR-15 case, but we also want a decision on magazine capacity bans. Is it possible, are you hearing anything about them maybe somehow combining that so that this AR-15 case ends up covering that as well?
1: You know, it's. I had Stephen Holbrook, another prominent Second Amendment lawyer who's been in this game as long as you have.
2: Holbrook is the OG. I mean, he is the guy that you want to listen to.
1: Yeah, absolutely. And he's a super prominent person, was there back in the 70s, at the beginning of the legal movement on the Second Amendment. And he thinks that it's likely this decision in the AR case is going to have a major impact on the magazine cases, right? I think it's a little more straightforward to do the AR-15 bans because there's less dispute, at least theoretical dispute, over whether or not they're arms.
2: Are magazine arms, are they actually covered by the Second Amendment? We're going to get there. Right. That's going to happen. All right, I got to switch real quick because you're in Virginia, and you were telling me when you went to the range, it's a different world right now. And I know that we're looking forward to this decision on AR-15s, but in Virginia right now, you're under basically a ban on ARs.
1: Yeah, that's right. I mean, we had two preliminary injunctions that were issued against enforcement of this law before it went into effect on July 1st. However, unfortunately for gun owners in Virginia and gun dealers especially, the injunctions only block the state police and a couple of what are called Commonwealth's attorneys, which are basically local prosecutors. They don't block every law enforcement officer in the state. So in theory, if you tried to buy or sell an AR today, you could be arrested for it. And the Attorney General has made it clear that that's his interpretation of these rulings. They only enjoin these certain parties. So the effect has been you can't buy them. There you go. I was at the range on July 4th taking some beginner shooters out, and you know, I obviously there's plenty of people who lived in states that have this kind of ban, but I've never lived in one before, and it was pretty eerie seeing the empty shelves in there. It's a bit, I don't know, it felt, to be honest with you, a bit dystopian. Shelves are empty. You can't buy them. They're not on sale. Maybe that'll change soon. These cases are moving very quickly, but for now, that's the reality.
2: Overall, we're in a good place. I know we've had a lot of lower courts ignore or thumb their noses at or actually purposely try to undo Heller and Bruin. And now the Supreme Court's going to come back and say, no, we actually meant it. You're going to have to pay attention to us, you lower courts. Not that this is going to end it, because this is always going to go on. There's always going to be this fight, isn't there?
1: Yeah, I think that's absolutely right. But I think you're right in the fact that the Supreme Court does seem to be going in to stand up for its decisions and its precedents. You see that in Mahoney and Wolf, especially in Wolford, because Wolford is basically... the vampire rule was this response to the Bruin ruling, right? They said you can't do may issue permitting. That's unconstitutional. So what did some of these states do? They said, all right, fine, we'll give out permits, but we're going to make it so you can't anywhere. Actually carry. And yeah. So, you know, that's important. If you care about the court's precedents, if you care about its Second Amendment jurisprudence and what they need to go down and tell the lawyer, although to be honest, a lot of the lower courts in that case, vampire rule was so out of bounds that most of the, even the left-leaning courts had ruled against those mm-hmm. those laws, except for this Hawaii one. But, you know, they're still being proactive about making sure the lower courts get, and the states themselves get what's going on here. But you're also right that I think it's likely you're going to see it once ARs are struck down, if that is the way the court goes. What's likely to happen, I think, is the states will start adopting what Colorado has, which is basically a permit-to-purchase system for so-called assault weapons, right? So that's probably where things will go just next.
2: Anything they can come up with to make it more difficult to actually own and use them, and also to discourage people to getting them in the first place. So, yeah, they're never going to give up with their resistance, which means we, on our side, can never give up on our advocacy in support of the Second Amendment.
1: And, you know, I think it's important to note, too, that that would still be a pretty significant improvement for most people under these kinds of bans. You would still be able to buy the guns.
2: Good point.
1: You would have to go through a permitting system. And maybe that permitting system will be unconstitutional as well, depending on how they, you know, they go with this. But
2: right.
1: It's still an improvement. I just, you know, I don't want to make people feel like nothing is changing. It's certainly changing.
2: Oh, yeah. No, things are definitely improving. And I would encourage people to go check out the Reload, thereload.com. Stephen, thank you so much for what you're doing. I applaud your efforts and success, and it's just getting better all the time.
1: Absolutely. Appreciate you having me on. Love being on the show.
2: All right. Take care. All right. Don't go very far. We'll be right back with more gun talk.
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5: Black Hills Ammunition is now loading a 300 PRC round with the excellent Hornady 212 grain ELDX hunting bullet. The new PRC eliminates the unnecessary belt of the 300 Winchester Magnum and increases the body diameter. The 300 PRC 212 ELDX travels at over 2,850 feet per second with 3,824 foot-pounds of energy. The result is an optimum combination of accuracy and game-stopping performance. Black Hills Ammunition, the power of performance.
6: 250 years of American liberty. Ruger is honoring that milestone with firearms worthy of the moment, the 250th anniversary series. distinctly marked with made in the 250th year of American Liberty. Each limited production model echoes Ruger's legendary 1976 Bicentennial line, while celebrating the freedoms the Second Amendment has safeguarded for generations. From the iconic 1022 to the LCP Max, the Super Wrangler to the American Rifle Gen 2, these aren't just guns.

0: Well, we're back with you here. I'm Tom Gresham. You can join us anytime you want to by giving me a call at Tom Talk Gun. That's me. I'm Tom. We talk guns. So the number is Tom Talk Gun. All right. We're open lines. Anything you want to talk about. Really, seriously. If it's about guns in some form or fashion, it's got to somehow connect to guns. All right. Whether it's competition or hunting or gun rights or Second Amendment or collecting or whatever. I stirred it up a little bit this week. You never know what's going to happen. You never know what people are going to get riled up about. But over on X, you know, formerly Twitter, where I am at Gun Talk, and you should follow me over there. Seriously, go over there to join X, x.com, and look for me. I am at Gun Talk. Follow me there. You will see all the stuff that we're doing. It's quite entertaining. Let's just say that. So I posted something that essentially said, hey, look, I know there are a lot of really good guns that are inexpensive, but that we also now have a lot of guns in the, I'm talking pistols particularly, in the $2,500 to $5,000 range. And said, you know, basically looking at you, Staccato, because you reset the marketplace. There was a time when no one would have imagined paying $2,500 bucks, $3,000 for a pistol. And now, you know, a lot of these double stack 1911s are up there and beyond. But what was interesting to me was the reaction where people would say, well, that's just stupid. Nobody needs to spend more than $1,000 on a pistol. If you can't hit anything with a $500 pistol, then you got no business buying a $5,000 pistol. On and on and on. Same people, by the way, who would tell the anti-gunners when they say no one needs an AR-15, they would say, well, need has nothing to do with it. But then turn right around and say, well, you don't need an expensive pistol. Well, no, you don't. I would agree. But maybe you want it. I don't know. I would love to get your take on it. When you look at guns out there, and remember, there are a lot of different uses for them. A lot of different reasons for having different pistols. Pistols being, in this case, handguns. Revolvers also. So what do you think? $500? $1,000? $1,500? $25? $5,000 more? But you can get a Jason Burton 1911, but it's going to cost you $12,000 to $15,000 for a single 1911 pistol. And people are lined up for years to get them. So, I don't know. So right or wrong to it, you tell me. Give me a call at Tom Talk Gun. Also, of course, looking for your range reports as well. Let's see. Let's talk to Blue out of Las Vegas, Nevada. Blue, you're on the air. How can we help you?
1: Yeah, awesome. Hey, I had a question about gripping a handgun.
0: Uh-huh.
1: So, you know, I've heard you talk about gripping it real tight to help minimize recoil, but it seems like whenever I'm really, you know, giving it all I got to grip it, the pistol starts to, you know, wobble around a bit. I'm having trouble keeping the sight steady.
0: So what kind of pistol are we talking about?
1: I got a Gen 6 G19 Glock.
0: Nice. Okay, good pistol. Love it. Do you like the gun?
1: Yeah, I'm enjoying it quite a bit.
0: Okay. Let's talk grip for a second. Do you shoot right-handed?
1: Yes, sir.
0: Okay. First order of business is to get your hand as high as possible on the grip. Right hand, just way up high into that beaver tail. Into that, just run it up on the grip as high as you can. That's the first thing you got to do. All right, then you just kind of wrap your fingers of the right hand around, and then you take that left hand and press it. You basically just fingers straight out and press your left hand into the left side of the gun with your fingers straight out, thumb pointing straight up, and then just wrap your fingers of your left hand around the fingers of your right hand. Nice, good, firm grip. And about the same amount of pressure right side and left side. You know, whether you're squeezing it like for all you're worth or 70%, or it doesn't really matter. At that point, now we're just trying to work the trigger. Now let me ask you a question. When you say the sights are wobbling, two questions. One, how far are we shooting? What's the distance?
1: 12 yards.
0: Okay. And how much are the sights wobbling? Are they going off the paper? No, they're not.
1: No, they'll right? be going off the paper.
0: Right. Yeah, they're just wobbling. They've got a little bit of movement in the sights, right?
1: Right.
0: Okay. You're going to hate this answer, but you're going to love the results. The answer is it doesn't matter. It really doesn't that the sights are moving around. And I'm going to prove it to you. Next time you go to the range, do this experiment for me. You're going to think I am insane, right? But seriously, try it. Get all lined up, let the sights wobble and all that. In about a half a second, get ready, fingers on the trigger, ready to go. And a half a second before you pull the trigger, close your eyes and then pull the trigger. Seriously. And then open your eyes and get your focus right back on that front sight. Are you using a red dot or a front sight or iron sights?
1: There's a red dot on it.
0: Okay. You're fine with a red dot. That's fine. Again, get the dot on the target. Get everything set up. Close your eyes and press the trigger about a half a second later. Shoot with your eyes closed. Open your eyes and watch where the bullets go. They're all going to go exactly where you want them to go, even though the red dot is wobbling. The problem is, one of the problems is the red dot shows you the movement. It's a natural amount of movement we all get. It's okay. Let it wobble. The focus on pressing the trigger. Try the closing your eyes before you shoot deal and see what you think, and then call us back in a week or two and let me know how it works out for you. I think you're going to like it. And then you'll stop worrying about the dot moving around and just let it happen. It's okay. Let the dot wobble. Press the trigger. The bullet's going to go where you want it to go. Our number here is 866-TALK-GUN or Tom Talk Gun. I'm Tom Gresham. We're open lines and we're looking for your range reports. What's working for you and maybe what's not.
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0: Well, we're having fun around here. We're just talking about guns and shooting and pistols, rifles, shotguns. It doesn't really matter. We're talking about gunsmithing. Oh, yeah, later on the show today, we're going to be talking a little bit about gunsmithing. Is that still a viable way to make a living? Well, we'll answer that question. Also, we're going to have some talk about using AI, artificial intelligence, to promote gun rights. And talk to somebody who's doing that very effectively. If you'd like to be part of this, give me a call, 866-TALK-GUN. We love to get the range reports, where you've been out shooting, anything you bought, anything you're thinking about buying, for that matter. I got a new one over here, and it's driving me crazy. I picked it up. I was going to go shoot it yesterday, actually, at the Steel Challenge we have. And then I threw out my back a couple of days ago. Couldn't even stand up hardly yesterday. So it's like, okay, this is not going to work. So typically, and this is not the first time, typically it's about a week to get over it. So we're broadcasting today on pain meds that may show up. No telling what we're going to end up doing later on today. All right, let's go to the phones. Line 5, Stu is with us out of Camellia, Georgia. Hey, Stu.
1: All right. Well, it's my birthday week, so you know I had to go buy another gun.
0: All right, what did you do?
1: I got rid of my Bull Armory Cherokee 9mm that wound up costing me $659, but it sold on guns.com for $289. I wound up getting the wrong contract. Never buy that on a automotive lease. Cordova, shame on you. But my gun I bought is a beautiful GX2 Taurus. It is the most comfortable gun I have ever shot. And it fits my hand perfect. Now, I'm a big guy. I'm 6'4", 300 pounds, but I can get it in the NRA grip perfectly, and I can hit everywhere I'm looking. I totally recommend this gun. They're under $300, and best of all, if I need to get work on it, I live 20 miles from the factory.
0: Oh,
1: so
0: yes, that's right. Okay, so let me ask you, what was the process you used to decide to buy this gun? Did you go look at it? Did you try it out? Or did you just read about it? What'd you do?
1: Well, I was so frustrated with the other gun. I traded it in, and they gave me a nice allowance. And I said, wait a minute, that gun looks really good. It looks like something straight out of H&K. And lo and behold, it's a Taurus. And it has, you know, the Glock, safe action trigger, but also has a manual slide safety if I need that. The only thing I've added to it is a fluorescent front sight. And I understand there's an aftermarket threaded barrel that I'll be looking at shortly. So I'm good to go as far as guns right now.
0: Now, why the threaded barrel? Do you have a suppressor you want to put on it?
1: Well, as you know, we can even go hunting here in Georgia with suppressors, and they're really popular now. So, and it's apparently easier to get them. So I would like to have one. At night, we do have a problem with raccoons who seem to think that my garbage can is a restaurant, and I need to take care of that problem.
0: All right, well, that's a good range report there. And, yeah, I agree with you. The Taurus is making some really nice guns. Thanks for the call. Appreciate that. And, look, I readily acknowledge, understand, Taurus did not have a great reputation for a while, and they worked really hard to maintain that bad reputation by not making great guns and not servicing very well. It's a new company. It's a new management, and they're really getting it right now. It just takes a long time to overcome a bad reputation. And when you talk to them, I mean, we have Caleb Giddings on the show occasionally from Taurus. He says, yeah. He says, I understand, because he's a gun guy. He says, I know what it was then. I know what it is now. He says, it was that then, and now it's so much better. It's really making good stuff. So just one of those things that kind of, you go, okay, who am I listening to? I often find that you have to be careful. You have to vet who you're listening to. If somebody starts bad-mouthing a particular product or a brand or whatever, you want to, first of all, I want to say, do you own one? Often what I hear is, no, I've never owned one of those. But they're going to bad-mouth it. You go, okay, you don't mind if I discount pretty much everything you say then. Okay. And then if they say, yeah, I owned one, and when was that? Well, yeah, 20 years ago. Okay, fine. That was then. This is now. It's just part of the vetting process, and obviously online, the problem is online. Everybody has an opinion, and it's usually a strong opinion. It's kind of like when I posted the thing about $500 pistols versus $5,000 pistols. Holy cow, you'd think I had insulted her dog or something. It's like, I wouldn't get one of those. Well, you don't have to. That's the beauty of the whole thing. Well, it's like our previous caller. He paid $300 for a gun that he really likes. That's okay. It's great. There's a gun for every budget. And I was trying to explain a little bit of this. I said, look, you know, you can buy a watch at Walmart for $29, put a battery in it, and it runs perfectly. It will keep great time. And it will do everything you need it to do. Or you can buy a mechanical watch for $5,000 or $10,000, or obviously a whole lot more than that. And a lot of people do. They're really into the fine mechanical watches. Cool. Fine. They might keep time as well as the $29 one, but probably won't. Honestly, the mechanical watch. I'm looking at it right now. I've been wearing the same mechanical watch since 1969. Yeah, you do the numbers on that one. And it'll lose a couple of minutes a week or every 2 weeks. So it's not perfect. It's not great. It's just what I like. And doesn't it come down to that a lot? It's kind of like, that's just the thing I like. Okay? All right. Let's go talk to Jim in Medford on line one. Hey, Jim, you're up.
1: How you doing, Tom? It's nice to hear you.
0: I'm having fun.
1: It sounds like between the time I started to call and what you're saying now that maybe somebody asked you something similar to what I was going to ask.
0: Oh, okay.
1: The GT25, I'm just using that for an example. You were talking about how you can spend $15,000 on a gun or something. Right. So let's just say you had the GT25, which is, what, $1,700, and right. You know how good it shoots because I've got one too, and it shoots great. Now, let's just say at 100 yards, you were able to hit the bullseye. So then the Ruger comes out with another one similar to it for $15,000, and you shoot that one. Same guy shoots that one. And it hits the bullseye just perfect. Where is the other $10,000 worth of stuff in the gun? I mean, what's different about it that makes it so expensive?
0: I remember, okay, I got to tell you, I love this. Jason Burton builds some of the most beautiful 1911s anywhere. They are stunning. And I remember asking him many years ago, you know, about his guns. They were $8,000 then. Now they're like $15,000 for 1911. I asked him, I said, how do you make a $15,000 1911? He said, I polish it until I can get $15,000 for it. And he laughed, but he was actually serious. It is the amount of handwork that goes into it. Is it going to shoot any better? Very likely not. We get to a certain point on these where it's, I just love the mechanics of it. I love the fact that everything was hand fitted. And yeah, at a certain point, yeah, they're going to shoot better. I mean, when you move to a Nighthawk Custom, a Wilson Combat, a cylinder and slide, when you're up into $3,000-$5,000 range on 1911s, they're going to be really nice. But you know the drill. You shoot these guns. You got the GT25 he's referring to is the Gun Talk gun that we made. It was out of the custom shop from Ruger, rather, and it's a 10mm 1911, and it shoots great. I guess let me ask you the question. How do you like your GT25?
1: Oh, I think it's wonderful. It works just perfect.
0: It does. Okay. And then you could go to Wilson Combat or Nighthawk Custom and pay twice or three or four times as much. And maybe you get a few features that you like, and maybe you're able to tell them, okay, I want it with this, and I want it with that, and it's a custom-made gun. I think we can both agree it's not necessary. It's just what we like. At a certain point, aren't we just getting what we like? It's like different boats or something?
1: Oh, absolutely. I wasn't picking on anything, but I'm just trying to understand where the extra money, what are you paying for,
0: you're paying for handwork. You're paying for somebody to polish every little part. It's like that cylinder and slide 45 I had made in Bill Lawfridge's shop. I mean, they are polishing every part and making sure that everything fits exactly right. And they're lapping the barrels and they're lapping the rails and they're doing the handwork that a company cannot afford to do on a production gun. It just, you know, runs the price up. But if you want to pay for it and you like it, and there's a, so a lot of what you're paying for, honestly, I think is pride of ownership. And that's kind of where the GT25 came in. We tried to split the difference. It was a production gun, but out of the custom shop. So that particular pistol you have, there's a lot of hand lapping. The slider frame is hand lapped, everything. We put custom parts in it from Soldier and Slide, some of them. So you have a quasi custom slash production pistol there, which is a nice place to be. And there are several companies doing that right now. Dan Wesson does that, but essentially in that $2,500 range on their 1911s are very nice. So, you know, I don't know. I guess the answer is, when you pay a lot of money, you're probably paying for a lot of handwork. Whether it's worth it to you or not is a different deal. Look, I appreciate the call, Jim. That's one of the questions I get a lot, and I've always laughed at it, and maybe I shouldn't laugh at it. People say, yeah, but whatever it is, fill in the blank. Is that worth it? You know, is it worth it to get a upgraded gun, a Dan Wesson, a CZ, or what? I don't know. Only you can tell me if it's worth it. If it's, it may be worth it to me, it may not be worth it to you, or vice versa. And depending on the thing, if you said, well, I like my M&P, Glock, whatever it is, plastic fantastic, and that's all I need, cool. And it will work, and it will do everything you want it to do. But if you said, you know, but I've always wanted a fill in the blank, whatever it is. At that point, only you can decide what is worth it to you. I just, when people say, well, it's just not worth it to pay that much. Well, it is to somebody, or they wouldn't be selling them, right? Let's go get Kenny on line three out of Yucca, Arizona. Hey, Kenny, you're on Gun Talk. What's up?
2: Hi, Tom. I'm curious about how the militia is organized in the modern fashion. Are women included in it?
0: Ah, that is a really good question. The answer, I would think, would have to be yes. The modern militia, the Militia Act, it says that it is able-bodied men, I think like from 18 to, I can't remember, 40-something. But it's an old law, and I'm guessing that maybe women would have to be included. What do you think?
2: I'm curious as if it's ever been updated. Do they even pay attention to it?
0: Not really. I mean, we do because, you know, the Second Amendment says a well-regulated militia, so we pay attention to the word militia. But I'm not sure most people in the public, certainly most politicians, don't pay a lot of attention to the concept of a militia. But it's a good question. You know what I'll do? Next time I get one of these constitutional scholars on here, I'm going to ask them, look, are women included in the militia? In fact, we'll throw it out there. Well, what do people think? I mean, the militia, is it just able-bodied men? Is it just able-bodied men of a certain age? Or is it all people in the country are actually form up the unorganized militia? Please, please, please don't tell me it's the National Guard, because that is not the militia, okay? It's just not. Skip is in Mississippi on line five. Skip, talk to me. Range report.
3: Yes, sir. PR-57. Took about 2 years for me to get my hands on one. So I was going to go through things real quick.
0: Yeah.
3: It does have a rather long travel after the first shot for the trigger to reset before mm-hmm. the next shot could be fired. I confirmed that. I was using regular federal full jacket ammunition, and I had four failure to feed issues that I suspected to be an ammo issue. The tip of the round, edge of the feed ramp. Mm-hmm. So the manufacturer suggested polymer tipped ammo. I've already got some, and I'll take some of that back to the range.
0: Okay.
3: One thing I did like about it for sure, that the limited recoil and reduced muzzle rise is a definite plus as a velocity.
0: The 5.7 round just has almost no recoil to speak of.
3: Exactly. And to put another way, the round has zero drop until after it's traveled like 50 yards.
0: Yes. Oh, it's amazing. And now, the flip side of that is, it's kind of loud, isn't it?
3: A little bit, but I'd have double hearing protection. So
0: there you go. There you go. Well, that's a great range report. I like 5.7s. And I think they're becoming more popular. Ammo is more available, and maybe, I don't know if it's any less expensive, but I think it's easier to find. But, yeah, and now, you can get a 5.7 and a pistol. There are a lot of different brands being made, as well as carbines, so kind of fun stuff. 5.7s are tons of fun. Hey, I want to give a quick update. In our interview with Stephen Katowski earlier, he was talking about in Virginia that the only the enforcement by the state police was being enjoined. That has changed. We have a new ruling there, and so the assault weapon ban in Virginia has essentially been stopped. It's been stayed for right now. There are still several lawsuits challenging that new ban on semi-automatic firearms in the state of Virginia, or the Commonwealth of Virginia, at the same time when the Supreme Court's got to be taking it up on a national basis. So there's a lot of things going on. That picture is changing all the time. If you want to stay up on that, follow me on X, where I have the updates there as well. I am at Gun Talk over there. I'll have those updates for you. Also, of course, the Virginia Citizens Defense League has the updates there as well. There's also a development. A new federal circuit court, has ruled that a ban on semi-automatic rifles is perfectly constitutional, and there's nothing wrong with banning AR-15s. At the same time, the Supreme Court's taking it up. Not sure what they're doing, but I'll give you a little bit more information about that when we come back. Again, our number is 866-TALK-GUN. I'm Tom Gresham.
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11: Good evening and happy Sunday, Central Illinois. Here's your WAND forecast. We're tracking a quiet night tonight. Temperatures are dipping into the mid to upper 60s under mostly clear skies. We're back to sunshine tomorrow with temperatures topping off in the mid to upper 80s once again, but we are still looking at impacts from that Canadian wildfire smoke, which may create unhealthy conditions to those who are sensitive to those pollutants. So watch for those air quality alerts as we head into the work week. I'm meteorologist Olivia Colon.
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0: As I talk to you today, today is July 12th, for those who listen to this later on. Last night, South Carolina Senator Lindsey Graham died, most likely of a heart attack. They haven't announced that yet, but that's probably what happened. People either loved him or hated him, sometimes both, sometimes switched back and forth. A lot of people said he went back and forth on issues. I think he, in a lot of ways, went with, sometimes he changed his views based on the information he got changed. Whether you like that or not, that's your thing. You can figure that out. Something I did not know about Senator Graham, just learned when I was looking him up, 33 years in the United States Air Force, active duty and reserves, as a JAG officer, retired as a colonel in the U.S. Air Force. Never knew that. There's also, although you might not connect the dots right off the bat, that's what I'm here for, that's what I do for you. We would not have the AR-15 ban going to the United States Supreme Court without Lindsey Graham. What? What do you mean, Tom? It's real simple, actually. Lindsey Graham, in his speech at the Brett Kavanaugh confirmation hearing, stopped the assaults, stopped the scurrilous attacks, and Lindsey Graham single-handedly got Judge Brett Kavanaugh into the role of Justice Brett Kavanaugh. And without that happening, this AR-15 case, Viamontes, would not have been taken by the United States Supreme Court. And I have every confidence in saying that the Supreme Court is going to strike down these bans on these commonly owned guns. So there's going to be a lot of noise than there is right now about Lindsey Graham. What he did, what he didn't do, politics. I mean, he was a political animal. Evidently, it was pretty funny. I never got all of that, but the thing's being posted online with some really funny stories about him. But when you think about him, I guess I would offer two thoughts. One is that he served for 33 years in the U.S. Air Force, obviously served in political office as well, retired as a colonel, and also he gave us Brett Kavanaugh on the Supreme Court. And to my way of thinking, I don't think we would be where we are today with Second Amendment cases if we didn't have Justice Kavanaugh. And so putting aside everything else, and you know me, I always tell people, people say, well, Tom, but he did this, but he did that, but I always say, stop. Understand, I'm a one-issue person. I'm a Second Amendment guy. If you're helping me on the Second Amendment, I may grit my teeth and hold my nose on other issues that where we disagree. But if you're going to help me on Second Amendment, then that's okay. I'm going to support you. Yeah, but he, yeah. No, there's no but he. He got us Brett Kavanaugh. Brett Kavanaugh got us the cases that we just won, two of them, in the Supreme Court, Second Amendment cases. And he got us the semi-auto ban that's before the Supreme Court that we're going to win. So for that and for your service, Colonel Lindsey Graham, I appreciate it. Godspeed and best wishes to his family. There's a time to be magnanimous and to have some class. I'm seeing a lot that's not that way on the internet. There you go. Be right back with more Gun Talk.
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0: ABC News, I'm Brian Clark. It's been a deadly weekend for American forces in the Middle East. Two U.S. service members were killed in an Iranian strike on Jordan Friday. A third was missing, and U.S. Central Command now says unidentified remains have been located. ABC's Stephen Portnoy has more on another death.
1: The death of a service member in northern Iraq is described as the result of a controlled detonation of an unexploded ordnance that was carried by a one-way Iranian attack drone. Another American was wounded in that incident.
0: The U.S. has struck Iran for 8 straight nights, saying last night's attacks targeted Iran's Revolutionary Guard. The eyes of the world on East Rutherford, New Jersey. The World Cup final between Spain and Argentina in extra time after a scoreless 90 minutes. President Trump is on hand. The Odyssey dominated the box office in its debut weekend, taking in over $124 million in the U.S., almost $140 million overseas. This is ABC News. Authorities in Peru say at least 5 people were killed, more than 20 hurt, and 300 displaced as a result of a 5.5 magnitude earthquake in the Andes region of the country. Peru's National Civil Defense Institute said the total number of missing is still unknown. There's a meeting underway in Asia to consider which historic sites should get protection from a special United Nations agency, as ABC's Chuck Siebertson explains.
2: The Normandy D-Day beaches from World War II would be one of the UNESCO World Heritage Sites. That's the United Nations Educational, Scientific, and Cultural Organization. Historian David Edgerton.
3: Probably the greatest amphibious landing there's ever been. It ought to be remembered for that alone. But one reason it's particularly remembered, this is the first major commitment of Allied troops to the land war against Germany.
2: The World Heritage Committee meets in South Korea Sunday through the 29th.
0: Brian Clark, ABC News.
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8: 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Monday will be sunny and near 88. A chance of showers and thunderstorms late Monday night into Tuesday morning with highs near 90.
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3: If you like guns, and even if you don't, you're in the right place. Get ready for the original national talk show about guns, shooting, and the Second Amendment. What's the best gun for personal protection? Why own an AR-15? Tom Knows. New guns, politics, and shooting tips. All coming your way right now. Tom Gresham's your host, and you can call him at Tom Talk Gun. Now, here's Tom.

0: right. Do you like that one? I sure do. I'm Tom Gresham. This is Gun Talk. We are back with you now. I want to bring in right now the guy who's responsible for that incredible song, that wonderful music here, Anthony Segura from the New Mexico Shooting Sports Association. Anthony?
1: That's it. The New Mexico Shooting Sports Association, right?
0: Okay. Yes.
1: For short, it's NMSSA.
0: Okay. Either way, it's a mouthful. There you go. And you're the executive director.
1: Absolutely. Yeah.
0: Okay. So, all right. So tell me about, I just played a segment of the song and I like it a lot. I just think it is a great promotion for your state organization as well as for the Second Amendment. Tell me the story. How'd that come about?
1: I just had this song in my head, and I play a lot with AI. I came across an app that actually creates songs for you.
0: Wow.
1: So I typed up the lyrics, and I put them into the song, and it created a song for me, and it asked me what type of genre I wanted, and so on and so forth. And I'm big into country. I like country music, so I picked, it actually gave me 5 songs to pick from.
0: So you wrote the lyrics on this?
1: I wrote the lyrics, yeah.
0: Well, I know how that goes. Sometimes you get a thing going in your head. You just got to get it out there and make it happen. Otherwise, it just spins in your head and drives you crazy.
1: Exactly, yeah. And I've been using this type of technology for quite a while because I'm a New Mexico concealed carry instructor. Mm-hmm. And, you know, I'm really busy. So I have been approved to do a online website for concealed carry.
0: Oh.
1: And so I don't want to just put black and white on a screen, so I have an avatar that actually says the things that I want to say through the program to make it more interesting. So I've been using that probably for maybe 4 or 5 years, mm-hmm, since this technology first came out. I brought that to this song, that type of technology.
0: Right.
1: Of course, it's really expanded since I started 4 or 5 years ago with it. I'm sure you've seen the actual video.
0: Yeah, I was just going to say, people need to go take a look at the video because you've got all sorts of images with it. I mean, it is a stirring and exciting presentation. I mean, I applaud you for it.
1: All the pictures are created by ChatGPT.
0: Amazing. You just tell them what you want.
1: Tell what I wanted, and then I said, well, you know, add this or take this off or add our official logo to the picture, so on and so forth. And it did it. And I've been using it long enough that it pretty well learns what I like.
0: Ah.
1: And it adds the things that I want on there. So it's amazing. AI is just so creative.
0: So what's been the reaction? I mean, I know this thing just came out. So what's been the reaction to the video so far?
1: Most people really, really like it. I've had a few problems with some of my other board members, especially on the military side. They thought people are going to think that we're affiliated with a military type organization. So I modified it because there's a part in there that I talk about, you know, where people step up to do things. And I changed that from a military organization to fire and police.
0: All right. So tell folks about the organization itself. And there are a lot of people in this country that think, well, New Mexico's got to be a good Western state. It shouldn't be a problem. You know, shouldn't be any issues with gun rights. You actually got a whole mess of issues you got to deal with all the time.
1: Oh, we're one of the worst. As a matter of fact, and that's it. We were started in 1935, you know, fighting for gun rights. And of course, I have 1935 plaster all over the song and the video. But, you know, our governor here, we have one of the worst governors. Thank God she's going to be gone. But she actually had the Senate put out what's called Senate Bill 17, which would have been the worst gun bill in the nation. Through our efforts, through efforts of the gun stores, the NRA, National Shooting Sports Foundation, you know, everybody, we all worked together and we fought it, along with the Democrats, because there's a lot of conservative Democrats. We all got together at the last minute when we were able to block it. Yeah, that's been our challenge for the last 8 years with this governor. She wants to take away every type of gun rights that she can have, and that's what we're here to stop.
0: Well, yeah, I was going to say, that's what state organizations do, because a lot, you know, people think about the feds and the Supreme Court and Congress, but a lot of the effort, a lot of the gun banning is taking place at the state level, and you got to fight it at the state level. you don't want to try to have to go in and undo it once it's done. If at all possible, you want to stop it before it gets passed.
1: We have elections, of course, this year, and hopefully in November that the person that I'm supporting actually gets elected, because he is a member of our association.
0: So. Who's that?
1: His name is Greg Hull. He is the former mayor of a little community near Albuquerque called Rio Rancho.
0: Mm-hmm.
1: And he's done an excellent job for Rio Rancho.
0: I was just going to say, and Rio Rancho may have been a small community at some point, but it's a pretty big town now.
1: Right, it's grown pretty large, and it's clean. You don't see the homeless. You don't see the graffiti. You don't see all that. Where Albuquerque is totally the opposite with the mayor that we have. So, again, like I said, Greg Hull is a supporter of NMSSA. He's a member, longtime member of the association. We can't endorse, by our policy, we can't endorse any political person. But for me personally, yeah.
0: Yeah, but it would be good if we could get Hall in there, right?
1: Exactly. We need that type of person in there.
0: Well, Anthony, so, let me ask you a question here. You're good at AI, and this is an amazing presentation you've done. If there are people in other state gun rights organizations who are thinking, boy, I'd love to do that, I just don't know where to start, could they reach out to you for some tips?
1: Oh, absolutely. Matter of fact, I've gotten a call back from a couple state organizations from the NRA. And I told them, you know, it's kind of funny. I'm a webmaster by trade. I'm retired, but I still do websites. And I've been helping some of the state organizations with the NRA get their websites up and going. And I actually won for 2025. I was just presented the award for public service for all the websites that I've been helping.
0: Wow. So congratulations.
1: Thank you. Yeah, I was presented that by the president of the NRA, and that was a great honor. You know, it's kind of a surprise. I never did this for, you know, any type of promotion for myself. It was just more to help the people. So I guess that's what made it a little bit better.
0: Well,
1: but I don't have a problem about it. You know, the thing is, if it helps gun rights in New Mexico or throughout the United States, I don't have a problem helping anybody. We actually got a couple of memberships already signed up off of it, I believe. So
0: that's
1: and
0: terrific.
1: That's the goal.
0: And that's the
1: we
0: goal,
1: need the membership.
0: Isn't it?
1: Yeah, we need the people. We need the support of the community throughout New Mexico, of course, throughout the United States.
0: That is terrific. Anthony, thank you so much. Anthony Segura, Executive Director of the New Mexico Shooting Sports Association. I would encourage people to go to YouTube, take a look at this video. It is really great. I just think you did a super job with it.
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0: All right, this time it's your time. Your time to give me a call. Let's talk about it on the radio. Give me a call at 866-TALK-GUN or Tom Talk Gun. I'm Tom Gresham. This is Gun Talk. We do the radio show. We do the podcast. We also do other podcasts. We also have a lot of videos online. A lot of them are, most of them are available on YouTube. 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Unfortunately, YouTube is an anti-gun platform. They take down gun videos. They throttle them so that even if you subscribe or follow us or anybody else, a gun tuber on YouTube, there's a real good chance you'll never see the videos. Just what they do. So Facebook is probably better if you go over to Facebook and you can follow Gun Talk Media over there. So all that to say is that we cover guns. We get to shoot a lot of guns. We have a crack team of content producers, trainers, shooters, people who really know this stuff, whether it's competition, law enforcement, self-defense, or hunting. We do it all. And so we talk about all of that right here. If there's any aspect of that that interests you, let's talk about it. Got a question? Throw it out there. If you thought about getting a gun for self-defense and you don't have one, I would love to be able to help you with that. If you're wondering how to store a gun in your home safely and yet still have it available for self-defense, that's a little bit trickier, requires a little bit more effort. There are ways to do it, and we can get that done as well. All you got to do is give me a call. We'll talk about that. It is interesting, as I look at all the various guns that are out there, and honestly, we have more guns available, more types of guns, better quality guns than we've ever had before. The latest figures for gun sales are up again. They call them the NICS background checks. The background checks on NFA items, which is mostly suppressors, is up 177%. Incredible. Well, it's amazing what happens when you take that $200 tax off of them. People want them and buy them. I just got a new one from Silencer Central. Haven't had a chance to use it yet. But, wow, it's easy. I mean, the Form 4 gets approved in like a week. It's just amazing stuff. And also, there are so many suppressors being made, so many suppressor companies, it looks like the prices are pretty competitive. People are beating each other up for prices out there, and so we are the beneficiaries of that. We're getting a really good deal on some of those. By the way, have you bought a suppressor, or are you thinking about buying a suppressor? I'd like to know which ones you're getting, because honestly, there are so many out there now, I find it hard to keep up. People will tell me about a new suppressor or silencer, and I never even heard of the company before. And so it's amazing what's going on. On the subject of, we were talking about guns of different prices. And, you know, I am a real fan of the Ruger RXM pistol. It's about a $450 pistol. I think it is terrific. It does everything you need it to do. It is a polymer gun, Glock-ish in style, just works, shoots really well. I have for, 20 years now, been a huge fan of the Smith M&P, Smith & Wesson M&P line. And of course, it started out with just the M&P, and now it's a whole line and lots of different ones. They just did a cool promotion on the Bodyguard 2.0 with I think it's a Viridian red dot. That's a really small 380 pistol. Great concealed carry pistol. Good carry pistol. And yeah, I know it's a 380, but get over it. 380 works just fine. So they just did a nice promotion of that. I think that's a really good package. There are so many good ones out there, and yet, like I said, I've carried the RXM, I carry the M&P, I've carried the SIG P365, I carried revolvers occasionally. Not as much, honestly, only when I'm not going out into the woods where I might need something a bigger caliber. We got a bear. I got video from our cameras around the cabin here. And this thing is right underneath the deck of our house a couple of nights ago. And I think what happens with a lot of folks around here, put out their trash around 4th of July, and we don't get pickup. It was probably 4 days for our pickup. And so we got a lot of trash cans out there with a lot of smelly garbage, and Miss Bear decided to hit them all, and it was knocking over trash cans like crazy. And so now my neighbors are going, yeah, what about bear spray? And some are carrying guns. Okay, nothing wrong with that as long as you know what you're doing. Anyway, just as I think about which guns I like, you really can't go with what I like because I'm all over the place. I like $400 and $500 pistols, and we carry those for self-defense, and I also like $2,500 pistols. So there you go. Hey, let's go grab Steve on line 4 out of Omaha. Steve, you're on the line, sir. What's on your mind?
1: So I've got kind of a strange range report for you.
0: All righty.
1: Last weekend, visiting family down in Missouri, we poking around my wife's grandfather's farmstead. And we were in the smokehouse because there's always some cool tools in there, you know, and you're kind of poking around. And
0: yeah.
1: Just walking out the door, I look over and I go, nah, it can't be. Looks like a rifle leaning up against the corner behind a bunch of 2x4s and stuff. And wouldn't you know it, it was. Rusted, pitted, nasty, soot all over it, bird poop, you name it.
0: Right.
1: I moved the lever, the hammer came back, I squeezed, the hammer dropped. I thought, hey, maybe this old thing has got something. Maybe, you know, so we started asking her dad, and this was her dad's dad. He's right. 94, and the house was bulldozed 35 years ago, and the barn's still there, but the smokehouse was kind of converted into a tool shed. We're thinking this gun may have been leaning up against the corner inside this smokehouse for 60 years, possibly.
0: Holy cow.
1: Because her grandpa died 40-some years ago, and we're trying to figure out, okay, it's a Marlin 92
0: right.
1: and 22, and it's got S, L, and LR on top of the, you know, so it was for all three, you know, 22 rimfires.
0: Right.
1: And we're looking at the number, and some of the Marlin records have been lost, but it appears maybe 1915, we found a model 92 in 22 rimfire, 24-inch octagon barrel. I want to try to refinish it and bring this thing back to life. I mean...
0: Well, that's what I was going to ask you. And, okay, I love refinishing it and restoring it. The question is that something you want to do, or do you want to send that to somebody?
1: Oh, no, I'm going to send it. I don't.
0: Okay.
1: I could maybe, you know, scrape some of the gunk off, but I did with my thumbnail, and there's decent wood under there. It's a good, nice brownish walnut, and the boo-boo is now brown.
0: I got a question for you then.
1: Sure, sure.
0: And I don't know where you want to go with your refinish or restoration, but when you said first thing that came to mind, because actually I got an interview coming up with Doug Turnbull this week, later on the show. Turnbull Restoration, they do phenomenal work.
1: Yeah.
0: If you said, I really want this thing to look like new, they can make it look like new.
1: I hadn't thought of them. There's a place in central Nebraska that has done some work for me restoring guns, not in this bad a shape, but like silver, you know, no bluing at all.
0: Mm-hmm.
1: But this is rather pitted. The bore looks okay, you know, but
0: Yeah, and that's the question. It just depends on how much it's pitted. Anyway, I just want to throw that name out. The Turnbull Restoration is a possibility, and you may have a place already. Cool story, though. I mean, what a family heirloom. I love the idea that you've got to get it fixed up, whether you make it a wall hanger or you decide to make it a shooter, either way. But good on you. And look, I appreciate it. Great call, great range report. Amazing stuff. We talk about barn finds for cars. That's a smokehouse find for a gun. Yeah, it's not the best way to store a gun, but you know, might be able to bring it back. Get a good gunsmith to check it over. But I love the idea of maybe doing a full house restoration. There you go. All right, our number is 866-TALK-GUN or Tom Talk Gun. That'll get you in here. You have any of those stories? You ever found a gun somewhere? What a great story.
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0: All right, we got a lot to talk about, so let's get right to it. Line two, let me see. Oh, no, correction. Where are we? I'm catching up here. Sorry, guys. Line two. David's with us out of Helena, Montana. Hey, David, you're talking about a revolver for bears?
11: Yeah, I carry one in archery season, a model 629 Smith & Wesson, the stainless steel, and I am looking for a reload, perhaps a 305 green gas check bullet, and I want to know where I can get them.
0: Let me back up. Why do you want that?
11: Occasionally, grizzly bears come into our hunting party.
0: I understand, but there's a lot of good ammo. Would you consider factory ammo, or do you just really want to load your own?
11: I really want to load my own.
0: All right. I don't know where you're going to get that bullet. Have you done some looking around?
11: Yeah, I have a couple gun shops here, and is there a better round than that 305 grain bullet?
0: Probably, but, you know, it's There are a lot of good hard cast lead bullets out there. You just got to do a little search for that. You can find something you can load. Buffalo Bore makes some really good loads, factory loads. But again, it's factory loads. Black Hills Ammo has the Honey Badger loads, which I like a lot. A little bit less recoil, but really good penetration. But yeah, if you can get a 300 or 305 grain hard cast lead bullet and it shoots well out of your gun, that would work just fine. But you're just going to have to do some poking around to figure out who does. Now, the other option, of course, if you want to go deep into it, is to get the molds and cast your own bullets.
11: Oh, no, I don't want to get involved in that. I want to find a good manufacturer.
0: Yeah, that's going down the rabbit hole. Once you get into that, you're going, oh, it never stops. I'll get this mold. I'll get that mold. Now we're casting bullets. And end up like the rest of us. We've got more bullets than we know what to do with. We can't shoot them all. So I would say just do a little poke around. I'm going to put the call out, though. If somebody knows a good place to find 300 or 305 grain hard cast lead bullets, give us a call. We'll help David out. David, thank you for the call, sir. Let's grab Tanner on one out of Durango, Colorado. Tanner, you're on Gun Talk. What's your question?
12: Yeah, I've been looking at the Ruger RXM. Here in Colorado, the gun laws are changing August 1st, and to buy any semi-automatic gun, you're going to have a special card and take some classes. So I'm looking at a everyday carry, just all around, well, you know, good to go, right, or pistol.
0: I have one. I like it a lot. Shoots really well. The other thing that's very nice about the RXM design is that it's a chassis gun, so that the actual firearm is just a part inside. So you can get different size frames for it. You can get a compact, you can get a full size, and it's all the same gun. And once you get the gun, you're just getting, it's like getting different guns, but you don't have to fill out the paperwork or do all that stuff.
12: Awesome, yeah. I like the sound of that. I'm familiar with the Gen 3 Glock platform. I've built a few polymer 80s, I'm familiar with that. So that sounds like a pistol that I'd really like.
0: To me, the RXM has a better feeling grip and a little bit different grip angle, and I think it's better. It's a little bit closer to the standard 1911 17-degree grip angle. Yeah, I just think it shoots better, points better than the Gen 3 Glocks. I think the Gen 6 Glock probably fixed some of those things. But I think the RXM at, what, $450 to $500 bucks is a heck of a deal.
12: Yeah, that's a cheap gun. Are there any variances in the length of the barrel? Or is it just one length and that's it?
0: As of right now, it's just one. I expect some others to come out at some point. But like I said, once you get the gun, you've got the part in there, and you can put it into different size grips and probably different slides, different barrels, and everything else. I haven't looked into all those variables, but I think it's a good platform. And if you're just trying to figure out, I want to get something before all these laws go in, if you can get one locally, you can find it in the store, I'd probably advise you just to go ahead and get it.
12: Awesome. Well, thank you very much.
0: All right, thanks, and good luck with it. I appreciate the call. Let's grab Robert out of Arkansas. Robert, what's on your mind, sir?
13: Well, I have a couple of questions, Tom.
0: Okay.
13: I gifted a 12-gauge to a friend of mine on the request that he donate $100 to the Children's Hospital, which he did.
0: Okay.
13: I want to make sure that I am legal for doing that.
0: Is he, okay, only two questions here. Is he in state?
13: Yes.
0: Okay, so you can do a direct transfer to him. And do you know he's not a prohibited person? That is not a convicted felon?
13: No, he is not a felon.
0: Okay. You're good to go.
13: He's a young man.
0: Yeah, no, absolutely not a problem. Good to go.
13: Sir, thank you very much for that. Now, I have, as I told your screener, I love pistols. I have them around my house. I'm a widower. And so I look at them as furniture that I might need to use someday.
0: I never heard it described like that before.
13: Well, I just, I don't ignore them.
0: Right.
13: They have their names, and there's, you know, two in the kitchen, one in the living room, one in my bedroom, and we will not go further than that. But I'm just saying, if someone were to break in and steal these, am I liable?
0: Probably not in Arkansas. In another state, they may say, well, you didn't have them locked up, but you got them locked inside your house. You keep your house locked, right?
13: Yes.
0: Okay. I don't think so. At the same time, I guess the question then becomes, and this is a personal question because there's no right or wrong on it, is that being responsible or irresponsible to have them laying around and not in some kind of a locked container? I cannot answer that. That's going to be a personal decision. Are they all loaded?
13: Two-way all the way.
0: Okay, so they're all loaded. You got loaded guns. And look, I'm just assuming at this point you don't have grandkids coming over where they could get access to them.
13: No, sir. No. Okay.
0: All right. No. Hey, it's your house, your guns. You can keep them loaded or not loaded. I might double check the locks on my house, honestly, seriously, just to make sure that they're secure. Beyond that, if they're in your house, it's my personal opinion, not a legal opinion, because, like I say, in various states, that law changes, and you might be liable, but my personal opinion is if somebody breaks into the house, then you're not responsible for them stealing your stuff. But, you know, that's kind of where I am. All right, so give me an example. You say you've named your guns. Give me an example of a couple of names.
13: Well, there's Susie, then there's Ellie Mae, and there's Dayla.
0: Why? Why those names?
13: Because those were important ladies in my life. Ellie Mae Clampett.
0: I was thinking that might be where that came from.
13: Well, Dayla is my youngest, Chiweeny, and so she is the snub-nosed revolver. But, no, I just, like I said, I actually pet them when I come through, like they're pets, but I know they're there.
0: Well, you know, and all you're really describing, for those who are thinking, okay, that sounds weird, you got a gun collection. This is, you know, you like look at your guns and your gun collection. You have them spread out around your house. And the fact that you keep them loaded is just the fact that you've got them ready in case you need them in case of a home break-in. But all you're really describing is a gun collection.
13: Yes, sir. But now, when I say they're loaded, the ones with magazines, not the revolvers. Dayla is a revolver.
0: Okay.
13: The rest of them have cartridges. And so, they're loaded, but I have to tap and rack.
0: Okay, so you got a loaded magazine in, but nothing in the chamber, so you would have to rack it. Okay.
13: Correct.
0: Gotcha. Okay, you know, and that's, I see where you are there. So somebody couldn't just pick it up and pull the trigger, it's going to go off. I think that's a reasonable compromise position to be in there. I love it. Hey, Robert, thank you for the call, sir. That is fascinating. Just a different way of looking at your collection there. Speaking of, and thank you, sir. Speaking of new laws going into effect, we had a call about Colorado, and we've got a new law going into effect in Kentucky. Takes place, I guess this Tuesday goes into effect. Allows 18 to 20-year-olds to apply for a provisional concealed carry license for the first time. House Bill 312 expanded the concealed carry permits to that age group with some restrictions. Let's see here. Oh, yeah, the governor vetoed this bill and saying that Kentuckians under 21 are already barred from buying alcohol and tobacco and that concealed carry should be no different. Really? One's a constitutional right. The other two are not. But the governor's veto got overridden by a 28-9 vote. So there you go. So that's what's going on in the state of Kentucky. Let's see. Let's go talk to Tony in Chandler, Arizona on 4. Hey, Tony, you're up.
14: Tom, I wanted to comment on the Supreme Court taking up an assault weapon ban case. My concern is that the crazy states, look, you're 100% right. Nobody knows which way the court is going to rule. However, if they rule in our favor, my concern is that a lot of these states, the crazy states, are just going to say, we don't care what the Supreme Court says, we're not changing anything, the ban stays. And the Seventh Circuit up in Illinois just came out with a ruling basically upholding Illinois' assault weapon ban, even right. though the Supreme Court told them literally 2 weeks prior, saying, hey, we're going to take this up next session. Yeah. So I think it's going to be really interesting to see, you know, especially coming from the party that preaches constantly about the rule of law, and nobody's above the law and anything else. Well, apparently you're above the law if you just don't like what the Supreme Court is telling you to do. So,
0: well, I share your concern, but let me just tell you where I am on this. I think it's going to go a different way. I think that the AR-15 bans are going to go away, but I think what's going to happen is the states are then going to spin around quickly, the states that have the bans, and say, okay, we can't ban them. We'll just make it a lot harder for you to get them. We're going to require you to take a training course before you can buy one. We're going to require you to get a permit to purchase. We're going to require you to spend a whole bunch of money before you can buy one of these. I think they're going to throw more roadblocks in front of it. They'll say, okay, we can't ban it. Supreme Court says we can't ban these guns. We're just going to make it very inconvenient and very expensive. And at that point, that just generates more, and that goes back to what I was saying earlier. The fight never ends. We always are going to do this, and they're always going to be coming back and saying, we're going to put roadblocks in your way, and then we're going to come back in the courts and sue them for that and have to knock that down. So we may love to say, God, next year we're going to get rid of all these AR-15 bans. Yeah, but you know what? In 50 years, we're still going to be fighting this, because we have been fighting it for more than 50 years, and we will continue, because there are those who simply don't want us to have guns at all, and they'll do it a piece at a time because they think that's what they can do. So, Tony, I appreciate the call. I appreciate what you're saying. I'm not sure any state is going to say, well, we're just going to ignore that, or any of the courts are going to say, we're just, because you can't. They, not without moving well into the revolutionary stage. You can't just say, we're just going to ignore the Supreme Court's rulings, because that is the law. But they will just find out. It's like what they did with Bruin. They say, okay, you're saying that we have to issue concealed carry permits. Great. We're just going to make all the state a gun-free zone. So you can have the permit, you just can't carry it anywhere. Well, that's what they did. So we fought back on that one and just won that case in Hawaii. We're getting rid of those vampire rules. We're going to get rid of the restrictions on where you can carry for the most part. It is a constant battle, and it will continue to be a constant battle, and just what we are. We have to understand this is, we win little battles, and we move forward, and we are moving forward rapidly right now. And we're in a place I never thought we'd get to, honestly. We are winning huge, and yet we will always have to fight it. And I guess where I'm going with this, maybe what I'm preaching and asking for, is a reset on the mindset. And the mindset has to be, this is a battle we fight every day when we get up. If you're a 2A activist, if you're serious about this, every day or every week, you go get re-informed. What's going on? What's happening this week? You're following me over on X. You're following the gun rights groups. You're belonging to the gun rights groups, your state group and the national groups. And you just say, look, for the rest of my life, this is what I'm going to be doing. This is, it's not the only thing I'm going to do, but it's a very real part of who I am. It's a big part of what I do, part of my commitment. I'm a Second Amendment supporter and activist, and I understand that there will be those who are always trying to take away our gun rights. And so that means there will always be me being willing to fight against it with money and with time. It's kind of the same thing in many cases. It's money and time. You know, you can say you're a Second Amendment supporter, but you're really known by what you devote your money and your time to. That tells people who you really are and what you really support. Lip service online or in person without money and time being devoted to it is pretty much worthless. It just is. It's a fight we're going to be in forever. I'm in. I hope that you are. 866-TALK-GUN gets you in here. We'll be right back with more gun talk.
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15: Traffic alert. Metro Fibernet will be performing horizontal drilling in the right-of-way on West Grand Avenue, weather permitting. This work will cause the intermittent closure of West Grand from North Monroe Street to Oakland Avenue on the westbound curb lane. This begins on Thursday, July 16th, until Monday, July 20th, and flaggers may be present. Motorists should slow down and use extreme caution.
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24: Good evening and happy Sunday, Central Illinois. Here's your WAND forecast. We're tracking a quiet night tonight. Temperatures are dipping into the mid to upper 60s under mostly clear skies. We're back to sunshine tomorrow with temperatures topping off in the mid to upper 80s once again, but we are still looking at impacts from that Canadian wildfire smoke, which may create unhealthy conditions to those who are sensitive to those pollutants. So watch for those air quality alerts as we head into the work week. I'm meteorologist Olivia Colon.
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0: funny. I was just talking about the battle is constant and the gun ban forces will always find a way. I just got this from Joe. He says, on July 1, the city of San Jose, California, found a new way to prevent citizens from obtaining a concealed weapon carry permit without ever going into the legislative process. So they didn't have to go to the legislature. They didn't have to pass a law at all. The sheriff's office, Joe continues, for the city and county of San Jose simply raised the application fee for a CCW permit to $1,591, with $318 of that being non-refundable due at the time of the filing. $1,591 to get a concealed carry permit. He says, not counting the cost of the gun, when you add in all the other associated costs, like testing fees and cost, obtaining a carry permit in the city and county of San Jose will now cost you over $2,000. It's just the kind of thing that I would expect Harmy Dillon from the Department of Justice to jump on and file suit. But it does show you the lengths to which the gun banners will go. And in this case, you simply have a sheriff's department says, oh, we're just going to raise the fees. Because we can. Because we actually don't want anybody here to have a carry permit. Even though people with carry permits, and this is documented in state after state after state, people with carry permits essentially don't commit crime. I mean, it's so close to none as to be none. People with carry permits commit crimes at a rate of about 1% of the general public. People with carry permits commit crimes at a rate of about 1/5 that of police officers. Let me put that a different way. Police officers are 5 times as likely to commit a crime as somebody with a concealed carry permit. And your average member of the public walking down the street is 100 times more likely to commit a crime than somebody who has a concealed carry permit. The mere act of applying for a concealed carry permit pretty much guarantees, not completely, but close to guarantees, that this is a responsible person. A person who obeys the laws, a person who takes responsibility for himself or herself and wants to do it right and will spend the money and the time to get the permit. And yet you have the San Jose Sheriff's Department saying, yeah, we don't want anybody to have a carry permit. So we're going to make it really hard and really expensive. That's my example of how the fight is always going to continue. And they'll say, yeah, well, we're not blocking anybody. Everybody can get a permit. We just have to cover our costs. Mm-hmm. Right. That's what you're doing. You're covering your costs. I don't think so. Not when it almost takes nothing to do a background check these days. They're just putting barriers in the way. And it will continue. Simple as that. So, all right, we're going to switch for you. And when we come back here, I want to talk a little bit about gunsmithing. Is gunsmithing still alive and well? Can you make a living as a gunsmith in America? And also, what's being done to help promote gunsmithing and specialized areas within that? It's an interesting subject, and we're going to cover that. And, of course, we'll take your calls. You're looking for range reports as always, things you've been shooting, guns you've been buying, maybe even something you sold, although some people say, I never sell guns. Well, I do. If I want to buy one gun, I might sell two or three to get a better one. Upgrade.
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1: I can't believe he found them.
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3: NBC News, I'm Chuck Sievertson. Spain beats Argentina to win the 2026 World Cup 1-0 in extra time before a huge crowd in East Rutherford, New Jersey. The reaction in Madrid. Spain's substitute, Ferran Torres, scored in the 106th minute. Another U.S. service member's death this weekend in the Middle East, says ABC's Marcus Moore.
4: CENTCOM announcing another U.S. service member was killed in northern Iraq Saturday during a controlled detonation of an unexploded ordnance from a downed Iranian drone. The administration saying this is a mission that will save millions of lives going forward.
3: CENTCOM says unidentified remains have been located as the military searched for a missing service member in Jordan, where two others were killed in an Iranian strike on Friday. If Israeli Prime Minister Netanyahu comes to New York City for the UN General Assembly in September, Mayor Mamdani would like to order his arrest if it's legal as a war criminal, he tells the New York Times. This is ABC News. Another round of rain and flash flooding concerns in some areas, says ABC News forecaster Leslie Lopez.
5: Heavy rainfall continues in some areas. Most of that system is now moving into the mid-Atlantic, all the way down into the south, and then getting into areas closer towards Florida. There is a disturbance just off the coast bringing in some heavy rainfall, so flooding will be a concern.
3: 5.5 magnitude earthquake shook the Andes region of Peru, killing at least six people, injuring more than 30, displacing 300, say Peruvian officials. The total number of missing is unknown. Total deaths from the two powerful earthquakes that shook Venezuela last month have risen to more than 5,000. In the not-on-the-bandwagon-yet department, this...
6: Lots of companies implementing artificial intelligence in the workplace. One that's not Major League Baseball. The league is now restricting iPad use in dugouts to prevent AI from influencing decisions. The tablets otherwise have access to video and league-provided data.
3: ABC's Dave Packer, Chuck Sievertson, ABC News.
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11: From the News Radio 101 Weather Center, patchy smoke and mostly clear tonight. Low around 64. Sunny Monday, high near 88. Showers and thunderstorms possible late Monday night. Low near 73. A slight chance of storms early Tuesday. Then sunny, high near 90.
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2: If you like guns, and even if you don't, you're in the right place. Get ready for the original national talk show about guns, shooting, and the Second Amendment. What's the best gun for personal protection? Why own an AR-15? Tom knows. New guns, politics, and shooting tips. All coming your way right now. Tom Gresham's your host, and you can call him at Tom Talk Gun. Now, here's Tom.

0: All right, we're back with you. Tom Gresham here. It's Gun Talk. Give me a call with your range reports. Call me at Tom Talk Gun. Easiest way to get in there. Now, one of my good friends, been a friend for a long time, in the gun world and also in the aviation world, and he's just returned from an amazing trip flying all over Alaska in his PA-12 Piper Super Cruiser. Doug Turnbull joins us. Doug, when was that airplane made originally?
1: October 16th of 46.
0: 46. Oh, you have the old one. I had a 47. And for those who don't know the story, you helped me find a PA-12 Super Cruiser and then helped me usher me back as I was flying it for 6 days from Maine to Idaho with you kind of checking the weather and texting me and saying, go here, go there, don't go there.
1: Yeah, I've done so many trips across the country that I've got a checklist of places to go and stay and who to see, and it's great.
0: It was terrific. Obviously, people know you from Turnbull Restorations, where you helped really kind of reset the thinking on what you do with an old gun. You want to kind of explain that?
1: Yeah, I grew up in a gun shop. Mom and Dad had Creekside Gun Shop. I enjoyed the hands-on aspect of gun fixing, refinishing, and my father, got into messing around with the old bone charcoal color case hardening process. And I took that process and expanded it, learned about it, figured out how to duplicate different gun manufacturers, whether it's Parker, and early Fox, which is different than Winchester and L.C. Smith and that. And I ran that company along with my employees who really put their heart into things for close to 40 years.
0: I mean, you combined art with science in all the stuff you were doing.
1: Yes, I did. And, I look at upgraded guns and custom guns differently than a lot of people. I look at it as how can we reproduce what the factories made back in the day. Mm-hmm. So we're doing the old original historical metal finishes, the bone charcoal, the carbona charcoal blue, rust blue. We did restocking, did all that stuff to make them. And then if we were upgrading it with engraving, I always pushed, let's make it look like an original gun, not necessarily a custom. So you would kind of mix the two together, mm-hmm. but engraving to me, it was all the old style, whether it's Colt or the American shotguns for different styles, and it had to have the proper look. As strange as that is, that's what I always push for.
0: Sure.
1: And that's there's some absolutely incredible custom stuff, but my eye was always original. What does it look like originally?
0: You clearly have an old soul. You love the lever actions, the single actions. You fly around a 1946 airplane. What do they say? Some people are just born in the wrong century.
1: Sometimes I wonder, why I got into the gun side and not the airplane side. My father had a 185 amphib and behind the house, and we used to go to Alaska fishing.
0: Well, you do both. Guns and air. Sounds a little bit similar to me, man. I was just out flying yesterday. Went up to Dixietown, flew in, had a good time flying around Idaho. All right, so we got to talk about something else. You have not just an appreciation for, but a love of the art of gunsmithing. It is it's a real thing for you. It touches you.
1: Yes, it does. It's in restoration work. It's not just putting a pretty finish on. It's when was the gun made? What was the polish supposed to look like in that era? And if it's a pre-13 Winchester Colt, it typically has a high polish, and it's not always a never, but it's generally always has a high polish, and it's because it's a pre-war gun. After the war started, how do you cut back on dollars and cents? Well, you cut out the polishing because the guys out using them don't really care.
0: Right.
1: So I tied all that into what we do. And, it's got to have the right look. It's all about the look. As a friend of mine says, when you walk up to a restored gun or an original gun that, a very, very high condition, he says, where's the fly? And you're looking for the fly on it. You're looking for something that stands out.
0: It's not right.
1: It's not right. And then once you find it, if you find it, if you happen to, then you start looking, well, why? And you start digging deeper into, especially the collectible side. Mm-hmm. And that's a lot of what we did was, okay, let's try to make it so there's no flies on it.
0: Well, and the guns that you made, and, you know, yes, you worked on them, but in essence, you really made them. People now talk about it in almost reverent terms and say, oh, it's a Turnbull. We're talking with Doug Turnbull right now. I mean, and then you ran that to a certain point, and then you sold the company. Okay, so what's this latest thing you've done?
1: So I've been out of it for 4 years, and I'm, you know, I've gone to schools, and I've talked to gunsmithing schools and students, and I've done my part. I've cut my notch out. Well, what can I do to help the industry? I mean, the industry got me to where I am. The industry has been very, very gracious to us and really blessed with it. And it's like, okay, do I go to schools and talk and teach? Do I teach different aspects? And I came up with this idea of doing a Doug Turnbull Firearms Restoration Grant and try to get the students to look at gunsmithing in a different field. There's gunsmithing and there's repairing, and then there's building custom guns and refinishing stuff. Well, what if we try to get them to think about restoration, and is that something of an interest? So what we're doing is working with Pennsylvania Gunsmithing School. I'm funding the grant personally. It has nothing to do with Turnbull Restoration because I've been gone for 4 years.
0: So you're putting your own money into this thing.
1: Yeah, it's my money. It's my money, my word, my idea to how can we give back. And what we're going to do is work with the Pennsylvania Gunsmithing, and they're going to work at, and they're going to grab their core of their group that's going to do this restoration project. And they're going to figure out, well, what type of gun do we want to restore? Is it a shotgun? Is it American shotgun? Mm-hmm. Is what I'm kind of looking at. Is it a Winchester or a Colt or a Marlin or some offshoot? And then they've got to learn about it. Okay, you know, when was it manufactured? And look at it. How was it polished? To what degree was it polished? What year is it?
0: Okay, but what does your grant do? Is it like a scholarship?
1: I'm funding the work for the school to put it together, to learn all about restoration and restore this piece, and the piece will end up being part of the school, and the students will put their heart and soul into what I'm hoping, to learn how to restore a firearm back to what it was originally.
0: Why do I get the feeling that as cool as this is, what you're doing, it feels like the start of something. It's not the thing, it's the start of the thing.
1: It's the start of the thing, yeah. It's trying to change ideas. It's trying to get the students and the staff, because the staff is into it as much as the students.
0: Sure.
1: To think, what do we got to do to put all this together, to bring it to fruition, to, you know, make it truly work.
0: And once you get that going, you get people thinking about it, and not just there, but in other gunsmithing schools and other gunsmiths around the country who are thinking.
1: And that's exactly what I'm hoping for, and I'm hoping by year two or three, you know, it may be, you know, three or four different gunsmith schools in 1 year may be taking on this project, and now it's going to be, you know, it may be three different style of guns, or it's, you know, maybe it's the same brand of a rifle or whatever.
0: Taking cool guns and then making them beautiful again.
1: Bring it back to factory standards.
0: Wow.
1: And it may become a competition between them. But I've got to start somewhere of getting the ball going and getting some excitement in and around it.
0: It sounds to me like you sold the company, got in your airplane, flew around the country, flew up to Alaska, flew all over the place. You had a lot of time to process a lot of thoughts. And that little single-engine plane, you're putting around, you're going to these interesting places who are in the middle of nowhere. And you've been working on this idea for a while.
1: Yeah, I have. I mean, I just got back from 32 days on the road and flew 134 hours at 90 to 95 miles an hour.
0: People that think we're kidding when we say, yeah, sometimes if you got a headwind, the 18-wheelers are passing you, but they are.
1: They do, yeah, absolutely. And, you know, and sometimes you're going to find that, you know, you've got to be 500 feet or maybe a little lower because you're going across the prairie, and that's the only place you've got no wind, or maybe it's, yep. maybe you're lucky you got a tailwind at 2 miles an hour.
0: 2 miles an hour, right, exactly. But it does give you a lot of time to think and come up with ideas.
1: It does, yeah. There's so many different ways to look at things. And just like I tell the students, you know, there's money in so many different areas in the industry because, it, you know, maybe you're a machinist. So, okay, we'll build parts for something. Mm-hmm. Maybe you like wood and you're a checker. You're just a stock maker and not just, but, you know, your love is doing stocking. Well, learn about it. Become the best. Take a 3-hour job and turn it into a 2-hour or 1-hour job.
0: Can people make a living as gunsmiths now?
1: Oh, yeah. Yeah. Yep. They can. I think more becoming specialized. A general gunsmith is tough mm-hmm. because you've got to be a jack of all trades.
0: Right.
1: If you work at really understanding a specific thing or, you know, like us, we worked on Winchesters. We worked on American double Winchester lever guns.
0: Right.
1: We worked on American side-by-sides, some Colts, single actions, and then 1911s.
0: And by limiting the scope, you were able to get really good at what you did.
1: Exactly. You know, we were doing the bone charcoal color case hardening, and back in, what was it, Kentucky Bicentennial, late 80s, early 90s, mm-hmm. Kevin Cherry called and said he wanted 500 Winchester 94 case colored. And I said, yep, we can do that. This is the price. Hung up the phone and went, what have I done?
0: How are we going to do this?
1: And I've, and it's happened so many times. We did 2,500 1911s that we charcoal blued. We did the Remington UMC run.
0: I've often talked about my idea that we do in our family. I've told my kids, and it sounds like you're doing the same thing, which is, if somebody asks you if you can do something, always say yes, and then go figure out how.
1: Yeah, exactly. And we've done that so many times.
0: Well, you've done amazing work. I mean, you are this rare combination of an artist and a good businessman, and now you have moved on to this next level, which is, okay, how do I help other people to do what I did and to appreciate what I appreciate?
1: And then let them build their own name.
0: What is the school again that you're doing this first grant to?
1: It's a Pennsylvania gunsmithing school down in Pittsburgh.
0: Okay.
1: PA.
0: Very good. Well, I know they appreciate it. I got to tell you, we appreciate it. Those of us who love guns and what you have done and really kind of recaptured, if you will, this love of fine guns and the restoration work. You broke the ground. You created this whole movement. You really did.
1: Yeah. Yeah, I've broken the mold. I've had dealers and gunsmiths that in the early 80s saying, you know, you're ruining this stuff to thank God for what you're done and what, you know, the quality they've put into it and the acceptance of restoration if it's done right. And there's some fantastic stuff that's being produced that I look at it and go, I know it's redone, but holy cow, is that good?
0: Yeah, it's really good. Well, congratulations. Well done. You're an amazing talent, and now you're spreading that and making sure that that goes forward. Doug Turnbull, thank you so much for what you're doing, my friend.
1: Tom, great to talk with you.
0: All righty. All right, don't go far. We'll be right back with more Gun Talk.
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0: I got a question for you. Assuming you own more than one pistol, and I'm guessing that a lot of the people listening to this do, how do you decide which one to carry? If you're going to go carry a gun for self-defense, how do you make the decision on which one? And which one do you carry the most? Just kind of curious. I mean, it's like, once again, no right or wrong answers. Just wondering. 866 Talk Gun or Tom Talk Gun. Over in Texas, they got a Senate race going on. Fascinating, actually. And one of the candidates, the Democrat, James Tallarico, has made it a point, although he's trying to hide from it now, promoting and parading his anti-gun positions. And I'm wondering if the word is out, if Texans actually know about Tallarico's comments. And this is not just happenstance or, you know, somebody saying this. This is actually on video. You can go look at it. When he said, let's see, making sure I get this right. Yeah, he says, I think universal background checks, I think closing the gun show loophole, an assault weapons ban, a large capacity magazine ban, I think restricting large firearm purchases. I think even we should start to think about handgun design safety standards. So he favors a ban on AR-15s, favors a ban on standard capacity magazines. Now, if you ask him, that was in 2020. If you ask him today, he says, oh, yeah, no, I'm a Second Amendment supporter. He says, but just most people don't really realize, you know, that you're able to do restrictions on guns and still support the Second Amendment. Actually, no, sir, you're not. Actually, no, you're not. I also love the ones, not Tallarico, but others, said, well, you know, most politicians have never read the Second Amendment. Because if they did, they would know it says well-regulated. Well, it does, in fact, say well-regulated. It starts off, a well-regulated militia being necessary to the security of a free state. The right of the people to keep and bear arms shall not be infringed. That's the whole thing. Just a few words. But you got to go back and say, what did the word regulated mean when they wrote it? And you look back at the dictionaries at the time, it was very clear and very easy to understand. And very much not what people are saying it is today. Regulated simply meant that it works well. Really, well-equipped, well-run, well-regulated militia means it has the equipment it needs, it has the guns, it has the ammunition, it's trained, and it is competent. That's what well-regulated meant at the time. We talk about regulating a clock, making sure it's running correctly. So, the current gun banners like to say, well, well-regulated means we can regulate, we can restrict gun rights. That is not at all what it meant. And frankly, to say that is to say you know nothing about the Supreme Court decisions of the last 15, 20 years on the Second Amendment. Because the Supreme Court has said, no, that's not what that meant. It simply meant well-rehearsed, well-equipped. It meant that the militia, which is all of us, can and should and must have guns. The Second Amendment actually says we should all have guns. Now, you are not required to have a gun, but it also says the government is prohibited from keeping you from having guns. There are those who say that, you know, the government doesn't allow, or the government allows this or that. That's not how it works in our country. Now, in other countries, that is how it works. Everything is prohibited unless the government allows it. Here, everything is allowed unless the government prohibits it. It is an essential difference, and it is the essence of liberty. We can do whatever we want unless it is specifically prohibited. That's just the way our laws work. So, the government doesn't allow you to carry a gun. The government doesn't allow you to own guns. The government may try to prohibit those activities. But under the Second Amendment, it is specifically prohibited from doing that. That is what the Second Amendment is. That is a restriction on the government. It is not a right that is granted to us. We have that right. What have you been shooting? Give me a holler. I'd love to know about it. Love to get those range reports. And also, how many 22s do you own?
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0: remember back many years ago, or just not too long after we got started doing Gun Talk Radio, MSNBC came to town and wanted to do an interview with me. They spent like 3 days with me. And in the process of doing all that, and once they asked me, so, well, how many guns do you own? And just, I don't know, it just popped into my head. I said, more than I need and not as many as I want. Still seems like a good answer. I don't know. Let's go to line one. John's with us out of St. Louis, Missouri. Hello, John. You're on Gun Talk.
1: Hello. Yes, I'm here. Do you hear me?
0: I got you. Go ahead, sir.
1: Yeah, I'm driving right now. I'm heading down to the Arnold Rifle Pistol Club in Arnold, south of St. Louis, to shoot some wobble trap. But when I hear you, that word need comes up all the time in your discussions where people are quizzing you on need versus, you know, what do you need a car for? What do you need of this or that? What I've been doing for several years is when I hear somebody ask that, I ask them right there, right? I go, hey, what are you, a communist? You know, they look at me befuddled, like, what are you talking about, John? I say, hey, that's the communist word. That's communism when you're starting to decide what people need. Our country is a country of wants. And if you want something, you legally, obviously, but you get busy, you figure out how to get it, you may or may not get it. But that's what you do. But when it comes down to needs, there's going to be a group somewhere deciding what you need.
0: Yes.
1: And my final on that is, if we were to get taken over by communism, I'm 79, so hopefully not, but if that were to happen, I want to be a decider. I call it a group of deciders. And I tell my buddies, I'll be trying to be as fair and nice to you as I can be, but believe you me, you don't want me deciding on what you need, whether it be the house to own, the car to own, the gun to own or not own. You don't want me there, even though I'd be a pretty good guy, I think. But yep. I tell you what, I challenge everybody, when you hear that word pop up in conversation, what do you need that for? What do they need that? Communists, and call them out on it.
0: There you go. I like it. That's a great. I tell you what, I'm going to borrow that. Consider it stolen. There you go. So it's a good idea. Thank you for the call. I appreciate it. Oh, yeah, and good shooting, by the way, when you get down to Arnold. Yeah. Somebody said, what do you need that for? What do you mean, what do I need it for? I want it. You know, the only question is it legal? Do I want it? And can I afford it? You know, what do you need a $5,000 pistol for? Don't. That's the good part about it. I don't have to need anything. I just want it, and if I can afford it, or like in my case, say, okay, well, I'm going to get something that I've been going through the process over the last few years of, I have a lot of guns, none of them are very special, and selling several at a time, and then replacing them with like one really nice gun. So now I'm going to quality over quantity, I guess, is what you'd say. All right, let's drop down line two. Tom's in Houston, Texas. Hello, Tom. You're on Gun Talk.
2: Hey, good afternoon, Tom.
0: Yes, sir.
2: You asked about how many 22s I've got.
0: Right.
2: And I was sitting here thinking I got seven of them. But then I remembered recently they had the Taurus little 9mm pistol
0: right
2: on sale. And for $259, you got a free, what do you call it, American Red Rider or whatever, the single action
0: 22 revolver?
2: Yes, but it's the one you got to open. It's like a Army Special back, you know, you open the gate and you reload
0: single action. Yeah, it's a single-action revolver. So you got that for free?
2: Yes, sir. So I'm up to 10 22s right now, and I love the 22 cartridge. And people always, when I get to talking to them, I say, well, let's stop and think about it. If we're in a survival situation and I can carry 300 rounds of 22 versus 35, 45 rounds of 9mm or 5.7 or whatever.
0: Right.
2: And then I stop and then they say, well, yeah, but I still like my 5.56. I said, okay. I said, so you're going to take down a squirrel or a rabbit or whatever. You're out there on your own, you know, or maybe you got two or three people with you. You know, I can eat two or three squirrels. I right. cannot eat a whole deer and continue to move.
0: Yep.
2: You want me to pack, refrigerate, and preserve 150 pounds of dressed out meat?
0: I understand what you're saying. All right, so let me ask you, I'll go a little further. All right, we're up to 10 22s, and I'll bet you if I forced you to, you could probably find another one or two you forgot about. But here's another question for you. Do you have any earthly idea how many rounds of 22 ammo you have?
2: I'm somewhere between 3,500 and 4,000.
0: Okay, well, that's...
2: And 400 of that is Magnum.
0: Oh, 22 Magnum.
2: I bought the Kel-Tec PMR-30, which as soon as I slap a magazine in that booger, I have 30 rounds before I'm out.
0: That is one of the most fun pistols to shoot. We were shooting that thing at our indoor range at Kel-Tec one time, shooting video. I don't know if you've ever experienced this with yours, but in the right light, when you shoot that thing, it blows out a donut of fire. It's a ring of fire that comes out from the muzzle. It's really cool.
2: It's called the Johnny Cash model. And it's a good little pistol. And, of course, they have the CMR now, which, 14 or 16-inch barrel?
0: Right.
2: And so, God only knows what the muzzle velocity is on that bigger.
0: All right, well, I love it. Thank you for the call, sir. I just, you know, I love it. He's counting up his 22s, and he goes, oh, but wait, there's another one. Of course, at first he started out with 8, and he said, but I got a free one. So then he said, well, I guess it's 10. I'm going, huh. And then he says, you got 10 22s. I'm thinking, you got a 10 22? Oh, whoa, no, that's a different thing. But everybody ought to have a 10-22. Also, you know another 22 rifle I really like? And if you have one, you understand. If you don't, you may not understand it. It is the Smith & Wesson M&P 15-22. It is an AR-15 in 22 rimfire, basically. The fire control group is the same. And I don't know what they are, $300-$400. They're not terribly expensive. And just fun. Great way to get somebody going. Got the collapsible stock, adjustable stock, so you can have, you know, kids or people of different sizes shoot them, and they're just fun. And stick a red dot on it, and it's easy for everybody to shoot. It's a great way to start people out shooting. Obviously, if you're going to, in any of these, I know sometimes people say it's just a 22, you don't need hearing protection. Yes, you do. Hearing, it's a one-way loss deal. If you've ever hung around somebody who's lost his or her hearing, you start to understand how incredibly frustrating it is. They say now that loss of hearing actually accelerates dementia, which I can understand. Certainly makes your world get smaller. All that to say, anything you can do to protect your hearing is worthwhile. We had somebody earlier saying, yeah, he wears double hearing protection. I think that's a great idea. We're like foam plugs, and then we're muffs over the top. Great way to go. Obviously, any talk about hearing protection brings us straight into silencers and suppressors. Just a really good idea whose time has come. It has now become much easier to buy a silencer. What, 2-3 years ago, it was taking a year to get the forms back from the ATF. Now it's 2 days to 5 days. We were having to pay $200 tax on each one of them. Every time you bought a suppressor or silencer, you had to pay a $200 tax. The tax is gone. That does not exist anymore. So now it's like no dollars for tax and mere days to get it in. And people are buying silencers like crazy. So there you go. Let's grab Stan on line 4 out of Nevada. Hey, Stan, you're on Gun Talk. What's your question, sir?
3: Well, I had 2 questions. You gave me a third one. The first 2 were just fun. The first is, why do I need a gun? Same reason I would ask somebody why they need a fire extinguisher if they're not expecting a fire.
0: You know the answer. I do. The thing about that, and I'll let you get to your other questions, but I have run that past several people. When I said, you got a fire extinguisher, right? Trying to use that as an example. I am stunned at how many people do not have a fire extinguisher in their house. I can't even imagine it. But you'd be amazed at how many people don't, and thinking, okay, well, you just are clearly not thinking about this.
3: Yeah, the same people that would, of course, expect calling the police is going to save a home break-in.
0: Exactly, right, exactly. All right,
3: The second is, why would I want a gun? I would ask, why do people want Ferraris? They're a lot of fun.
0: Because they're fun, and I just want one. You know, really the only question at that point, isn't it, that can I afford it? And if I can afford it and I want it, why wouldn't I? Where's the harm?
3: Exactly. But the third one, while I was listening on hold, you were talking about suppressors.
0: Mm-hmm.
3: I think that's an important question. That's ear protection.
0: Right.
3: And if we're talking about using a firearm inside your home, these are people that have never fired a gun, don't know what kind of damage they do to your ears. I very much don't agree with suppressors not being legal because, if I'm going to use my .40 in my house to defend myself, I'd really like to not go deaf doing it.
0: I agree, and I remember Ed Head from Gunsight, who Ed's no longer with us, but he said he would keep earmuffs, electronic earmuffs, next to his nightstand or on his nightstand so that if he had to get up, if there was a bump in the night or something, he'd put those on. Yes, you get hearing protection from it, but also with the amplification, you can hear what's going on in the rooms around you. And I thought, that's brilliant. I love that idea.
3: Because exactly, if I'm trying to find someone in the dark in my house,
0: mm-hmm.
3: and I have ear muffs on, that just makes it harder.
0: Yeah, but if they are amplified, if you've got electronic ear muffs, then you can hear sounds in the other rooms. That's a better way to go. I love it. You got three good points there. Thank you, sir. I appreciate the call. Let's grab Chris in California on 5. Hey, Chris, you got something interesting here.
4: Hi, Tom. Yes, I remember from a show a while back, you were saying that supporters of Wayne LaFiere moved from the NRA to the NRAILA.
0: No. Let's stop that right there. No, they moved to the NRA Foundation, Friends of the NRA, different group completely.
4: Okay, well, great. I'm glad you cleared that up because I got a text message saying that there's a virtual session for working to become work with the NRA ILA in their activities, and I just wanted to verify that it wasn't something that would be going to Wayne LaFiere supporters.
0: No. Boy, I am really glad you asked that question. No, the bad guys at NRA with the LaFiere group have moved over to the NRA Foundation. They've actually changed the name of it now. And they're being sued by NRA to get the money back because there's $150 million sitting over there that these guys have grabbed. But no, NRA ILA is perfectly good. And actually, I think it's better than it's ever been. And they're working very closely with the other Second Amendment groups, Second Amendment Foundation, Gun Owners of America, Firearms Policy Coalition, and all of them working together on these cases. So if you have an interest in that seminar, I would suggest you go ahead and do it.
4: Okay, can I give that information out, the time and date?
0: Yeah, go ahead.
4: It's a webinar. It's the 14th of this month, and it's 6 p.m. to 8 p.m. Pacific Standard Time. That's according to the text I received from them.
0: And probably going to the NRA ILA website will get you the information on it, I'm guessing.
4: I'm guessing that, too. I didn't research that far. I'm just going off the text I received, and I just wanted to verify that they're the good guys.
0: Yeah, I'm glad you asked. No, you're correct. Those directors who actually got ousted moved over to the NRA Foundation, and that is the group that puts on the Friends of the NRA banquets. The money is supposed to go to NRA, but they somehow have, I don't know exactly how it happened. And there's a lawsuit involved, and it's a mess. But no, NRA ILA is just fine. We got time for Ken. All right, let's do that. Line three, Ken's in Boise, Idaho. Hello, Ken. You're on Gun Talk. Let's talk 22.
5: Thanks. Hey, 22s. I was just counting mine up. I've got a dozen right now, and I just thinned a herd and sold three handguns within the last month. And can't have enough. I've got seven handguns and five rifles. I'm getting low on ammo. I counted the other day. I only had about 50,000 rounds left. So
0: you're a man.
5: One of the local stores had a real good deal, and I thought, well, I better buy a little more. So I bought another 6,600 rounds. So I'm up to 56,000 rounds, and I'm
0: going to
5: hold me for a while.
0: All right. So what's the next 22 you're going to buy?
5: You know, I went through all the handguns that anybody, if they put competition in the name, I bought one. And then I thinned the herd and bought two Volcourts and Black Mambas. And I love those handguns. They just shoot so sweet. They're like, yeah, they run like a Singer sewing machine.
0: Well, exactly. And Volcourts and just make such nice, nice guns. I mean, you really can't go bad with those. They're just wonderful. Well done. So I think 56,000 rounds of 22 ammo, that's a good number. You know, when people say, well, I've got like 4,000 or 5,000 rounds, I think, man, no, those are rookie numbers. We've got to up our game here. And the thing that's nice about it, now that ammo prices are a little bit lower, 22, you can afford them. You can buy them 1,000 at a time. You know, 1,000 this week, 1,000 next week. You do that for a year or two, you might be up to some good numbers there. How many rounds do you have? Love to hear.
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19: Good evening and happy Sunday, Central Illinois. Here's your WAND forecast. We're tracking a quiet night tonight. Temperatures are dipping into the mid to upper 60s under mostly clear skies. We're back to sunshine tomorrow with temperatures topping off in the mid to upper 80s once again, but we are still looking at impacts from that Canadian wildfire smoke, which may create unhealthy conditions to those who are sensitive to those pollutants. So watch for those air quality alerts as we head into the work week. I'm meteorologist Olivia Colon.
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0: All right, Matt Withy here, going straight to the phones, going to talk with Bob in Denver on 4. Hello, Bob, you're on Gun Talk. How can we help you?
1: 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But I like bird shooting and looking for a resource for 2.5-inch, 28-gauge shotgun shells and 5 or 7.5s so I can shoot more.
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1: Oh, perfect. That is very much appreciated.
0: You bet, and good luck with it, buddy. I appreciate what you're saying. The recoil, and the 28-gauge is great. I love it because it's much, much more effective than a 410. 410 has a low recoil, but also, you know, not nearly the number of shot pellets. So that's the way to go. Yeah, rstshells.com. Good luck with that, and thanks for the call, sir. Shotgun. I just got the Claycopter from Caldwell. Hadn't had a chance to get it out yet. That just looks like the coolest fun toy. Throwing those spinning targets for clay. Well, it's not clay targets. They're spinning, goofy targets. You got to look at the video of them. If you go to Caldwell website and take a look at the Claycopter, it just looks like so much fun. I've had a chance to shoot the targets or make them fly, but not shoot them with a gun, at least not so far. So we're going to be doing that pretty soon. We'll get out and do that. And I just got my 28-gauge back. Speaking of 28-gauge, I sent it off to the gunsmith, had it cleaned, had it serviced. Got it all back. I was able to get a 28-gauge over and under that was fitted to me. It's bent for a left-handed shooter. And having your shotgun fitted to you is like magic. It is unbelievable what it does for you. You will shoot so much better. Seriously, you will. So if you're thinking about what can I do next, if you like shotgunning and you've never had a gun fitted to you, find a place. You know, a lot of the good skeet ranges or sporting clays ranges will have a gun fitter available, or they have one that comes through occasionally. Spend the money, get a gun fitted to you, see what it does for you. I think you will be amazed at what a difference it makes. Once again, why would I need to do that? Well, because I want to. Need is not a factor in this. It's not the bill of needs. It's the bill of rights. And as our caller said, besides, it's communist to ask about need. Why does anybody need a car that goes 120 miles an hour? I don't know. Just want it. Okay, is it legal to go? If I can drive it that fast where it's legal, I will. There you go. As long as you keep it legal and you can afford it, I don't care. And if you want to buy a $300 pistol, that's fine. If you want to buy a $5,300 pistol, I don't care. It doesn't affect me one way or the other. You know, it just does it. Love to get your take on that. If you want to join us, call me right now. You can get on the after show. Call me at Tom Talk Gun. The question on the floor is, let's compare $500 guns and $5,000 guns. If you had the money, would you spend it on a gun like that? In the meantime, go out and do a little shooting this week. Shoot more ammo. Buy more ammo. Take somebody with you. It's fun to take a friend to the range. We all need to do more of that. Be safe out there. Watch those muzzles.
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